0: their national bank in America. Well, that's later on, but
1: I know
0: yeah,
1: it's later, but the Clintons.
0: But yeah,
1: you know,
0: America invaded like, and then took that money right to New York in wheelbarrows. They have photographs. They can show you. This is not something I'm saying. It's not something that just historians. They actually have pictures of them wheelbarrowing the gold that they basically reserves that they took out of Haiti and occupied Haiti. If we remember, just. They kidnapped the Haitian president.
1: That's right.
0: You know, and they tried to make it a lie where, again, is Haiti being a nation state, you got always got haters. So how these haters all of a sudden get more advanced weapons than the president's, and the president military wing is amazing. And he said it when he was he testified and said, hey, the American forces came in and said, hey, sign this document or we're going to let the people trying to break in get you. If you sign this document, we'll get you somewhere safe, and took him and didn't even tell him where he was going and dropped him off in an African country. And so this is a behavior that's happened. Noriega,
1: right?
0: You know, Frontline has Frontline had a program where they interviewed some of the special forces, and they talked about how when they went to the airport, that the security was like, hey, America, you're not supposed to be here, because America supposed to be friendly, and they killed them.
1: All right.
0: But they telling you this is how they security is not hot or shooting. Ain't no discussion to start. They're saying, hey, America, this is what the special forces is saying.
1: That's what they
0: so
1: did
0: they're
1: on
0: coming
1: the
0: as friends like, hey, you're not supposed to be here. Pop, pop, take them out.
1: That's right.
0: Kill them, take over the airport to prevent anybody from leaving out of their major airport and grabbing Noriega. So one of the things that I thought and, you know, in my research is looking, y'all know I like legal dynamics. I was saying, man, this is going to be great that he's fighting his case. The president of Venezuela saying he's immune and that as a president that, you know, I can't be tried, even if I was guilty of what you're saying. I can't be tried for that because I have immunity. So that would create a situation where the current administration would have to argue how you don't have immunity.
1: But they don't have a case.
0: They don't want to do that.
1: They don't have a case.
0: Well, that's where they're going into.
1: I take that back. This morning that they said that he was the leader of the son of the cartels or some made up stuff.
0: Well, I mean,
1: from the CIA, from the 80s.
0: I mean, all criminal activity in America is ultimately the executive of the country is responsible for. Now, but the issue, does the executive know exactly about all the criminal activity in the country? You can answer that for yourself. But ultimately, in a country, whatever goes on in your country, because you're the executive, the president, prime minister, you supposed to have a responsibility. Now, there's two things. One, it turns out that it doesn't matter if you're kidnapped or, you know, beat up and brought to court. That has no relevance on U.S. courts.
1: I disagree. That's what you say, but I'm going to let you know.
0: No, I know the issue is this. I disagree with that. I understand that morally, but I'm saying in reality, the way court, I'm saying if you go to any court from Milwaukee County Court, Municipal Court to Milwaukee County to the federal courts, they all are going to behave like this. They only are going to address the case that a plaintiff, which in this issue is the U.S. government, presented. So if you say, hey, he spit on me yesterday, or he slapped and did this yesterday, that don't have nothing to do with this case. You didn't bring the case. They brung the case. We're addressing to see if this case is valid in what they're arguing. That's how these courts operate.
1: No,
0: this is why
1: I disagree with you. They are going to have to prove this stuff in federal court.
0: They're not going to have to prove anything.
1: This is not
0: going to
1: be a Saddam case at all.
2: See,
0: they already proved it. Noriega had that argument.
1: Noriega's a different case, and it's a different time.
2: I hear both of y'all, but listen, while I'm listening, this sounds like strong-armed robbery,
3: absolutely,
2: kidnapping, all of these things that if we, us black and brown folks, did here in the United States, and we get put away for petty stuff, but yet our top is so, our administration, our government is so corrupt that you're going to go to somebody else's land, country, go in and do whatever you want to do.

0: friend. That was a marketing tool you know, again, the Oppenheimer family is the over the De Beers Corporation. Mm-hmm. And so we're talking about Europeans identify as Jews.
1: Right.
0: They the ones that push diamonds are a girl's best friend. That's not what diamonds are. Majority of diamonds are used for. The majority of diamonds are used because it's the hardest substance on the planet Earth. Mm-hmm. It's used to cut metal. Mm-hmm. So if you want to build a tank or a nuclear bomb, or ships to go after other ships, mm-hmm. you need diamonds, mm-hmm. and you need a lot of them. Mm-hmm. You need to glue those diamonds on a piece of, on a metal disc, and spin it around so you can cut the metal and cut through the metal. Mm-hmm. So this is what diamonds are used for. They had warrants for them until they settled in later on in 2000, but they didn't go after them. And it's a lot of situations like that where I think they still have a warrant.
1: Who did they settle
0: They went ahead and gave the federal government money so they can remove the warrants because they were still frontline. Frontline used to do excellent on PBS.
1: They sure did.
0: They used to do excellent documentary series, and they were showing where the De Beers family was just coming to America anytime they wanted to, even though they had warrants. They talked about the, I think it was called the diamond industry or something, and when they had warrants, that's why I'm familiar with it. But there have been other people like the Russian military that actually interfered with the way people thought during the 2016 elections. There's open warrants for them. I ain't see them go get them. They manipulated the elections and by making people hate and not even go to the polls. They didn't tamper with the machines. They tampered with the ultimate machine, which is people's brains, because the Kremlin in St. Petersburg basically said, can we control people movements with a keyboard stroke? And they kept doing different activities and found out that they could have marches and protests just off of keystrokes. They created fake organizations like Black Matters US and other fake Black Fist and other organizations. Or if you had an organization and you were starving, Marvin or Maria, you know what I'm saying? They hit your hand with $200 a month and say, hey, this videotape your martial arts. And you know what? You should have something to deal with police brutality of people of color. Then they'll take that video and show it to police families and say, look at what these Black people are learning. They learning how to jump over zip ties. They doing zip tie jump rope with their arms. So instead of being in the back of their body, they can have the zip tie in the front. And they can choke you.
1: Let's go back to Venezuela for a little bit here. There's a lot of propaganda right now. There's a lot of speculation. And the thing that's really kind of getting my goat right now, like we were talking about the whole legal thing, things are going to happen differently this time. And only reason I'm saying that to you is that the stuff that they made, if they were slicker or had a little bit more class, I believe that they're going to keep them. But I don't think they're going to be able to. They're not going to be able to. They can't prove nothing. And the other problem that I have is that if we allow these people to do what they're doing, if we don't hit the streets behind something like that, we'll all go down like that. So I think the fight's going to be different this time.
0: But we'll see. They just killed the 37-year-old white woman.
1: I saw that.
0: That was filming. She was just a filming bystander filmer, and she got shot today by ICE. So I'm saying
1: it just happened.
0: It just happened. We see the people protesting, but we'll see what protesting get, because a whole bunch of people protested George Floyd. Did that stop police from choking people? Absolutely not. So I'm just saying.
1: Behind is in jail.
0: I'm saying that's a worldwide movement. Minnesota's in Minnesota. George Floyd was a worldwide movement of protesters, and nothing came about it other than it's a reference that we can look at of how important it is for us to say, police, you shouldn't be choking people. You shouldn't be saying my life is in, I fear for my life. If you are scary, then you shouldn't be doing the job.
1: I think,
0: you know,
1: we have to start following up on the things that happen. You know, if there's an action, let's find out what the response is. I know personally I haven't had a chance to really follow up and see if some of those organizations evolved into something different, if something came out of it.
0: I mean, look how long ago. Look at it. It's no laws that.
1: No. My point is that when something happens, it's time for us to start. We can't just do it for one day.
2: You know,
1: and it's going to be an ongoing fight.
2: I'm gonna stay quiet about this because I know what I would like to do, and I know why what other people would like to do. But I'm not trying to instigate or start nothing. Look, I'm done talking about it.
1: You know something?
0: My favorite person.

0: said, I ain't trying to get you to do something you wouldn't do anyway. Malcolm X, that's what he used to say. I ain't trying to get you to do something you wouldn't do anyway.
1: Well, right. There you go. Because, yeah, you know where I'm at with that. But I'm really thinking that it happens, not on this mic, though, but it happens.
0: I mean, they got people in the courts watching and stuff, so they got to play it in the way that they typically play court cases, that whatever the plaintiff issue is, first they got to find, do they have jurisdiction? And they saying that, hey, it's a violation of, I mean, Israel has open warrants for in California for hacking into Apple and violating the laws of the United States government and the state of California.
2: But that's my point, is that they break the laws to suit them.
0: I mean, it's a whole bunch of people that breaks the law. Happen. That's what I'm saying. They ain't going to get them.
2: Right, but they allow it to happen. But I'm telling you, the people that actually, the consumers, the people that are here, if we break any law, they're quick to put us in prison and enslave us and do whatever.
0: You can't even look at somebody's phone. They hack people's phones, send bombs through people's phones. And Apple said the only way you can do that is you have to misuse our license.
1: That's allowing you to live in fear, and that's illegal. It's allowing you to live in fear.
0: No, I don't live in fear.
1: No. I'm saying it's allowing you to do that, because it was the whole thing of they're going to be watching you when you get on the internet. They're going to be watching when you open your mouth and breathe. They can watch all they want, because there are other things that put a stop to that too.
0: I mean, that was the Apple commercial back in the 80s.
1: It's whole people.
0: to break that down. So they're suing Israel and have warrants.
1: Well, they can sue them all they want. That's money.
0: Well, that's what I'm saying. They have warrants to say that you violated federal and California state law by hacking into a phone system, again, that the federal government controls.
1: People can't talk to nobody about laws, and you know this.
0: Hey.
1: This is just a conversation, because you know where the white folks ain't got to pay for nothing. Except for more trouble, more Ponzi mess, and some other things.
0: Now that brings to local issues
1: out.
0: That I do want to speak about, is because I seen something today after hearing about it and talking to my sister here about We Energies and utility bills, and how these data centers or even like the footprint of Foxconn where we're paying these high utility bills for upgrades and maintenance of the system.
2: Yeah.
0: And we're thinking, again, because America got us stuck on selfishness, that me. So you thinking, okay, this is high, but I don't want to make sure my electricity work. But really what that means is the Foxplat infrastructure for they high-powered lines, when they build those apartment complexes in your hood, we're paying for that.
1: Right.
0: And the people that's building the building are not.
1: They're not
0: paying the actual cost.
2: Yep.
0: Because I've been to municipalities where people, they say, hey, we need to have internet services out here in the boondocks. They say, hey, it's $25,000 an antenna. You know, if you want internet service out here, you got to pay for it. That type of stuff. So what Wisconsin does is that everybody that pays a We Energy bill is actually paying to have these upgraded and these high power lines ran into residential areas so they can build these structures or what have you, and they get tax breaks and they get utility breaks while we're paying for it. The same way, again, I keep repeating it, that the Department of Revenue have given the city of Milwaukee a notice saying that you're in violation of the law by undervaluing, meaning that you're saying the value of the downtown properties are less than what they are, in violation of the law, which actually makes everybody else's taxes automatically go up. So you wonder why your bill is high? Because the city of Milwaukee has made a deliberate decision to keep the downtown business district taxes low, because some of y'all, well, we need a nice downtown. Well, we don't have a nice downtown. Well, you and everybody else is paying for it on your higher property bill. So when you mad, be mad at the city of Milwaukee for agreeing with the business interest where they get 90% of private equity or wealth, meaning that in the private banks banking system, they able to pull 90% of the money that comes to the city of Milwaukee. Mm-hmm. The other 10%, everybody else got a share, even though property owners of individuals, residential, make up the majority. Is like 150-something thousand property owners.
1: A fight has to happen from the standpoint, one, we need to get We Energies out of there, for a number one. Number two, when I think about the property, this is one of the few cities that does not try and find other streams of income to fulfill their little dreams. That's why every other downtown in the country looks 50 times.
0: They don't want to. They could make
1: it looks 50 times better than us. So streams of income is what our auto people need to be out there trying to track down.
0: They need to say this: the downtown need to pay their fair share.
1: Well, that's
0: a stream right there.
1: No, they still need to find other streams of income. Chicago, you go and pay a toll. And
0: well,
1: people coming into Milwaukee that
0: bunch.
1: Come into the games and stuff, I think they should pay a toll.
0: Oh, without a doubt, because majority of the people they've identified
2: well,
0: that go to these games.
2: But you know what? You're thinking of the same thing. Look, Pfizer Forum.
1: They should
2: the
1: pay
2: Brewer
1: a toll.
2: Stadium, mm-hmm. Well, the stadium.
0: Where they don't pay taxes.
2: And they probably consume, well, not probably, they are consuming a lot of energy. And
0: yeah.
2: Guess who's paying
1: that's
2: for
1: right.
2: that?
1: Where?
2: People
0: that's
2: who
0: right.
2: don't, can't afford those tickets unless they're
0: and
2: donated.
0: And not billionaires.
2: Or they go on sale to fill in seats
1: that's
2: that,
1: right.
2: you know.
1: That's
2: so
1: right.
2: It's just.
0: When I read that one of the owners of the Pfizer Forum, you know, living in New York and hop on their private helicopter.
2: Mm-hmm.
0: This on the top of their building and go to LaGuardia or wherever in New
1: Maybe
0: York.
1: It's time to
0: and
1: snatch
0: then,
1: his butt out the air and shake his pocket.
0: I mean,
1: so.
0: While when we getting on the air, literally at
1: yeah,
0: 5 o'clock,
1: yeah.
0: he can get in his helicopter, get on a private jet, fly to our airport and get in his private vehicle and be, you know, in his private booth at tip time, you know, a tip off time. And so these are the things, and he was one of the people that talked about that Milwaukee was one of the racist places he ever been.
1: Oh, I remember that.
0: You know, so I'm just saying that the evidence is out there. We just need to be way more critical in our thinking, because that documentary I mentioned to you about Buy Now on Netflix, they have a Amazon executive that says our goal is to prevent people from critically thinking. They don't
1: well,
0: want you to think.
1: Course,
0: they want you
1: yeah.
0: just to buy and move with your emotions. And it's sickening people. It's hurting people. It's killing people.
1: That's right.
0: It's something that, again, that we need to do more of, awaken ourselves up, being more critical, doing like my sister over here, Ramona, says, is get showing more love amongst us and show how we have a system where instead of just taking over other people's stuff,
1: yeah.
0: you know,
1: yeah.
0: Professor Smalls, you know, a lot of stuff like that you him. Want, you could just get by just talking to the person and get a handshake.
2: Yes.
0: And that's what China and Russia is realizing.
1: Right.
0: India, you know, people that are necessarily don't have the same values and interests, they realizing that it makes more sense to talk to each
1: that's
0: other
1: right.
0: instead of trying to attack each other and make each other mad. Like I said, when you do that, you keep stuff going on
1: heard,
0: and on and
1: heard
0: on.
1: What he said. He said, when we get through with Venezuela, we're going down here to Colombia. When we leave Colombia, we're going to Mexico, and then we're going to Cuba, and we're going to jump across the place. And
0: which
1: go
0: is
1: to
0: why?
1: We ain't through yet.
0: Which
1: so he's got big, big, big.
0: Which why
1: big
0: Russia is not speaking out. Because
1: mm-hmm.
0: you can't tell me I can't go after Ukraine and you negotiate a peace when
1: right.
0: you talking about we going to run Venezuela. Well, we going to run the Ukraine like we was running it
1: Ukraine
0: in the 1990s.
1: Ukraine is a whole different animal, though.
0: It's not.
1: It's
0: they ran it in the 90s.
1: No. It's a whole different animal, though, in terms of the politics and the money. It's a whole different animal.
0: They're white. That's the only difference is it's
1: no,
0: white people.
1: That's not what I was getting at.
0: I mean, let's be clear.
1: No, what I was getting at is that relationship between that white president and those brown people down there is his racist behind and him doing his hegemony dance so he can go down there. And like he said, I'm going to take all the oil, and if I feel like it, I'll give you a little
0: but
1: bit.
0: But the Ukraine is doing the same thing in Africa by sending
1: yeah.
0: troops to Africa
1: right,
0: because they have strategic reserves that relationships where Ukraine and African countries had an agreement that since Russia is supporting us, then you can have access to certain minerals or what have you. And then when the America, through the American undermining the borderline Russian countries to go independent,
1: that's right,
0: because that's something that's very
1: out.
0: Clear.
1: That's
0: they,
1: right.
0: They were part of the Russia, and they they assisted the rebels, because when you're a rebel, you don't be right in the center to get arrested to be a political prisoner and die in jail. You be on the outskirts in the places where you feel people can't get you, and if somebody trying to get you, you can move around and go somewhere else. So you're on the outskirts of a particular country. You in Hong Kong when you hating on your own Chinese heritage.
1: Bomb. They're going to try to bomb Venezuela because they can't.
0: They already did.
1: Wait a minute. They can't have a guerrilla warfare with them. And what they bombed is if they go in there on.
0: They haven't won any guerrilla warfare.
1: Thank you. I said they haven't, and they won't, because the people are waiting for them.
0: They, I mean, that's something that,
1: that I'm just saying,
0: him
1: all they
0: bragging
1: can do is
0: about
1: bomb.
0: Nobody
1: right,
0: being injured.
1: Right. There you go.
0: And nobody bombing is the key to the technology. It's the key to the science of America.
1: You
0: it's the key
1: be
0: to
1: shot
0: their advancement. Is it?
2: Look,
0: I mean, it's
2: the
0: advancement
2: since what when they bombed Japan.
0: Before they bombed, going back to 1915, the first place they bombed was Haiti with a biplane where they dropped bombs on Haiti to see if it was possible and how sufficient it was. That was the first time bombs was dropped from a plane was on African people
1: on
0: Haiti.
1: Tulsa.
0: Then they dropped it on Tulsa. Mm-hmm. And you can look at the Air Force website, because I went back and did some research, and they talked about the training and bombing runs with the first planes and dropping items to see if they could hit targets while flying.
1: Mm-hmm.
0: You know, how accurate would it be, because they didn't just want to drop something and it'd fly over somewhere else. And they perfected that skill with technology, you know, with AI drones and other type of things, like the latest jet that the current administration touts, you know, that is a lot cheaper because they don't have any human beings flying it, you know. But they do have a whole bunch of people hanging around. They said the Central Intelligence Agency had been in Venezuela for months, you know, watching people and looking.
1: Yeah, they've been on the ground for a minute.
0: I'm pretty sure since that day that they took the Venezuelan president is the same day 30-something years ago that they took Noriega.
1: Mm-hmm.
0: So they were preparing for America, but even in the preparation, they saying, we so bad, you can prepare for the fight and have your knuckle be knuckled up, and we still going to take you out. With a shock and awe sound. I mean, to me, it just sounds like Bush with the shock and awe is going
1: to
0: be the greatest explosion
1: to me,
0: ever. Bush was talking about that in Afghanistan.
1: But they pounded that drum, And to me, evil looks the same. I don't care who's bringing
0: it. Way more in Afghanistan than they did in Venezuela.
1: You know, but Venezuela is not a little small country either.
0: The issue is, what is their airport? Do they got an air force? A lot of these countries don't have air forces and navies, you know,
1: of
0: significance. I know. And so if you got a lot of people on the ground, then my thing is not to be on the ground. Is to be on the water, shooting missiles from the water and shooting stuff from the air and sending in drones to take people out and to do different things. So I'm saying that's the technology. Now, China and Russia is perfecting that, and other individuals there, like you said, they're helping smaller nations perfect the technology. Iran, you know, where they still tout that America spends more on their defense and weaponry than anybody else, even a couple countries, the next countries combined. Iran spend more on their internet cyber defense than anybody on the planet. So we're going to be going to an age where them bombs in the air that you control with AI is going to stop, and we need to get that critical thinking so we can control those computers,
1: you know,
0: and build our own.
1: That orange man will drop a bomb.
0: Hey,
1: on
0: we
1: us.
0: Need our own Schwarzeniggers going after CNET, protecting us.
1: All right. How they say it's always that energy now, ain't it? Until next time, peace.
2: Ashe.
1: Ashe.
0: Ashe, let it be so.
3: Cease. Let our faith

0: upon us with compassion, and please hear us. Hear us when we cry. And smile.
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3: Welcome to Ability MKE Now. My name is Sue Roscoff. Here at Ability MKE Now, we are dedicated to inclusion, connection, community, bringing people together and being relevant to everybody. That is exactly what we do here, bringing people with disabilities and people that don't have a disability together, enjoying life here in the Milwaukee area. We all have our own experience with disability, whether it's our own, with people we know, or with people we encounter in our everyday lives. We all have different and unique abilities, and that is what we celebrate. Here at Ability MKE Now, we celebrate the ability in all of us. And usually joining me right now is my co-host, Michael Martin Hummel. He's a writer, speaker, and podcaster who is dedicated to bridging the gap between disabled and able-bodied communities. He is not able to join us today, but I want to give a big shout out to him and thanks to him for all that he does with the work here that we do with Ability MKE Now. And I'm sad that he's missing this because we have a most amazing guest joining us. And I am excited for the conversation that we get to have here tonight. Douglas Williamson has spent the last 20 years helping leaders and teams navigate the gaps between people who see the world differently. He's the founder of Bridge Six, which is a New York-based coaching practice, and lead faculty at the Collective Leadership Institute in Germany, co-author of a book on leading change together. He speaks four languages, has lived on three continents, and has worked with people from nearly every country in the world, which taught him early on that most misunderstandings between people have nothing to do with intelligence or good intentions, and everything to do with not recognizing a different way of doing things when you see one. Outside of coaching, he's an actor and director with a background in improvisational theater, which he says taught him more about real listening than any leadership course ever could. I am so excited to have you with us here today, Douglas. Welcome. How are you doing today?
4: Hi, Sue. I'm very well. Thanks for welcoming me to the show. I'm really happy to be here, to be able to talk with you and have this conversation. I hope it's enlightening for all of our listeners out there.
3: So, well, and I am super curious, how did you get started in creating Bridge Six and what you're all doing with communication the way you are? I love what your intro states with how you came to this point. I wonder if you want to elaborate a bit on that background and how you came to where you are now.
4: It's not a straight path by any means. I'm from New York City originally, and as a youngster, I was always really interested in looking outwards. I didn't quite feel that I fit in exactly with the culture in New York City. Not that I didn't fit in, because it's everything here, but I was very curious. And I was very curious about talking with people and about learning languages. And so I think when I was 10 years old, I saw a publication in one of those little plastic magazine dispensers on the street. And I grabbed it and I was looking through it. It was called The Learning Annex. And The Learning Annex had some kind of an open speaking engagement by a guy who said, he could teach you, or you could learn any language you want to do. And I was really interested in that. And so as a 10-year-old, I showed up at this event to listen to this guy talk about language learning. And pretty much thereafter, I started learning languages. And I would say that I've mastered three foreign languages that I can work in, that I really can work in, converse in, and have studied maybe another seven or eight more that I can get buy-in, or I can at least, and I can say toast or cheers in about 30 languages. That's the one thing that I can really, and I can ask for a beer in many languages. But that really set me off on a path of wanting to be able to bridge differences and talk to people who were from a different background than me. And that really set me off on this path. I studied languages at college. After college, I moved to Argentina to get my Spanish in order. I had already learned French, and I had studied in France during my college years. I moved to Argentina. I was a full-time actor in Argentina, and then I met somebody in a romantic way from Germany. So I moved to Germany for 5 years and ended up learning German. And between Spanish and French and German, those are the three foreign languages that I still speak excellently and still work in. And I had a career first in entertainment. And then I realized that it was serving a part of me which was really just ego-based. And I wanted to go much more in a direction of serving people. And so I had a little bit of a crisis of conscience in my mid-20s. I had a ridiculous voiceover job, and I was voiceovering for McDonald's. And I don't really eat McDonald's, nor do I think McDonald's is particularly healthy or good. Nevertheless, I was shilling for McDonald's, and I felt I'm wasting my talent. And I need to change it up. And so I decided to go back to the States and go back to university, which I did when I was 30 years old. And I did a couple of master's degrees in international relations and natural resource management and sustainable development. And then had about a 20-year career, sort of working, living all over the world. I lived in Costa Rica on two different occasions. I lived in Germany on two more occasions. And my last stint in Germany, I was managing a consultancy, which was working in developing countries, putting together very complicated projects, multi-stakeholder projects. And I was guiding and creating processes, coaching and mentoring leaders to put together these very complex, cross-sectoral, multi-stakeholder collaboration projects on all kinds of wacky topics. So I was in, for instance, I was in Ukraine before the present conflict, but after the sort of first one from 2014 or 2013, when the Russia took over Crimea, there was a period of time between the second sort of big war, which is the one that's still going on, and I got a job, or a project working to put together a collaboration system with international actors, state actors, ministries from the national government, as well as local actors from different sectors of government, but also the private sector, and also nonprofit or non-governmental organizations, to reintegrate the 2 million people who have been displaced back into the labor market, but in other parts of the country. So that, as you can tell, a very complex collaboration project. And I did that job up until about 2 years ago, and I could sort of see the writing on the wall. And if you've been paying attention to international news and international politics, there's been a different focus. And it really became clear to me that the international development arena was really going to shrink, and possibilities would be much less. And so I was already in New York, and so I decided, let me start my own thing. Now's the right time. And so I started my own consultancy. It's m more directed now to the private sector. Being in New York City is very, very private sector heavy here. And but I'm not exclusive. I will work with anybody anywhere if they need help. But definitely being in the New York City environment, there's a heavy private sector focus. But also it's just that this is where energy is right now in the country, much less in government. I think probably you also notice, Sue, that there may be less in academia. I don't know if you do notice that, something that I think is going on. In any case, I decided to switch it up, but all the skills and the approaches and methodology that I had been developing while working in these very complex, multi-stakeholder, multi-sectoral environments, we really need to focus on how do I design a process and teach the skills to people so that they can bridge the differences and gaps in their understanding of whatever challenge they are trying to face together. How can they bridge those gaps to come up and co-create solutions? And that is what I do now, is now I help all kinds of people in different ways and different environments to really figure out how to gain the skills and sensitivities to overcome differences with whoever they're interacting with. Not only that they have an awareness themselves, but also to become leaders from wherever they may be sitting in a hierarchy. Anybody can lead with these kinds of skills to show by example or to guide people to navigating difference in collaboration in a better, more fruitful, and more productive way.
3: I love it. That what a fun journey to have had all these experiences living in different places. That I gotta say, the different languages kind of blows my socks off because I took a little bit of foreign language over time. But wow, to be able to be where you are and have those experiences, because there's cultural differences. So having that as part of this landscape that you've encountered throughout your journey, I love it because that idea of being able to communicate with whoever is in front of you and to be able to bridge whatever gaps might be there, that's a skill that everybody needs, no matter where they are, what their purpose is at the moment, whether it's your family relationships, your friends, your coworkers, wherever you are. So, now the name of the company is Bridge Six. Where did the name come from? I can guess part of it, but I'm betting there's a story there.
4: There is. I don't know how deep I want to get into that particular story,
3: Okay.
4: because that's also it's personal. Six for me is a number which I think is a very powerful number. So I'm also a believer that there are certain things that are quite universal, and six is for me a number which is very powerful in its universality. But also in its balance. If you think about a six-pointed star, a six-pointed star, you could call it the Star of David. The Jewish star is two triangles, and there's an upwards triangle, which is also a symbol for masculinity. It's married to a downward triangle, which is a symbol for femininity. And so the six-pointed star is actually like a yin yang. It's about balance. So that for me is a very powerful number in that it also evokes that symbology or symbolism. On top of that, for the math nerds who are out there, six is a perfect number in mathematics. A perfect number is a number that whose divisors add up to the number. And there are perfect numbers and semi-perfect numbers, where some of the divisors add up to the number. So 18, which is three sixes divided by three, nine, and six, also adds up to 18. But one, two, and three, which are the divisors for six, add up to six. So it is also mathematically a number of perfect balance. I think that what that speaks to is in my own methodology and way of thinking about things is whenever we're interacting with people, we're interacting in a way in which we're constantly making certain moves. And any kind of time we make a move, there's a sacrifice of balance. For those who are able to walk, and that maybe some people are unable to walk, but nevertheless, we understand that when you see somebody walking, a step that you take is a sacrifice, a deliberate sacrifice of balance in order to move somewhere. Everything that we do, every time we make a move, it's a sacrifice of whatever equilibrium was held beforehand. So we are always in a dynamic equilibrium. Whatever we're doing, we sacrifice balance, we seek balance. We sacrifice balance, we seek balance in everything that we do. That is also when we put ourselves into situations where we are unaware of what is going to happen, we are also sacrificing our balance to a certain degree. And then we are seeking balance and seeking some kind of equilibrium or stable ground. So in that way, for me, the number six, it symbolizes what we seek, the balance, but we're never there. We're almost never there. Now, the bridge, it actually can be several things. A bridge is something that we can build. A bridge is something that we can cross. It connects two things. It brings us from one place to another place. I personally like a bridge that goes over water. That's my sort of, when I think of a bridge, you may think of another kind of bridge, and there are all kinds of bridges. I think of a bridge going over water. A bridge going over water, water is an obstacle, and water is also, there's an unknown that we must cross to go to another unknown. Anytime that we do something like that, we're sacrificing balance. If you do go to my check me out later on, and you go to my website, which I'll say that later, you'll see that my logo is a hexagon, so it's six sides, and there's a bridge in it. And a bridge, a large bridge, and my bridge is based off of the George Washington Bridge in New York City. Most bridges have big bridges, suspension bridges, have sort of six points. You've got two verticals, and then you've got a horizontal. And so you've got 2 points at the ends, 2 points at the top, and 2 points at the bottom. Also, perfect number, six. So you can see that all of this, there's more than that that's in there, but I think that I will stop there. In any case, a bridge is something that has motion. I also like the fact that the word bridge has six letters, yet again, back to six. But there is a lot of thinking that went into that number, model, my logo. And it also, it speaks to my leadership model, which also has six pillars. And those six pillars work at three levels. So it's also six times three, which is 18. You know, there's a lot of numerology in there, that's where the name comes from.
3: I love that. I love that in so many ways. You're speaking to the science nerd in me a little bit with all of this too. So you mentioned six pillars in what you do. Do you want to talk about those a little bit? Give us a little peek of, or even if you want to hit one of them.
4: Sure. I mean, I think, you know, what I was thinking about and doing a little bit of research about your show and the community, which is not a community that I'm used to working with. The methodology that I use is a methodology to help anybody who's bridging any kind of a difference. And I imagine that this community, and this is pure speculation and assumptions on my part, which is probably not the greatest, but I assume that this community has a very specific way of seeing the world, a way that I don't see the world. And that perspective is something which is valuable. It's valuable because you can see things from a perspective that many other people can't see. I personally think that that level of diversity is a wonderful thing. It's a gift. It's something very special. It's something that we need more of. And to be able to honor difference and understand that something that is different is also valuable is wonderful and important. And so, you know, the work that I do with people is helping people to come to that realization. And you can't really tell people. You have to get people to practice.
3: Uh-huh. And I would agree with that.
4: You know, the training and the coaching and mentoring that I do with people, it's not a one-off, doesn't work. You know, it's about guidance. It's about holding people by the hand and about helping people to sort of walk into the fog on the bridge, and to continue to take steps forward into an unknown, and into an unknown which may be a little scary. A lot of people, you know, we all exist in our own bubbles where we can see what we can see, and we make assumptions that other people can see the same things. I think for the community who's listening today, I imagine that you are more aware than most people are about the differences that you can see that most people can't see, because you have a special perspective. I like to sort of illuminate that fact with a story. Maybe I'll tell a little story about,
3: I love stories.
4: About that. Actually, I'll start with a joke. Maybe you've heard this joke before. I don't know. All right, here's the joke for everybody. There's a couple of young fish, and they're swimming by, and they swim by an older fish, and the older fish sees them swimming by and goes, "Hey guys, good morning, how's the water?" And the young fish kind of nod back and they keep swimming, and one of the young fish turns to the other young fish and goes, "What the heck is water?"
3: Oh, that's deep. I like that.
4: So to illustrate, you know, when we're talking about the sort of default behaviors we have or our culture, we can't really see it when we're inside it. And exposing yourself to another culture helps you to see, like, what is going on? You know, why are people reacting in a different way? I think for people from the community of disabled people, and please forgive me if I'm not using the appropriate words or nomenclature, you see things in a very particular way. And I think that's very valuable, but probably it's annoying for you all the time because the world is not designed for you. People don't see things the same way that you see them. And that can be particularly annoying. And at the same time, that annoyance is really an opportunity. One of my coaching, mentoring slogans is, comfort never sharpened anyone. And so being in places of discomfort can actually help you. Now, if you can help other people to be slightly uncomfortable as well, you can help them grow. That is where you can be a leader. Now, I can tell you that when I was younger, and one of my overseas stints, I moved to Central America for a job in a real organization, like a company. And pretty early on, I gave some feedback to a colleague, and I gave feedback in a direct way. Maybe it was New York style. And for me, at the moment when I did it, it seemed perfectly normal. I gave the feedback. I was slightly annoyed with the, you know, some performance. It wasn't entirely this colleague's fault. It was maybe all of our fault. I was like, we can do better. You know, this, we definitely can do better. But I was, you know, there was a tone, not a tone, which is acceptable in Latin America. When I said that, you know, I said that, it was out there, I moved on. My colleague, though, she really read it that I was taking some, you know, that it was personal, that I was angry with her. She held on to that for weeks, assuming that I was upset with her. And when it came out that I wasn't angry at all, you know, that I was just processing things the way I process things, it made me very, very aware that I was swimming in some water that, you know, I didn't even perceive. It taught me something that I, you know, I still lean on a lot. And I think probably for everybody else, you could lean on it too. And also help other people to see that as well. You have to be patient with people. You can't take reactions personally because most of the time they have nothing to do with you. You are probably running different operating systems or ways of perceiving the world. It's just the way it is. You can help other people to try and see the world the way you see it. Not the easiest, but we're all swimming in our own water. You know, that's just how it is. I don't think it's kind, though, to let people not see what you see. And so helping people and being a leader in this way is something I really try to help people with. How can you actually say to people, listen, I want to help you see things in a different way because there is a different perspective to this particular situation, just the way that you spoke or the, you know, something that you said, from my perspective, it rubs me the wrong way. And it will rub other people the wrong way too. And that can be damaging to relationships. It can be damaging to business. It can be damaging to collaboration, to getting things done, to co-creating, and just to having a joyous work or home or personal environment. So like I said, comfort, it doesn't sharpen anyone. But clarity, if you can give it with respect, is actually a great form of care.
3: So many gold nuggets in there. Oh my gosh. I think that's a big stumbling block. People don't always recognize the impact they have on another. I remember times I was overly sensitive all over, you know, when I was younger. I'm still on the sensitive side, but words, you know, that phrase of, you don't always remember what somebody said to you, but you remember how they made you feel. That's big. And I've gotten more and more conscious of that as I age. You know, it's come, there's experience plays a big role there, you know, with how we perceive people and how we interact. And that's where with what you're doing and helping people to understand those differences and how to relate with others is so, so important. And I got to ask that, I know we're running short here with our time, but what is it that you enjoy the most about what you do in this realm?
4: There's a lot. It really is gratifying for me when I can see that I've had an impact on somebody and made their life better, whether it's their work life or their home life. And, you know, a lot of the essential practices at the core of the work that I do, they're universally applicable in any kind of an interaction, whether they be, you know, with your spouse, partner, parents, child, your friend, any, you know, I always say as well that every time you interact with another person, you have an opportunity. And you have an opportunity to make that person feel better, to make that person think something which will be helpful, to give somebody support, or to help somebody see a better path for themselves, even if you don't say it explicitly, but to show them. I feel like we all have that ability in us. And when I can help people do that, and I'm a service-oriented person, you know, like I live to help people. So, you know, and I fail, you know, all the time. There's no doubt about it. I fail with people, and you know, this, you can't get through to everybody. But if I feel like I've helped somebody, or somebody says to me, hey, that was really helpful, insightful, it helped in this particular situation or relationship, that's incredibly gratifying for me.
3: I love that. Well, and want to make sure to ask, what is your website?
4: So if anybody would like to get in touch with me, I would say send me an email to Douglas, D-O-U-G-L-A-S, at bridge6.net. And my website is bridge6.net as well. The website's kind of under construction. It's there. There's stuff there, but it's not in a complete form. But feel free to get in touch with me. You know, you could find me on LinkedIn too. That's probably a little bit more complete about me. Feel free to get in touch with me. I'm happy to have a conversation with people out there. And yeah, as I said, I live to serve. and help people.
3: I absolutely love what you do. I love the difference you make with people. Oh, I wish everybody had that mindset of being able to bridge that gap with other and to understand and search for that understanding. This again is Douglas Williamson with Bridge Six. And my name again is Sue Roscoff with Ability MKE Now. As always, we thank you.
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Yes, twinkle, twinkle, everyone. Good evening, and how are you? I'm so glad you're here again with me tonight. And I definitely want to say a big Chippewa Miigwech to our Native brothers and sisters. We had some powwows this last weekend. I want to say thank you, Miigwech, to our Native people, the Chippewa, the Ho-Chunk of Wisconsin, and all the tribes that represent Wisconsin and all over the United States. We give you lots of honor and respect. You know, there's some history to America that leaves a little bit of trail of tears, but we want to make sure that that's not the only history we remember. And we love you, we thank you, we honor you tonight. And we want to keep the nation, all nations strong and proud, and the language to continue on, the Chippewa, Ojibwe nations, Ho-Chunk nations. And I was in a library recently in Wisconsin, northern Wisconsin, where all the flags of all the nations were flown, and it was just so beautiful. So anyway, there is going to be also the Indian Summer Festival is back here in Milwaukee, so that we can, you know, look it up on Indian Summer. I believe it's going to be at the Baird Center, and there's also a powwow, I believe. I forgot where it was, but get online and look that up. In Waukesha, I believe it is. Waukesha, this weekend, make it out to the powwow. Get out there and dance. And tonight, we're going to be grateful. We want to give thanks to everyone who is manifesting positivity and love into the world. As a matter of fact, one of the things I wanted to talk about was manifesting. As I was listening to a podcast, I was getting triggered. I usually do. And then I had to turn it off for a moment so that I could ponder this wisdom that I just heard and process it through. And I wanted to share a few things with you. So I thought, okay, I don't spend a lot of time manifesting, but I think it comes very naturally to many of us. But I thought, well, what if I manifested something that wasn't for my good?

healthy organic food. We're going to talk a little bit about food tonight because I also found an awesome podcast regarding foods or regarding fast foods, and it was explained spiritually. As a matter of fact, let me tell you about it. It was Dr. Myles Munroe, M-Y-L-E-S-M-O-N-R-O-E, and I've known about him for years, and I've listened to many of his podcasts, but he talks about fast food and the spiritual significance, and he relates it to scripture, and he specifically talks about fast food. So I suggest that you take a listen to that, and I listen to it every now and again to keep me reminded, to keep it in the forefront, because we've really been, well, I don't know about that I could say we, I could tell you me, that living in this world, I've definitely been programmed about a lot of things. And I'm trying to deprogram and reprogram my mind. I'm trying to remain free. I'm trying to free my mind and just stay free. I'm trying to be uncontrollable. You know, I don't necessarily want to be wealthy, although wealth can get you independence and freedom that I love. But that's not the end-all, be-all. Because you can be wealthy and be miserable. And as a matter of fact, age is nothing but a number. Unless, of course, you're under 21. We want to make that clear. But eating the wrong foods and being unhealthy and abusing one's body mentally and physically and spiritually can make a young person be like an old person, okay? Because I talked about that on the last show and someone wanted me to clarify. No, I wasn't talking about a age-old person. I was talking about a young person who has damaged their body so that they're very much like an older than me. But age really is nothing but a number. If you take good care of yourself and you're young at heart, you know, I'm like 180, but I feel 20. Okay, so I'm not age discriminatory and I'm not picking on people. Totally not. I just want all of us. Well, you know, hey, I want what's best for all of us, really, at the end of the day, because we're all here together on this planet. And if everybody's doing good, then we're going to have a whole lot less drama. So I pondered that about manifesting, and I thought, you know, it is possible for people to manifest things that are not good for them. So if you're having trouble with your manifesting, maybe you need to take a thought, and a long thought, about what you are manifesting. And so that brings me to one of the other things I wanted to talk about that I heard, and I thought, this is brilliant. So I heard a podcast, and this guy said you should have two, what did he call them? I call them diaries, but it's a, you know, where you write down things. A journal. So I don't do that. I'm not into that. I've never been into that. You know, but I think it's a very good thing, okay? So I'm going to start doing it, hopefully. It's my intention, actually, to manifest this. But it was brilliant what he said, because he said you should have two journals. One of the journals should be an inbox, and the other should be an outbox. So this may help you with your manifesting. I mean, that's not what he was talking about specifically, but it was a completely different thing. But relative to our manifesting and thinking about what's good for us, in your outbox, you're supposed to put things in there that no longer serve you, things that are not good for you. So for example, if you're going to listen to Dr. Myles Munroe and his take on foods and the spiritual and physical aspects of them relative to your good health, you may want to cut out and put on your outbox journal the things that you want to get rid of, you know, like, you know, fast food, certain fast foods. And he actually names five specific fast food places. And probably many of you already have weeded that out of your life, which bravo to you. But sometimes people are in a hurry. And you know what I notice too? That whenever I'm in a hurry, that's when I make mistakes. But anyway, but

0: If you can hold on. Hold on for one more day. Or until you get somewhere. You know, by the way, when you're on the road and you're in a hurry, you can always head to a Quick Trip because there's many around and get some yogurt or fresh fruit. And even now, some corner stores and gas stations, they have bananas, apples, and such. So you just have to make a better choice, right? So just a reminder of that. So in your outbox, you're going to put things that no longer serve you. Now, that also may be drugs and alcohol or stuff like that, right? Cigarettes. Going out to specific places, you know, like maybe you stop going to the bar 5 days a week and you only go three or two, right? Maybe you stop driving 10 over the speed limit. You know, those type of things, put them on your outbox. And then on your inbox, put the things you want in your life. And those would be the things then that you would want to manifest. So I had to check myself and I thought, okay, well, if I'm going to manifest things that are good for me, what am I going to manifest? And I really thought about it, and there's three things that I thought of: love, peace, and joy. And I thought, okay, well, love, peace, and joy. One of the things that I can do to manifest is planting those seeds, right? That's one way to manifest. So there's the mind part of it, the thinking, the meditation. But there's also, you know, doing something about it too, right? So you have to sow seeds of love. Sowing the seeds of love. Sow the seeds of love, sow the seeds of peace. And then I said to myself, or maybe it was the Spirit said to me, the Great Spirit, thank you, Spirit. Hey, you better not be a drama starter if you're going to manifest peace. You can't be starting no drama. You know, you can't be, you know, you can't be with your slick little getbacks. Oh, dear. Yeah, oh, boy. And this is shadow work, right? Facing oneself. And you know what? That's so true. Because sometimes I do love my little catchy, funny as ever, dude, getbacks. I think they're fun. But maybe I should just keep it to myself and have a really good time with myself with these good little zingers. So there you have it. But anyway, so we've got to sow those seeds of peace and joy and spread joy. And then I also thought about, you know, sometimes we're out here in the world and people are going to, you know, they want to, as some people would say, I don't particularly like this phrase, but they say poke the bear. You know, I don't really like to be called a bear, but if I don't eat, I might be a bear. But anyway, so, yeah, so, you know, maybe just, yeah, poke the princess. So, you know, people may want to provoke you, right? They want to provoke you to anger. But you know, that's another thing I wanted to share. Because I think that transmuting, alchemizing bad energy that people give you and letting love come out the other side. Instead of those slick little, you know, you say, oh, thank you, I love you too, or whatever, right? But I really believe that it's such a miraculous thing sometimes, that sometimes people can come at you or say things to you or make sure you hear something that would be very hurtful. But if you're in the right place, or like some would say, you're alchemizing that energy into positive and you're not allowing it, you know, like they say, oh, let it just roll off your back, you know, in one ear and right out the other. Word to your mother. And and let that just fall off your back like oil on the back of a duck, right? I love if Liberty says, and she's got a song and she talks about ducks. So I love her. She's so hilarious. I just love her so much. So anyway, but but how you can, you know, not allow negativity to affect you, and it's almost miraculous to where, oh, this is supposed to be hurtful, but I don't feel any pain. You know, they're throwing, oh, it's like the arrow that flies by night in Psalm 91. And it just flies right by you and it doesn't hit you. So people are laughing. I bet this will really roast her. I bet this will get her. But but it's Psalm 91 and you're protected. And it doesn't get you at all. And so you are able to continue to walk in love, which is a beautiful, miraculous thing, which is why I think it's always great to absolutely put the creator of the universe number one in your life, because that way you have these really awesome, great benefits. Benefits. That, yeah, it, I'm sorry. I'm giggling because I'm thinking this phrase, friends with benefits, because someone said, do you do friends with benefits? No, why not? Because the benefits are budget. I don't want that. So look, the benefits are miraculous, and they're cosmic, and they're beautiful and wonderful, and they are not damaging to anyone. Yeah, so I like that. Now, the other thing I wanted to talk about is shadow work. Well, let me just finish that up by saying, when you're doing your inbox and your outbox, make sure that what the stuff that you want to bring into your life and manifest, that it is something that is good for you, that it is not harmful to anyone else, and that you have actions along with it. And one last thing about those manifestations, okay? If you're focusing in too much on one thing and it's not working out for you, you might need to take a break, step back, because maybe that's your key notice that that may not be for you for whatever reason. Because I do think that the universe is the universe, you know? And I think that we have to, me personally, I think that we have to know these laws of the universe in order for them to, you know, for us to manifest, for it to work really good for us. But if we're going kind of against the universe in a particular kind of way, it's going to mess up and roadblock some of the stuff we want, is what I'm getting at. And I hope this helps someone. Now, the other thing that I wanted to say was, you know, and this is real and raw, and this is kind of, I guess they call it shadow work. You know, I'm not really for sure. I'm not so knowledgeable on it, but I had a thing happen to me. You know, I was thinking about something, or you know, I think what I was doing is, again, I was listening to a podcast and I was triggered and I thought about something that I did and I wasn't happy with myself. So I thought, okay, well, I'm going to share this with Cornucopia because maybe someone will relate to this and it'll help them along, and they'll you know, you'll understand this better if you don't already. Okay, so first of all, I should probably I want to tell the story because I want to try to explain myself, because I'm really not happy with what I did, but hopefully this will help someone. So I was with people at the zoo, and we had a wonderful day at the zoo. It was really awesome. And people were snacking a little bit because they went in there and had that awesome ice cream at Cedar Crest, and wow, that daily grind was really good anyway. And then I found it. I finally found it somewhere, that Cedar Crest daily grind, and it was super delicious. I put it in some coffee, and yummy. Anyway, probably not the healthiest thing, however, to eat, but if you do these things once in a while. And I never really knew about Cedar Crest. I'm not a big ice cream person, but anyway. So we all decided to go home, freshen up, or go to a hotel, whatever, freshen up and meet again for dinner at a great place that we decided upon, that I suggested, and I was so excited about it. And I'd never been there, but I heard great things about it, and they're like, oh yeah, there's good reviews on it, and it's a barbecue place. And so we had, people got there before us, and we had to wait, you know, they were already waiting like 25 minutes. So a couple of people, well, they called us somehow, they texted or whatever they did, and they said, oh yeah, we got to go in. So we're going in, and as we're going in, another couple and another two couples went in there, and they were holding the door, and I said, oh, there's more behind me, and thank you. And anyway, but they were really first, right? So when I got in there, you know, I kind of waited for them to kind of, you know, there was more people coming with us. We had a big party. And we were waiting a while, and the place was super crowded. I mean, this was a Tuesday night. and it was very good, by the way. By the way, it's, I think it's called BB's Barbecue on Greenfield Avenue in West Dallas. Really good, and the price is really nice. Everything was super delish, okay? Okay, so they were first, but for whatever reason, I kind of said to the waitress, you know, they called us, we're, you know, our party was called or whatever. And then she hurried up and seated us. And then I didn't really expect her to do that, but she did. But I was in a hurry, right? I was hungry. It was a long day. I hadn't snacked. People were snacking. I didn't. And, you know, but I should have not said a word until, you know, they were seated or whatever was going on with them. I mean, but you know what I mean? And so anyway, I wasn't happy with my behavior. And I thought, well, you know, I'm not going to do that again. And it's a good way for me to understand and know myself and see myself and check myself. And I think it's great to show that people are conscientious, they care. And I think that's my point here. I think, you know, and I did pray about it and I said, God, please forgive me. And I think that, you know, my thought is, and I'm not, you know, I don't know everything, but, and of course, I'm kind of going by my mind, how my mind works. And I don't necessarily know if how my mind works is how the universe works. I'm still trying to figure all that out. And I'm making sure that I'm keeping an open mind to that so that I am doing things right, okay? Really, to be in line with God, the creator of the universe. That's really my intention. And also to just be at peace with all people. To be honest, I really like peace. I want everybody to be happy. But anyway, I had to pray about asking for forgiveness, and I felt really bad, and I prayed for the people because I thought, you know, it just was kind of like rude, and, you know, I didn't like it. And so anyway, I thought I would share that with you, and I did, you know, kind of apologize to them actually, and I said I hope they enjoyed their dinner, because they did actually, and I'm grateful and thankful that they were able to sit right down and not have to wait, you know, because there was a lot of people there. That place was jammed. It was an excellent place. I really, really enjoyed it. I had, you know, you can have, I love brisket, you know, and I'm trying actually not to eat meat. Okay, trying not to eat meat, but this was a special event. There was a lot of us together, and we hadn't gone out to eat. We're normally cooking together, trying new recipes, and eating really healthy and organic and stuff, and just having a great time together. But I wanted one time for us to go out, and I was really excited to go here, because I didn't want to go by myself, and waited for everyone to come, and it was just a great time. The cornbread and the butter was amazing. Again, these are things I don't suggest people eat all the time, but once in a while, it's really nice. But anyway, when you get brisket there, you can ask for the lean or the fatty. And of course, I wanted the fatty. Give me some fatty brisket. It was very good, and it wasn't even all that fatty. And I had sweet potato fries, which I love. Sweet potato waffle fries. And I wasn't the biggest fan of their coleslaw, but the beans were fabulous. I really love barbecue baked beans. It's so good with barbecue. And I did have an old fashioned. They made it wonderfully, a brandy old fashioned. That was a nice one. It was a very nice. We just had a really wonderful time. And by the way, they have I think it's organic lemonade. I also had that too. And you can have one free refill with that. And it was only like $2. I mean, it was do you believe that? Like, that is so reasonable. Anyway, everybody, I want to tell you how grateful I am that you joined me here tonight. Don't forget that this is River West Radio. And we appreciate all your donations, because we are listener-supported radio. 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It really is so many great shows here at River West Radio, and that is their intention, to make our community a better place. So I want to say thank you so much to River West Radio for allowing me to have my 29 minutes here to spend with you. And I hope that I inspire you. I hope that you are comforted. I hope that you get some information that you can utilize. I hope you have a lot of fun. I hope I'm spreading some love, joy, and peace to you, which is totally my intention. And golly, if I could, I'd give you an avocado and possibly some brisket. So remember, every Wednesday at 8 p.m., this is Cornucopia, Twinkle, Twinkle, Cornucopia, Let It Shine on WXRW 104.1 FM, Milwaukee.
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0: Shout out to Brother Ali. Pray for me. Wow. Story. One of many of his stories of his albinism. Yeah, and his upbringing, his traumatizing upbringing, and him overcoming that. That's 6 years ago. I mean, timeless music, man.
1: So he's albino?
0: Yeah.
1: Oh.
0: Yeah.
1: I thought he was rapping about it.
0: No, that's him. That's his story. Shout out to Brother Ali, Minneapolis, Minnesota. A lot going on over there, as always. But, you know, that rhyme there right there is one of my favorites. Been following him for a minute back in my UWM days when they used to be up here with Atmosphere and stuff like that. So I'm glad you got to witness that and hear that, Sean. Yeah, Welcome back to the program tonight.
1: Oh, man. Thank you, man.
0: Yeah. Why don't you go ahead and introduce yourself? Welcome to Why Are You Radio.
1: I'm Sean Moore, community organizer.
0: Okay, that's a good thing.
1: They say I'm the architect of violence prevention in Milwaukee.
0: Okay,
1: I've been doing violence prevention for 13 years. Developed a system around violence prevention, and continue to do the work as long as the Most High bless me with the strength to keep fighting, man.
0: Somebody pray for him.
1: Yeah, for real. You know, pray for me, man.
0: For real. Pray for me, too.
1: Yeah. No, I need it, man.
0: No.
1: I'm fired, man.
0: Hey, prayer works.
1: Yes, it does.
0: Prayer doesn't
1: that's
0: always.
1: That's how I got this far, Marty.
0: Hey, that's great, man. Yeah, that's great. Yeah, talk. Prayer can look. Prayer doesn't always look exactly what you may think it looks like, too. Like, prayer works for real. I think
1: it really does.
0: Especially collective prayer, right? When you have more than one people together really honing in, zeroing in on a specific, you know, cause or a specific person or a specific reason for it, right? Like, really can feel that. It really moves through the air. You can feel that. I've been including that in my meditations lately towards, you know, like this sending out what they call metta, you know, sending that through the space that I'm in, that I'm occupying, you know, kind of like having gratitude be the foundation of it and just allowing the love to kind of flow from there and expand from there. And, you know, and I end up like, you know, tapping into easy things like my daughter's faces, you know, my daughter's hearts that they leave in paper cuts all over my house and markers and drawing, you know what I'm saying? Yeah. All the love that pours out of them. And then, you know, I end up like going beyond them and going beyond the family and going beyond the tribe and the friends and like sending it out to my block and sending it out to my neighborhood and send that they need it there. They need it there. So I'm sending those waves of love down 25th Street, down Grand Avenue, all that area. Yeah, just like, okay, flood the streets with it.
1: I flood the city with it.
0: Mm-hmm. And then you go beyond the city, too, because it depends on how deep you get in these meditations and deep in your prayer. Like, you really can actually expand beyond your zip code, beyond your city, beyond your state, beyond your country.
1: Yes, sir. Yes, sir.
0: Let's send some love to the aliens.
1: I mean, hey. You know, everybody needs some love, man.
0: They do it too.
1: You know, everybody needs some love, man.
0: I was just showing Heaven. She really wasn't. I mean, maybe she was into it, but like, she's 10 years old. I'm gonna get her on the show. She's gonna make her Why Are You debut a little later today for sure. But I was showing her. Man, let me just pause. Let me just pause for a minute because I was about to comment on a video that came up on my feed on Instagram, and I'm like, I'm really slipping because, like, I chose to take a long hiatus from social media, and it was a cleansing experience. It was a necessary experience for me, and I don't know. Like, there was a lot of inner exploration and understanding that came to the surface, and a lot of shadow work that I was confronted with suddenly that I really... You know, it was like, all right, I'm not stopping there. I'm not stopping at Instagram. I'm not stopping at Facebook. I'm not stopping at YouTube. Like, I really got to keep on unplugging for a while. And I was gone for a minute, you know, and like, I don't want to say that I'm back because that's it's a nasty taste in my mouth. But I do enjoy being me and being seen and, you know, and like sharing who I am with people that I love and people that I care about and my people in general. But I catch myself scrolling a little bit too much now, and I'm not really feeling it. Like, there's so much information. It's so tempting to just kind of see what kind of things I could learn. But I could learn other ways too. Like I ran into this video on this dude named Stephen Greer, which I was watching a documentary about him on Prime, Amazon Prime, not too long ago. Just like this dude who meditates and connects with extraterrestrials through his meditation. He's got a following of people that have connected with, you know, and made contact with whatever. I can't even tell you the race, but yeah, this thing showed up on my feed on Instagram, and it was like an actual like object, you know, that's floating around. That
1: time back up.
0: Yeah, back it up.
1: Yeah, back up a little bit. You said an actual object doing what?
0: So it was like a, they call it a bogusphere. Bogusphere.
1: A bogusphere.
0: Boga. I think boga. Yeah, I don't know what that stands for, but basically, think of a sphere. Think about a foot in diameter, so small. And it's metallic looking, and it's floating. It floats around. Looks like it's people catching them on videos. You know, there's like a lot of people have footage of these things, and all over. I don't know, the desert is where I saw this one floating around. It looks like the 1950s movies where you got the UFOs on a string.
1: Yeah,
0: yeah, just like.
1: Yeah, but, I don't want your feet.
0: You don't want my feet.
1: I don't want your feet.
0: You want the truth?
1: I don't need it right now.
0: Because the government just gave him clearance to actually reveal all the information that they've been collecting on these particular spheres and all, you know, extraterrestrials in general. Like they've given him finally, they blacklisted him for the longest, but now they've given him access to, you know, sharing this information with people. So
1: really,
0: yeah, and this one they've determined is like, I don't know, what did he say, like 2,500 years old or something like that.
1: What is the bogusphere?
0: Yeah. And it's got like it can teleport, like it can go super, like it's got this like resin inside of it, mm-hmm. that's got like fiber optic capabilities to like do, but it looks like just a little like metal ball, but it's got like this like Sanskrit looking carvings on it.
1: I want to come back again.
0: Sean, I'm just sitting here blowing your mind.
1: Yeah, you are. When you say teleport.
0: Yeah.
1: When you say teleport.
0: Quantum leap.
1: Are we talking like TV teleport? And then somewhere else?
0: Yeah, I think so. Yeah, I think so. Now, I know very little because, again, I just saw this little thing and I read, you know, and I heard him speaking. And, again, that's the temptation of social media and of, you know, and crafting your algorithm to your needs and your wants and your, you know, what it is you're interested in.
1: I want one of those.
0: One of them teleport things?
1: Yes, I want one of those.
0: Yeah, well.
1: That seems like that may be kind of interesting.
0: You know what? We can start meditating and we can connect with these extraterrestrials and maybe they'll show you.
1: Give me one.
0: They probably want to give you one.
1: Well, we ain't got to, listen, just throw it down here. I you know.
0: But you got
1: to
0: be.
1: Have it float up to my window. I open the window, make sure it got some instructions that come with it.
0: Yeah, I don't know about those instructions.
1: No, I would love to see that.
0: He said something about like, all right, so this you know, intelligent civilization came down here all them years ago, right? And then mm-hmm. worked with the indigenous people wherever they were, right? So from the people here, they collaborated to like make this. So they gave them the elements, you know, the different elements that are found in the earth and then combined with their alien elements and then created this thing. And you find these things floating around today still. I don't know, man. There's so much to unlock. There's so much to know.
1: I need to unlock that.
0: For real.
1: I don't want to see that.
0: I mean, we've heard for the longest time about the pyramids being assisted with the extraterrestrial stuff like that. That probably is true.
1: But it's, you know, that's interesting, man.
0: It was probably
1: Stephen
0: true.
1: Greer.
0: Uh-huh. Yep. Greer. Bogusphere. And now we're
1: not
0: on the
1: forget that, right?
0: Well, we're also recording live on 104.1 WXRW LP River West Radio. This is Marty Hagedorn, your host. I'm with Sean, the GOAT, the architect here. We're here. No, be humble. That's all right. And we're just here, man, chopping it up. I do have Foxy, Veneria. You have to, Heaven, you got to tell me the names of your animals here. I've got Minecraft Fox.
1: She ain't trying to hear that.
0: She's not trying to hear that. Nah, man. She was geeked to be on the show for a minute, but then fizzled out.
1: It might be some stage fright.
0: Little stage fright. Come on up here, baby. Yeah.
1: Oh, here she comes.
0: Hey.
1: Here comes a superstar.
0: Yes. All right. Yeah. So what are the names here? What do we have? Because this is not just your first time. This is also their first time, too, on the show. Is this Vineria? Vineria. Okay, that sounds so much less like a STI.
1: Yes.
0: Like a STI.
1: Yes.
0: Yes. Vineria is actually one of my favorite sprunkies. Just because the dreadlocks, and it's a green, it looks like a green plant. She, the eyelids are low. She's chilling. She's got flowers in her hair and stuff like that.
1: Some lettuce.
0: Yeah.
1: Well, no, celery. I mean, celery.
0: Celery or bok choy or something like that.
1: Yes, yeah.
0: Yeah. This is a Sprunky plush right here. Can I see your other ones? Okay, so this is one of our favorites, right? What's her name? Foxy. So
1: that makes a lot of sense, Marty.
0: Foxy.
1: For the fox.
0: So Fox.
1: It's a fox, right?
0: This is a fox, Minecraft right? fox. It's not just a fox. This is a Minecraft fox.
1: Oh, okay.
0: So remember that video that I recorded of you covering this thing with mud and stomping on it and flattening it out? You and Savannah. So yeah, this is the resurrected Foxy right here.
1: I'm about to say it don't look like it's been.
0: Man, when you got to know how to clean things.
1: I see.
0: Yeah, it's been through some things. So she's been through some things. Yeah, sometimes you go flying out the car, don't you, Foxy?
1: Oh.
0: Yeah.
1: You got wings.
0: Sometimes right. you're just gone, and then I'm like, heaven is gone.
1: And somehow he comes running back.
0: Somehow I get suckered into getting it back. And then let me see this new one here. Can I see this new one? Can you put it on my hand?
2: No,
0: I'm chill. Okay.
1: Oh.
0: All right. I don't know this one's name. This is new. Who is this, Heaven? Little Foxy.
1: Little Foxy. Little Foxy.
0: And the good thing about Little Foxy is Little Foxy can clamp.
1: Oh.
0: Clamp on your arm like that. And, man, you know what? I'm going to do yoga tomorrow with Little Foxy on my arm. Is that okay? I might sweat on her, though. No? Okay.
1: No, you don't do that because you already had mud on the big Foxy.
0: And this is Big Foxy. Okay, we got Big Foxy.
1: Okay,
0: Little
1: hold on.
0: Foxy.
1: So this is who again?
0: This is Foxy.
1: That's Foxy. That's Little Foxy. And that's Big Foxy.
0: And this is...
1: I'm not going to forget that.
0: Did you forget this one?
1: That right there, I'm going to forget. What's Vineria? Vineria.
0: Vineria.
1: Man, I got that, man.
0: Venereal disease.
1: I ain't that old, bro.
0: Venereal disease.
1: No, yeah. It was just Vineria.
0: Venereal. Yes. Put them all together.
1: Okay. I gotta see this.
0: Or you're gonna put them all together. Boom, boom.
1: Yeah, they connect. What are you doing? I know that they connect, bro.
0: Like this.
1: I don't know how.
0: Like this.
1: No, how do they connect on him then? That's not how that works. Is it? That's how that goes? Right. See? I know that much, bro.
0: There they are. That's
1: the
0: Foxy family.
1: You forgot about Vineria.
0: I didn't forget about this thing. So Heaven loves her stuffies, and we have like a rule where like only one can come out of the car when we go places. But today is a special exception because this is her first time in the studio with her dad. On Why Are You Radio. Don't you want to get on the microphone with me? No, she's a little shy tonight. But I did invite her, and we hooked up her tablet to the soundboard tonight. So when she's ready, if she's ready, she's going to go on, what's the name of that? Not Subway Surfer. Come on, everyone knows about that. Huh? Yeah, what's it called? Music Clap?
1: Chrome. Music
0: Lab.
1: Lab.
0: Chrome Music Lab, where
1: Chrome Music Lab, bro.
0: Where she makes her music, and she also makes music through the Sprunky website. What's it called though? I don't even know. But I like the songs that she makes. I like the song. You know, she's definitely a soulful child. Always has been. I remember the first time I introduced her to my sister, Tracy. I love you. The first time I introduced her to my sister was in the car, and her and her boyfriend were there with me, and I don't know what song we were playing, but the baby started dancing in the diaper, just up on two legs, just, Yeah, just putting on a show for all of us, for her auntie. Yeah, from
1: You,
0: Tracy, and someone not to be named right now. Yeah, but you can't. You probably do remember that. That's one thing about heaven I talk about very often is she has. Not Sean. This is Sean right here.
1: Yeah, I'm Sean.
0: But not Tracy's friend, Sean. No, no. She's trying to name this guy that we don't want to name. No,
1: she's trying to pull it out you, bro.
0: No, that's not gonna happen.
1: Don't be swayed and manipulated, bro. It'll work, bro.
0: That's real, bro. That's right. That's real.
1: Yeah.
0: Real advice right there.
1: It happened.
0: Man, I forgot what I was saying, but Soulful Baby. Oh, and she doesn't remember. She doesn't forget anything, too. Like, she is incredible with details and will remember every little paperclip that she's ever held in her hand that ever meant anything to her. You know, remember that paperclip from 2022 or whatever? Like, I don't know. From Christmas time of blah, blah. I don't know. Anyways, Sean.
1: Yes.
0: So before I break for music here, because I have another song to play and we need to take a little break, let me take a moment. Actually, I'm just going to plug this Saturday because I see Lakeisha's watching. Okay. She's on our feed. Your Move Milwaukee, 11th and Mitchell. This Saturday, it's our third segment of the Liberation Works Trade School. So Liberation Works Trade School, I was just telling Zoff before you got here, you know, I've been a shop teacher, a trades teacher, helping kids get into the trades and whatnot and doing my thing in the schools. And I'm like, I know I'm just going to do this on my own. I'm going to start my own trade school.
1: Okay.
0: But the last 3 years, I've been on this journey of like self-discovery and realization and like practicing yoga. So I became a yoga teacher. I got certified in doing that.
1: So now you do yoga and trade.
0: So this is called
1: yoga
0: Liberation Works Trade School. So it's basically an opportunity for people, not just trades people, but people in general who may be consumed with their algorithms, you know, their social medias, their the way they're perceived out in the community, or their 9-to-5 or their family. Yeah. And then lacking some of the time for self-care, for breath.
1: Okay.
0: You know, for the pause, for the movements, the meditations, the deep, you know, that sort of thing. So I've been really getting deep in that and realizing how important that is, especially in the trades where I've been like really going hard like the last however many years, just hooking people up with factory jobs and hooking people up with hard hat construction jobs. It's like, job well done. Okay, you're in there now. But now they're in there working 60 hours a week, overtime, time and a half, getting swooped up into this, you know, culture of show and prove. Mm-hmm. You're starting out as this youth apprentice and you're just next to nothing. Go get water, you know, go get us, be a runner. Just, you know, they can ridicule you and criticize you. You just got to eat it.
1: Yeah.
0: You got to eat it until you make your way up, earn your way up. It's like some, you know, people can only take so much, and a lot of people quit, resign, move around.
1: You know, that, so I was telling you I created this system, right? The system, I created around the amygdala, the prefrontal cortex, the hippocampus, the stem, right? The medulla. And you just mentioned something that a lot of people that do the work I do in violence prevention fail to catch on to or accept, right? We continue to talk to the person instead of talking to the behavior.
0: Yeah, that that central nervous system. If we're not talking about that that nervous system and how to regulate that, how to get that some sort of under control, some way, somehow. If we're not talking about that, then
1: and that's what I focus on.
0: Then we're getting stuck. Right? Yeah,
1: that those first 90 seconds, because there's windows that we can operate in, mm-hmm. right? We know when it comes to violence, the first 90 seconds someone is offline, right? And I try to teach people how to bring that person back online so that we can save some lives. So yeah, maybe I should try this using yoga.
0: That's why I was asking you what you're doing on Saturday. You come with me on Saturday, and
1: my Saturdays be really loaded, because I'm off Sunday and Monday.
0: Good,
1: right?
0: Good.
1: Saturdays, I got this bike club. I'm really trying to push with these kids and open more than one site.
0: Nice.
1: I go to other people's events.
0: I want to hear about the bike club. Let me let's take a break for this audio here, and then I'll try to bring Heaven back. She needs an upgrade on her bicycle too. We just went for a ride, and she's like ready. She's ready for some more speed. So,
1: okay, all right.

0: I turn him down for a little bit. Thought that would do it. Thought that would be the magic trick right there to get Heaven on the microphone tonight.
1: What a working bus.
0: The power of the tablet has really got a grip on people. The power of Wi-Fi. I was talking about that with Sean at the beginning of this hour here. Just really just excites us, doesn't it? What's up? You can plug it down in there, sure.
1: Yeah. I'm sorry, I got a text. So I was telling you I'm managing now.
0: The bike club?
1: No.
0: Artists?
1: Yeah, I manage the artist formerly known as Cuckoo Kyle.
0: You manage him?
1: Yes.
0: Oh, man. Where is he at right now? What?
1: Right down the street.
0: Okay, he's down the street? Okay, yeah. Hopefully he's doing well.
1: No, he's doing great.
0: Okay, good.
1: No, listen.
0: Is he going to be at the rave for Juvenile's 400 Degrees band performance?
1: I don't know yet.
0: Yeah, because I remember he had Juvenile featured on his album one time. Yes. I remember that was a big deal. I was like, oh, yes. My God.
1: Yeah, wait until you see what this new...
0: August 8th, Juvenile is up at the rave, so we gotta get Cuckoo Cal on there on the stage.
1: You know, nobody has seen him since this transformation, since this rebranding, since this rebirth. It's like the rise of the Phoenix. I just want people to be ready for him.
0: Okay. So. That's got to be fun.
1: It is.
0: That's got to be
1: fun. Something new. It takes my mind off of all of the pain and trauma that we deal with daily, man.
0: Yeah. So the Liberation Trade School that I was talking to you about, you know, I guess the pain and the trauma and you know, the stuff that a lot of us experience and live with on a daily basis, you know, for me, when I practice yoga, first of all, the movements of yoga and all those movements is just, that's just extra. That's just icing on the cake. Yoga is really about the union of your breath and the mind. It's about stillness. It's about meditation. And all those movements and stuff, that really just helps you get ready. It helps channel and open up the channels and open up all the heart centers in your body to help you catapult into meditation. Okay. So that's the Shavasana on the end. So like a lot of times when I do it, when I practice and guide and teach, like with the boys at the garden and stuff like that, or at your move, like they're like, they come out of it sort of speechless. And some of them say like all the stuff that's going on in my life and in my mind right now was just gone, because your practice being present with yourself, you're just present in that moment right there. It's just something magical about it that just you know, sharpens the mind, you focus. Right. So the whole, you know, with it being 60 minutes in the gym or 90 minutes in the gym, you know, like a hard start and a hard stop, that's not how it's ever been designed to do, you know. But that's a great way to start learning too, is you know find a schedule and jump on it, and then take it from there and develop it into your own, create it into your own practice, however short or however long it needs to be for your own health and wellness. Because the idea is to take that and what you learn from that and embody it throughout your day, you know, throughout your days, throughout your nights, throughout your life. It's big. And the Liberation School isn't just yoga either, man. That's why I'm really glad we crossed paths too, because there's many ways and paths of enlightenment and of and peace and stuff like that. And I just found for me breath work and all the various ways of like of channeling your energy through breath to areas that are in pain, to areas that are where you have locked in traumas and stuff inside of you, or to just move energy through your body. Like breath work is the quickest way to access that, and then yoga for me is just been it for me. Like, I don't know. So.
1: So I was gonna ask you before we got the show, you know, to mm-hmm. define the liberation and the school, but you, I think I got it now.
0: Yeah.
1: You know, people think of liberation as, you know, freedom of something physical.
0: Yeah.
1: You know, the person, right? You know, from bondage or whatever,
0: yeah.
1: right? But being free from self and all that whole, you know, that restricts you, basically. Mm. I mean, that gets in the way of connecting, right? You know, correct me if I'm wrong. You know, I can take it. Mm-hmm. I got tough skin. I got tough skin, bro. But I think I get it, especially with the breath work. I may have to check it out.
0: Liberation, you know, for me too, and what I plan to introduce and expose to the students that join this school, because the students that tend to find their way to my page and join my school are students that may have some technical and mechanical skills or a mechanical mindset, but they just don't know where to get started. So they join me because they see that I'm already doing it. I'm a general contractor. I'm a teacher. I teach the trades, and I've been linking people up with college programs and jobs with the union and non-union jobs, whatever. That's just what I have, those connections. So people are interested and want to join because of that. But also, it's like you can find liberation in the moon tonight.
1: Yeah.
0: You know, you talk to the right people that know what's going on with this particular position of the moon. I mean, it could really enlighten you.
1: Yeah.
0: It could really nudge you in the right direction to really like look at something that you just not been wanting to look at or have been overlooking. What'd you just hand me here?
1: Nothing. That's for your eyes only.
0: All right. Uh-huh. Well, this is great stuff.
1: We was talking about breathing,
0: yeah.
1: right?
0: And you don't want me to read this?
1: Huh?
0: You don't want me to read this?
1: I want you to sit down on it. No.
0: Okay. I like this, though.
1: Yeah. So it's these techniques that, you know, yeah.
0: Text it to me if you can.
1: Yeah.
0: Yeah. I'll keep that between us, but... yeah, but you're right, though. Like I think when Why Are You started as Youth Rising Up back at Pathfinders down the street on Holton and what was it? Holton and Capitol? Yeah.
1: Is that it?
2: Yes, sir.
0: Yep. It was always like, how can the youth rise up and shake the system up and tear the system down and rebuild the system back up? And it still is that. It always will be that. It always will. You know, you see that in Madison right now. You see that all over the country right now, over the world right now. You definitely have to pay attention to that and keep your finger on the pulse with the youth always, always. But where I'm pivoting now is, you know, youth rise up for sure, but also why are you? You know, like, why are you here in the existing here today? Like, let's talk about your purpose. Let's, you know, let's sit and examine inside yourself and really, truly reflect on that. And honestly, the ancient practices are where I've ended up studying the stuff that has been going on for over 5,000 years that have, you know, still practiced and around here today, like the meditation. You know, like we hear it all the time, meditation, but
1: we do.
0: Yeah,
1: we do. And more and more people are finding, you know, their ways into meditating, and I guess that liberation.
0: Mm.
1: Yeah. We'll see.
0: Yeah. Yeah, it can be really hard, especially like with this one here, who wakes up at 5:30 in the morning

0: okay, I'm going to meditate for 15 minutes, but if I'm really, you know, time is, time doesn't exist.
1: Yeah, 15 right? minutes can be a long, long time if you're...
0: You
1: know,
0: if you really going,
1: if you fall in the void, yes. if you're literally like, your brain right. is like and you locked in.
0: And, you know, you there, you deep in this... 15 minutes can turn into days, man.
1: So we got a full moon tonight. You know, again, back to my school, you see a lot of me doing guided meditations, journaling, practicing yoga, breathing techniques, that sort of thing you'll find from me. But then I bring friends who, you know, are astrologists or numerologists, and they'll share their wealth of knowledge on what they've studied and what they know and how they can channel people's energy, Reiki specialists, energy healers, sound bath. Like, these are all stuff that we're familiar with. We see, we know people that are engaged in it and do it. But honestly, like, the last time I attended a sound bath was with Camille, and I felt my dad's presence, who had passed away, I don't know, maybe a year before that. And It was very spiritual, and I know it had everything to do with the person who was orchestrating the sound waves. Okay, I could feel her pain. I could feel her presence. I could feel everything that she was putting into these bowls, and it was connecting with me energetically. And all of a sudden, my dad was there. You know what I'm saying? And I had a very spiritual and emotional experience there, lying there flat on my back, allowing these sound waves to come through. And again, like, liberation is experiences like that, because you're changed because of it.
0: Yes.
1: Right? Your eyes open a little wider because of it. And you have to start asking questions like, how is that possible? How can we channel, you know, someone who's already passed into this space? How can we do that right now from just this sound and from this energy of this people? Like, you start asking those questions and start going down these paths and start learning that there's so much more to unlock within us, you know?
0: So,
1: we're so much deeper than what we've been told.
0: Yes. That's why I try to not have conversations about religion.
1: Yeah.
0: I don't want to discuss religion.
1: Mm.
0: I have sought and believe that I have become more spiritual, right? But if I can go deeper, and connect on a higher
1: frequency, yeah,
0: frequency.
1: Mm-hmm.
0: You know, that's what I'm seeking, mm-hmm. right? I really want to become as close, and I desire wisdom.
1: Mm.
0: Right, I desire wisdom, man. Wisdom. You know, that's why I and changing my name to Hakima Yuafu, mm-hmm. right? Mm-hmm. That was the Voices of the Dead. Was, you know what I mean? And I thought about the wisdom, right? That had left and went before me.
1: Yeah.
0: And if I could harness that,
1: mm-hmm.
0: right? If I could...
1: You have, and you are.
0: Right. But there's so much more I desire.
1: Okay.
0: Right, because I don't want to just be the best version of me. I want to be the best version of the God that's in me.
1: Mm-hmm. Mm-hmm.
0: For those that I can be, right?
1: Mm-hmm.
0: So I got to go deeper. I got to go higher, right? And, you know, I believe I'm walking in my purpose.
1: Mm-hmm. Mm-hmm.
0: But is it lead me to where I desire to be?
1: Yeah. Yeah, yeah, yeah. I was listening to you, and you know, about your

0: desires and your wants, and that's true, right? Like we, like there are things too that I'm seeking, that I desire, you know, that I want. But like I think resting in and saying out loud what you already are, you know, the wisdom that you are and that you encapsulate, you know, there's no way that you'd be here right now if I didn't already know that about you and feel that about you.
1: Yes, sir.
0: Right. So I feel like, you know, verbalizing that, acknowledging that, saying that, and then knowing that more is coming, unlocking, like being open to the wealth that is coming, the abundance, yes, that is coming, the abundance that is flowing, by speaking on the God and King that we currently are, right? Like, it's just like, man, I don't know. It's something about that ever expanding love, that abundance that just comes flowing in, when you really, really stand on it and you really, really stand on the feelings associated with it. And it just comes flowing in. Like, here we are talking about yoga. One thing that I didn't know about myself, and I had this experience, I've shared this on this show before a few weeks ago, but like I went to this meditation retreat, and when we finally broke our silence after 10 days, on the 10th day, I had one guy come up to me, cheesing really big, calling me surfer. And I'm like, what are you talking about, man? I'm from Milwaukee, I don't surf. He's like, no, you're a surfer, like the Silver Surfer. When we're in meditation, and then a couple other heads turn, they're looking at me, and they're like, yep, we saw you out there floating around. And like when I was meditating, when they're telling me that they noticed this about me, I remember pinpointing this area right here between my eyebrows, this pineal gland area, mm-hmm, right here, this third eye right here, mm-hmm, and locking in on it and like feeling it at the same time, pulling in, contracting my the muscles on my pelvic floor, like Kegel muscles, contracting my abs, pulling them in lower and higher, so sacral, solar plexus, and root, squeezing them in, mm-hmm, and breathing in at the same time, following the breath up here and focusing on this pineal gland right here, feeling it throbbing, and then feeling the top of my head pulsing too. And I don't know what the heck was happening outside of my body, because other people saw it and they mentioned it to me and like felt my presence, and they said it was a calming divine presence. It was nothing threatening, it was nothing obnoxious, of nothing, you know, it was good.
1: Yeah,
0: but like that's something, like, again, it's kind of like the sound bath experience. When you experience something like that, you realize like, damn, I was astral planing. Like, all right, I have to look more deep into that now. Like, I have to practice that some more. I have to find somebody to help guide me and teach me with that, so I could actually not float around a room aimlessly, and I could actually, well, like,
1: I'm gonna be honest,
0: go somewhere with it.
1: When you said 10 days
0: of silence, no
1: that
0: phone.
1: Right there, just, yeah, I honed in on 10 days, right?
0: Yeah.
1: I'm like, 10 days.
0: It was something. Yeah, it was
1: and
0: something.
1: No one spoke.
0: Noble silence.
1: How did y'all communicate?
0: So there was one, there's volunteers that are kind of like the managers of the girls. There's a manager of the girls, a manager of the guys, and they manage they just like, if you run out of toothpaste or something, or you need something, you can talk to them. Mm. Or if there's some, if you want to talk to the teacher, the main meditation teacher, they did have a break in each day for like a little break. You can sign up and you can ask them questions and stuff like that, so you can talk to the teacher.
1: If I'm gonna do the 10, I'm gonna try to do the 10, you know, without that break, because it's not 10 for me.
0: Well, when you're meditating, a lot of stuff in the Vipassana method, from the Buddha, like the ancient teachings, like you meditate in this form and fashion, like a lot of stuff comes up, a lot of childhood complexities, a lot of traumas, a lot of stuff comes up.
1: Yeah.
0: And there's a lot of questions that come up. So you'd be surprised. Like, I didn't want to do that either, but I had to. I had to talk to him. I had to get some, I was stuck in some emotional feeling loop of heartbreak, and I didn't know how to break free from that. You know what I'm saying? So I just needed to. I needed some guidance on that one.
1: Okay, I can dig it.
0: but they're free, and they're all over the country. Vipassana retreats, these silence retreats, these meditation retreats.
1: 10 days.
0: They feed you really good. There's one in Rockford, Illinois, a couple hours away. You can sign up online. You do have to go through an application process, and they do screen you. You know what I'm saying? Like, but the people that were there, just like you and me, man, like, they're just, so a lot of them are like nomads, just traveling all over the country, going to these things. And some of them were just like, I don't know what I got into, but here I am.
1: That would probably be me. Yeah. That would probably be me. Yeah. Like, yeah, what are you here for? I'm like, man, listen, ask me after we're done. Let's see what we unlock, right? Speaking of unlocking, man, I got to go because they getting ready to end. You know, I'm also managing DJ Extra Large.
0: Okay.
1: Spice One's old DJ.
0: Okay.
1: So he
0: shout out to Spice One. Is he still alive?
1: Yeah. He's still doing shows, man.
0: What?
1: So they still got that West Coast thing going, man. He up here for a few more weeks.
0: He's coming to Chicago, it looks like.
1: Yeah.
0: Oops, I can't play this. It's all...
1: No, you can't. I don't think you can play a lot of his stuff on here, man.
0: Oh, man, though. This was my jam.
1: Which one is that? Welcome to the Ghetto.
0: Oh, I can't. It's around the radio.
1: Extra Large made that beat.
0: Oh, what? Yeah. Okay, well, great.
1: Yeah, so... I got to get back so I can...
0: Hey, thank you for being here tonight, man. You know, it's great. It's great because the last time I saw you, I was on your podcast. Now you're on my podcast.
1: Yeah,
0: wow.
1: Yeah.
0: Politics. That was nuts.
1: How it works, man.
0: Yeah.
1: So, I'm over here Wednesdays and Fridays, man. I'll stop back through.
0: I got your text, too, so I'll read what you wrote, and we'll just keep the conversation going. Let's keep going for sure.
1: Let's do it.
0: Mm-hmm.
1: Let's do it. One love, fam.
0: One love, definitely. All right, so that was Sean Moore. Great to have him on here. Been in Milwaukee County Jail with him protesting. Yeah, that's how I met him. And lots of activity in the streets, youth organizing the streets, organizing over police brutality, police violence, police incompetence. Same stuff going on here. You know, it's nothing new in this country. They're going to be protected by the country at all costs, no matter what. And here we are in the middle of this, gubernatorial primary right now with this Corey Ruiz situation, which is now highly politicized and shouldn't be, because Black life in general should be number one. It shouldn't be, shouldn't determine who you're going to vote for, as who's out there protesting and who's not, and should we be protesting or not. Like, it's just really a major turnoff, which makes me turn on the inner light, right? Because what happens when you see things that you... when you wake up to things and see things inside that you didn't know were there, didn't realize you had, and raise your own vibrations, like Sean said, reach a higher frequency, then or if we're talking yoga, you're hanging in an inversion and you're just, take a moment to look at the cars lined up outside, or the grass lined up outside, and it's actually growing from the sky. Like, what happens when you look at the world upside down for a minute? You have a different perspective on things, and with different perspectives come different solutions and different approaches. It's a healthy practice for sure to do that. Jeremiah, I'm happy you're on here. I'm so glad. What's up, Melanie? What's up, family? I miss you all. I'm glad we're connected forever, it seems, on Facebook. That's one great thing about these being back on social media is, I am reconnecting with a lot of former students and, old friends. But it's good to see people like Sean, too, who also is a part of my, I think, social media network. But I literally just saw him wandering around in the street, probably coming from a Cuckoo Cow show down the street. So it's great to run into people. randomly like that, or divinely, I should say, like that too. Mila, Astro, Apoyo, I love you. I'm glad you're on here as well. I got your blessings. And yes, with the moon and all of its magic tonight, I am, I've been living with great intention today for sure. I've done a lot of journaling today and aiming high, reaching for the sky with my kids, with my career, my relationships, with this house project and so much more. So I'm putting it all down and releasing what's not serving me. And tonight with the full moon, that's a great opportunity to ritualize that and do that. If you can find water, we're so close to Lake Michigan here, it's not hard to find the water. That's a great place to do that too. But if you're at home chilling, maybe you have some candlelight, you have some flicker of flame that you can do. I'm looking forward to going home with Heaven tonight. It's just me and her. She's up late on this show. And I'm going to probably stop trying to get her to come on the show. I think all of this has been so much for her. But I feel her energy. I feel her presence. Even when she's not here with me, I feel Heaven's amazing energy and presence. Like I tell her all the time, like she's got her dad's love superpower, but hers is so much greater because she, at such a young age, connects with loved ones who have transitioned. She'll randomly mention her mom's dad. She'll mention my dad and, you know, feel them popping in and feel them floating by or feel them being a part of whatever it is we're being a part of, or maybe her thoughts just channel them in to the space. So as she gets older, I'm going to keep on talking to her about this, and she's going to learn about these powers that she has and learn how to use them and channel them for more insight and for good for the world. Yeah. Heaven, is there one song you want to play here? Come here. Last few minutes here. All man. Creeper. Here it is. This will get her on. Here you go. We're going to end the show with one of her songs here. Creeper, All Man.
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0: Commandments is on, baby.
1: Shoot. Who we on? Oh.

0: Hey yo, how's everybody doing today? So we were just running up some Milwaukee music. Per usual, I played a little bit of Big Frank. I played some Micah Emmerich and everything. I had a surprise song sent to me right there. I didn't get the artist though. So if Cartier or Chris, if you want to slide over here right quick and help me out for a second. But you guys are here on River West Radio 104.1 FM. He's on his way, don't worry. That was him that you were listening to right before me, running up some music, and the artist as well. What you want, green mic? Sir. Yeah, go ahead.
1: Yeah, so that was an artist. Her is Kaylana. You can find her on all platforms, on Instagram too as well. If you want that description, I'll provide that for my boy Watley, and then you guys can check in the description after this episode, or just tap into 104.1 River West Radio on the actual www River West Radio platform. And tap into MK Direct Social, and you guys will be able to tap into her and get all her socials that she had with the interview with us today. Thank you, Ollie.
0: No problem. Speaking of Cartier, Chris, we got a show. We got a show. We've been announcing it for a little while now, but yeah, we got a show. So y'all pop out tomorrow, August 1st. We've been posting a lot on the line, so y'all going to see that there.
1: We love Milwaukee. Let's go. August 1st, Citywide Takeover, and HBD, happy birthday to DJ Chromo Guts. Let's go.
0: The whole day event. All right. So sliding in now, we had our guests pull up on us right quick. I'll let you go ahead and introduce yourself right quick and let us know about your day before we get into some music questions.
2: Okay, it's the Hood Brat.
0: Mm-hmm, yep.
2: Okay, it's the Hood Brat. Yeah.
0: Yeah, okay. Talk straight into it, but you good. Let's go ahead.
2: Okay, yeah, but it's the motherfucking Hood Brat in this bitch.
0: We always get one. Per episode, I get one. I always get one slip because I mess up on my edits too. So we good.
2: Okay,
0: yeah.
2: Okay.
0: But welcome in. How you doing today on this? It's supposed to be sunny when you came through, and it's gloomy. Why'd that happen to you? I'm sorry.
2: I don't know. It's been messing up my energy.
0: For sure. So, I want to tell you, when I met her, so it was on like kind of separate occasions, because being a blogger, you know, I'm more of in the background, and you did music and stuff, and also you've been part of people's music videos, so you get to be in front of the camera, foreground.
2: Yeah.
0: That's how I kind of ended up seeing you. So kind of like to ask you that first question. What was it like getting onto the music scene, and what's it been like being a part of, like, you know, like when you part of that, you part of the music scene, you got songs online, you in videos where people can recognize you?
2: Yeah. Well, first I started off with, like, as you said, I was in a Big Frank music video. I always wanted to do music. I love dancing, so anytime somebody asks me to be in that video, I'm always down. I love music. Especially everybody video you see me in is people that I really kick it with besides Big Frank. My friend just got me into that video. But as far as music, I was in the studio with Tule and D-Lo. They the ones who originally put me on to really doing music. They was recording, and then they just said, Cash, you about to get in the booth. Mm-hmm. I was like, hell nah. But once I started filling my little liquor, whatever, I got up in there, did my verse, and everything started from there. After that, I ended up working with TPS Will doing That's My B Part 3 remix with Ari and Glocky. That was fun. From that one, though, I knew I could really rap because I came in, executed my verse, and TPS was like, bro, you amazed me. You gonna go far with this. You just gotta keep doing it. So that's what really made me just go ahead and buckle down and start writing my own stuff. I like being on the music scene. It's just I gotta get more out of my comfort zone because I am like a shy person in real life.
0: No, I mean, that almost comes with artistry, because like to be a writer, you kind of got to be a little shy. Like you can't leak everything to people every day. So like you do got to sit down. You got to get things together. And I've actually been surprised about how many like explosive personalities, like on camera, you actually meet them in person and they kind of be like, I mean, I don't got to be in your face right now. I did, you know, you kind of did your part of the entertainment, mm-hmm. and then now you kind of like sit back and you want to create.
2: Yeah.
0: So I see that you said you was in the booth, they called you in, you executed.
2: Mm-hmm.
0: So would you think that like being in Milwaukee, is it easy to create here as an artist? Do you think that like you can go on stage anytime and talk to people, or do you think you got to like know a lot of people first before you get comfortable?
2: I'm not going to lie. I really be feeling like it's a popularity contest because you got to really, like, it's about who you know. But that's why I said I got to start putting myself out there more because I'm really a homebody. But the more that I've been getting outside, the more that I've been able to, like, network with people. And especially when I've been posting on Instagram and TikTok, I've been having, like, different artists reach out to me, asking me for features and stuff. So I'm getting there slowly but surely.
0: Yeah, confidence. Confidence really is key in play. Yeah. I mean, it could be kind of like everywhere, but like when you do music, it's a competitive field.
2: Yeah, it's
0: like,
2: definitely competitive.
0: Like, I mean, I know plenty artists, and I know they say it's hard to like get on there. But once you kind of in there, at least you know you can do it and things like that.
2: Yeah, so, I got that shit. I mean, I got it in the bag now because like people that I never thought would ask me for features is literally asking me for features, and this the people that I'm like, dang, you a cold rapper? What you want me on your song?
0: And that's what it's fun to come to. It's like, you know, somebody like invites you to a place and they feel I mean sometimes it could be an energy too. Sometimes like people want to feel you being on the track more than somebody else and everything. And I mean right now, I mean, I heard you on one thing. I don't know if you heard like Fry with Take 2-3, but I did that video too, and that's why I was excited when I seen you did something with them, because I'm like, oh nice, people that I was able to see from like Smack in Town and everything can do things with other people, and I didn't even know y'all met.
2: Yeah, Tay, he actually the one. Yeah, he recorded the song, and he the one who taught me how to do it from BandLab. So, they put me on to game.
0: So I want to talk about, and I just watched the video. I gotta watch it again. I want to talk about Wait on Me for a second.
2: Okay.
0: So is this is your most recent single, right?
2: Yep. Okay. I just dropped it.
0: Okay, pushing that one. So, shot wise and everything, did you come up with like the concepts, or do you just kind of like link with the videographer and let them do what they do?
2: So my videographer Velo, really, we was supposed to be doing a movie at first, but then we had linked with each other and he was just like, let's go shoot a video. So that's really just how it happened. It was not even something that we had planned. It was just some spur of the moment type stuff, but after he shot it, he really liked it. I really liked it, so we just ended up dropping it.
0: I'm glad. No, I mean, that's the way sometimes it's supposed to come together naturally. You just came. It was like, hey, we got the single and I'm ready to go.
2: When you think about stuff too much, you start overthinking, and I like to do stuff spur in the moment, come out better.
0: Indeed, yeah. You know I'm gonna have to ask to do that Tay 2-3 and you for Wham and everything.
2: Oh my
0: I'll be trying to slide in to be one of Tay 2-3's main videographer these days. I mean, it's fun. It's fun running it up, and then like, you know, you get the music to both audiences too.
2: Yeah.
0: Now you got people listening.
2: We could definitely do something with it.
0: Oh, I bet that. Okay, so with that, so you got the video out, got the single out. We looking for an album now from you, or what? Are we just waiting on more singles? Like, what's kind of like the music future with you then?
2: I feel like it's really singles because I really write music based on, I ain't gonna lie, when I'm mad, that's really when I get the rapping. You gotta piss me off. And then whatever I'm feeling, I just put that into my music. But I am, like, trying to just buckle down. It's more of just, right now I'm really trying to focus on work, and then next summer it's gonna be back to back heat, back to back fire videos.
0: Nice. Look forward to. Yeah, so listen, y'all, 2027, it looks like we're gonna get most drops. You know, you gotta give people time to cook and everything. And it's always fun just to get the single out and all that. And like I said, usually this is the time where I will slide in one of her songs, but y'all can listen to Wham and Wait on Me right now. And by the time you hear this on the recap, of course, I'm going to have the music's out online and things. But next week, I'm going to be opening the show with some Wait on Me that get the radio version ready for y'all and everything. And so hopefully you'll be, I'm going to send you the link to listen to the 24/7 podcast and stuff.
2: Okay.
0: And hopefully you will have your people listen in for that as well.
2: Okay.
0: All right, right now we're going to run up a little bit of the homie Emmett James. He, speaking of Milwaukee shows, he does this thing called Big Band Barbecue. So he comes through with a, when is it? I know it's like a 20-something piece band. So I'm going to play a little bit of him right before we get back to 414 Hood Rap on these questions.
2: Okay.

0: Oh, let me get the mic right. Hey, yo, hey, yo. That was some Emmett James. Like I said, make sure you check him out because he has some great showcases coming up. And so we got to get back to our guest right away because I do got a couple more things to ask you. I guess I could say it like this. Usually I know some artists when they come in, but for you, you kind of more like a stranger. So what's one thing you want people to know about you coming onto the scene? Because like you got the feature out, you got the single and the video out. What else?
1: I'm going to keep going. Nobody going to break me no matter what people be saying. And I also make my music for myself, not nobody else. So this is real life, what I be feeling. I put everything into my music.
0: Nice. Well, Andy, that's what we need. We need like more authenticity because like a lot of people say, you know, a lot of people just posting sometimes to go viral and stuff, so they may copy what people do. But I feel like here in Milwaukee, we definitely try to be ourselves.
1: Yeah.
0: That's why we able to like boost each other in what we do.
1: Mm-hmm.
0: Any artists in Milwaukee that you think about doing any other features with specifically?
1: I want another one with Ari. There's a artist. He just moved out down south. His name is Yardi. He's cold as hell. Mm-hmm. I mean, let me stop cussing. He cold.
0: Mm-hmm.
1: Who else? I want to do a feature with Lonnie Monet.
0: Mm-hmm.
1: Right now, yeah, that's it.
0: Is it just covered? That's the top three?
1: That's my top three right now.
0: Oh, okay, cool. And then another thing I ask every artist, if you can pick an industry artist, like what's your top picks for like your manager come to you and say money ain't no object, you can spend whatever.
1: I ain't gonna lie, Sada Baby, Baby Tron, and Baby Face E, they're my top three favorite artists.
0: All right, any specific reason why you got favorite songs with them? Or you
1: Sada
0: know
1: Sada Baby, I feel like I have the same personality as him. Mm-hmm. Like when you get to know me, I'm crazy, wow.
0: Mm-hmm.
1: And then I'm also like sweet, but I'm hood, got a hood lady in me.
0: You gotta be both. Andy, like you said, you gotta be at all parts, you gotta be exist in all areas.
1: Yeah.
0: Mm-hmm. Yeah. But that's nice. It's always interesting to hear like what people would do when it come to like who they mess with on the scene. Mm-hmm. And then who kind of like inspires them.
1: Yeah.
0: Especially like coming up, like I always ask people like what got them into rap and stuff like that. Is there some like, is it like big rappers or you just be like spitting in the booth and everything like that?
1: I used to always write raps and stuff when I was a kid. My brother was an engineer. So like a lot of the beats that I choose are beats that I grew up hearing my brother play.
0: Mm-hmm.
1: Like it's in the same frequency. But yeah, I just go through life and whatever I feel, I put it down. It's easier for me to vent that way rather than talking to people.
0: Mm-hmm. And I'm telling you, like art, like it's one of my favorite things that people make music, because I don't know what I would do without y'all.
1: Mm-hmm.
0: Because like musicians are the ones that, since they kind of venting, that y'all be kind of venting for us.
1: Yeah.
0: So I may not hop on the track and say something, but I'll listen to your song and be like, all right, I'm a yell with 414 Hood Rat said. Mm-hmm. Stuff like that.
1: Yep.
0: And I'm glad I can, and it's glad to be able to connect to things with that.
1: Yeah.
0: So performing, have you done any performances yet on the scene and stuff like that?
1: I have my first performance with Tay 2-3, but this is back in April when I like freshly started rapping.
0: Mm-hmm.
1: I got drunk. Mm-hmm. And I got on stage and forgot all my
0: lyrics. You from Wisconsin, we all done did that for one, once or twice.
1: Yeah, we both was messed up, I ain't gonna lie, but we still have fun, we still thug through it.
0: Mm-hmm. Nice. Did you feel any nerves like being in front of people instead of like is there a difference from being on stage in the booth?
1: Yeah, I have social anxiety in general. Even when I go to the booth, they have to turn their heads when I'm recording.
0: Okay.
1: Or I got to turn my head. I can't look at nobody. I have to feel like I'm alone.
0: I feel you.
1: Mm-hmm. That's why another reason it's like hard for me to drop music, because even though I like to do it on BandLab, I do prefer going to the studio, but I'm just super shy.
0: Mm-hmm. Especially since like, I mean, everyone develops, gets, you know, like a little entourage and like they get friends and everything. So like, if you tell somebody like, oh, I'm in the studio this day, you'll look up and now there's like five or six people watching you rap.
1: Yeah.
0: And you're just like, man, I didn't even remember inviting some of y'all.
1: Only one person could come with me. That's it.
0: Mm-hmm.
1: Too many people. And I have to be really comfortable with you, because like even some of my friends don't get all of my personality. Like I have to be super tight with you for you to really see the real me.
0: Mm-hmm. And I could tell that from being behind the scenes in the studio. You know, they'll ask me to come through, be like, oh, can you record this and that, and I can always kind of tell like who really wants to have a lot of it like be seen, and other people like, you can just kind of like, because when it come down to it, the finished product, what you're really trying to get to anyways.
1: Yeah.
0: So, you know, you got to make it the most comfortable as you can. Like, yeah. You know, I couldn't imagine, like, cooking food at the crib and, like, 10 people just coming, like, we're just going to watch you and leave. Mm-hmm. Like, why? I'm just cooking. I'm trying to cook.
1: Yeah.
0: Mm-hmm. So, all right. So, studio. So, stage-wise, what got you ready to perform then? Because, you know, we kind of heard about your booth days when you was, like, on stage and everything. What kind of mindset do you think you got to get into?
1: Well, now what makes me want to perform is just the fact that I know I got to put my music out there some way. I can't just do it through social media. Mm-hmm. And then also, I really am learning, trying to learn how to build connections. I have to, because it's about who you know, to be honest, when it comes to doing the music stuff.
0: Mm-hmm. Yeah. And that can come to everybody.
1: And then, yeah, like, building, having a community anyways is so much better than just being solo dolo.
0: Mm-hmm.
1: Yeah.
0: Oh yeah. Okay. So when you drop the album, there's gonna be features. Like, you're not gonna.
1: Oh yeah. Oh yeah.
0: Okay. Bet.
1: I got a couple people waiting on me for features, so I'm gonna have some features. For
0: okay.
1: Sure.
0: And you heard it here, y'all. So okay. So former from Hood Brat, there's gonna be open send out. Just hit her DM. Be like, hey, listen, can I please hop on the album? Maybe she'll
1: and
0: be kind.
1: And please be a rapper already. Please rap already. Just not. I don't want to drop the first song with you.
0: Mm-hmm. Indeed, like, be prepared. I know it come down to that.
1: Because nope. I have so many people asking for me to do features with them, and they've never rapped before. So it's like,
0: And it'd be tough because, like, you're trying to get in there. Like, yeah. You can't. It's hard to be a creator and a coacher at the same time. Sometimes that's almost supposed to be the engineer's job, and things. So I've definitely been in studio places where it's like they kind of. It's interesting how some people say they get nervous, but they still put stuff out. Now, I've been in places where some people get there and be like, oh, I can't spit this at all. Then we all kind of sitting there like, oh, man, well, the studio not free, bro.
1: Yeah.
0: So it's like, you know, like that creating process is something else. But I'm looking forward to the album. I'm ready for the name drop, next music video drop, all that.
1: Yeah, I'm ready for it, too. It's coming. It's definitely coming. Mm-hmm. I got a lot of stuff that I wrote. It's just I have to mix it. And then, too, I feel like, I don't know. I'm still, I want to be versatile, but I want to find my main sound.
0: Understood.
1: If that makes sense.
0: No, that makes sense.
1: Yeah.
0: That makes sense. All right. So we got about 4 minutes left. I want to give you some time to talk about anything else you want specifically promoted. And also, I want you to let people know where they can find you, where they can find your music, and where to follow you so they can know what you got coming next.
1: Okay.
0: Just let them know.
1: Well, for starters, my Instagram is 414hoodbrat. My Facebook is hoodbrat. And my TikTok, you can follow me at 414hoodbrat as well. As far as music, I got some stuff that is going to be dropping soon. If you want to follow me on YouTube, subscribe to my channel. It is called hoodbrat. My first song that I recently dropped was called Wait On Me. So that's where you can go find that at. Just keep supporting me. I love everybody that's been showing me love, asking me for features, encouraging me to keep doing my music. It's very appreciated, and it's not going unnoticed.
0: Hey, y'all hear that. Make sure y'all go get those follows in, get the listens in, you know, because this is where you got to see it. This is where it start. And then, you know, I'm not rushing the album. I know now, like you said, the rest of the year is putting in that work. In 2027, that's when the eyeball's gonna be out, so let me know.
1: I'm just in grind mode right now.
0: Bet. All right. I want to say thank you so much for coming through, for not just for my show. River West thanks you. Peace
1: thank
0: out, Cartier, Chris. We got a show tomorrow, everybody. If you want to pop out tomorrow, we got a show. Okay. I mean, hey, if you want to send your song in, you can definitely hop on stage if you want.
1: Let me know.
0: Yeah, Form 4 Artist Takeover. Yeah, and sorry, it's 5 to 10 p.m., so, I mean, if you want to hop on stage. Matter of fact, yeah, send me a song through. Just pop out. We'll get you on there.
1: Okay, then.
0: All right. And we're going to close out with a little bit of 414 Big Frank. Like I said, from River West to you, thank you so much for coming through today.
1: Thank you.
0: Mm-hmm.

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0: From New York, this is Democracy Now!
1: We have a responsibility to assure that we unite to make sure that Mike Rogers never sees the inside of the U.S. Senate.
0: Dr. Abdul El-Sayed is claiming victory in Michigan's closely watched Democratic Senate race over Congresswoman Haley Stevens. NBC has called the race for him, but other outlets say it's too close to call. Stevens was heavily backed by AIPAC, the American-Israel Public Affairs Committee, a major issue in the campaign. We'll speak to former Michigan congressman and synagogue president Andy Levin. He lost to Stevens 4 years ago in a race where AIPAC money also played a critical role. We'll also talk to John Nichols of The Nation, then to the ICE jail in Newark, Delaney Hall, where three prisoners have died over the past 9 months, including a Salvadoran man named Edwin Lopez Cornejo, Saturday. His family is demanding answers.
2: It's a profound pain, my son. These men go around rounding up hardworking people, and my son fell into their hands. I don't know how he was treated in there, but sadly, my son passed away.
0: And we look at how climate change is driving the devastating wildfires in Washington state and around the world. All that and more coming up. Welcome to Democracy Now!, democracynow.org, The War and Peace Report. I'm Amy Goodman. Dr. Abdul El-Sayed has claimed victory in Michigan's closely watched Democratic Senate race over Congresswoman Haley Stevens. NBC has also called the race for him, but other outlets say it's too close to call. Mike Rogers ran unopposed on the Republican side and will face the Democratic nominee in November. This is Dr. El-Sayed speaking Tuesday night.
1: I look in front of me and I see all kinds of colors, all kinds of stories coming together around the idea that we can have nice things, we just can't do it alone. That to have them, we're going to need to reach across the divides they tell us we can't breach. Divides of race, of faith, of geography, of sexual orientation, gender identity, to build together what we want to hand off to our kids and our grandkids.
0: In Missouri, Representative Wesley Bell defeated former Representative Cori Bush for the second straight election. Pro-Israel outside groups spent heavily against Bush in both races. In Michigan's 7th District, Sunrise Movement co-founder William Lawrence won the Democratic primary and will face Republican incumbent Congressmember Tom Barrett in November. Michigan's 13th remains uncalled. Democratic Congressmember Sri Thanadar and progressive challenger State Rep Donovan McKinney are locked in a tight race. In Washington's 9th District, incumbent Congressmember Adam Smith led with about 51% of the vote, and Republican Doug Bassler took second with roughly 24%. Both will advance to the general election. Anti-war independent Kashama Savant trailed at about 13%. In Kansas, Trump-endorsed Senate President Ty Masterson won the seven-way GOP gubernatorial primary with about 42% of the vote, while Democratic State Senator Cindy Holscher won her party's nomination for the seat Governor Laura Kelly is vacating. The U.S. military has reportedly used up nearly 80% of its key missile interceptors during the war with Iran, as commanders warn stockpiles are dangerously low. This comes as U.S. and Qatari officials say progress is being made to restore a ceasefire and reopen the Strait of Hormuz. Meanwhile, in Iran, mourners gathered on Keshem Island Tuesday for the funeral of a family killed in U.S. strikes. The coffins of the victims, identified by Iranian media as Qaisar Jafari, his wife, Sahra, and their 2-year-old son, Sina, were carried through the streets before funeral prayers. Iran's Ministry of Health reported at least 3,468 people have been killed in U.S.-Israeli attacks on Iran as of June 10th. After the ceasefire ended and fighting resumed in July, Iran's health ministry said at least 50 people had been killed by U.S. strikes specifically between late June and July 18th, including 5 women and 2 children. U.S. Treasury Secretary Scott Bessent confirmed the U.S. and Iran are negotiating.
3: We may have a deal today or tomorrow to open the strait and move towards a more normalized position in this conflict.
0: The National Guard's continuing its deployment in Washington, D.C. through January 2029 at a cost of $1.4 billion, according to the Pentagon. The cost estimate was provided to Democratic Senator Elizabeth Warren, a member of the Senate Armed Services Committee, and lists a deployment of about 2,500 National Guard personnel. There are currently 4,600 service members stationed in Washington, D.C. North Carolina's Republican Congressman Chuck Edwards announced he's dropping his reelection bid after the House Ethics Committee recommended censure over sexual harassment allegations. The panel said Edwards, quote, engaged in persistent, unprofessional, and inappropriate conduct towards 2 young female staffers, unquote. This comes as GOP Congressman Max Miller of Ohio is under a House ethics investigation over domestic abuse allegations. At least 3 women have accused him of violence. Miller says he will not drop his reelection bid. He's the ex-son-in-law of Ohio Senator Bernie Moreno. In New Jersey, a 3rd immigrant has died after being detained at the Newark ICE jail known as Delaney Hall. That's according to New Jersey Congressmember Rob Menendez, who said the reported death took place in July and was not disclosed by ICE. Menendez shared this video on social media.
4: An individual that had just been brought there suffered what they believe was a seizure. We didn't hear about this because they released him to University Hospital, so he was no longer in ICE custody. Why did they do that? Recently, ICE changed their rules, so they no longer report on deaths that happen 30 days after someone is released from ICE custody.
0: This comes as news broke of the death of Salvadoran father Edwin Lopez Conejo, who'd been detained at Delaney Hall since June. His family's demanding an independent investigation into his death, saying he was denied his medication and proper medical care at the ICE jail. His family said he was 39 years old. Jean-Wilson Brutus, a 41-year-old Haitian immigrant, died at Delaney Hall in December. At least 23 people have died in ICE custody this year alone. Delaney Hall is operated by the for-profit prison company Geo Group. We'll have more on this story later in the broadcast with New Jersey Congressmember Ana Lilia Mejia. Italy will place all 27 of its major cities under Italy's highest heat alert Thursday as the country suffers its 4th heat wave this summer. In France, the Weather Office announced July shattered national records as the hottest month since 1900.

0: step of the next problems with agriculture, with factory, with infrastructure. We're not ready. The climate is changing very fast. Now in Poland, the climate is like 30 years ago in Budapest, like in Hungary. So we should be too ready and prepare us.
1: In Washington state, authorities have arrested a man on suspicion of arson in connection with one of the three blazes that have devastated the Spokane area. The arrest came as firefighting crews continue to battle the fires that have destroyed more than 700 homes and structures. Nearly 65,000 people have been evacuated from Spokane County, where the blazes have reportedly consumed more than 8,000 acres with 0% containment since they ignited Saturday. In total, CNN reports are over a dozen blazes burning in the Washington, Oregon area as the Pacific Northwest faces its worst fire season in more than 30 years due to climate change. We'll have more on this story later in the broadcast. The Justice Department subpoenaed Matthew Cole, a freelance reporter for The New York Times, demanding his testimony in more than 2 years of notes to identify his sources for a story last year about a botched 2019 SEAL Team 6 mission in North Korea. The article, which cited roughly two dozen unnamed sources, described how U.S. Navy SEALs killed several unarmed North Koreans while trying to plant a listening device near the country's coast. The Trump administration failed to notify Congress about the operation. FBI agents showed up at Cole's home to deliver the grand jury subpoena earlier this year, which was issued by prosecutors in Virginia. Cole's lawyer, David O'Neill, said Cole, quote, will not be intimidated from continuing that important work. He'll defend press freedom and the First Amendment from this administration's brazen attacks on journalists, and he'll honor his commitment to his sources, unquote. A federal judge Tuesday granted the Justice Department's request to dismiss cases against Oath Keepers members who participated in the January 6th insurrection. The ruling by Judge Amit Mehta vacates the seditious conspiracy convictions of founder Stuart Rhodes and other members who were found guilty of plotting to block the transfer of power after Trump's 2020 election loss to President Biden. In his ruling, Mehta strongly disagreed with the DOJ's decision to drop the cases, but ultimately concluded that the government's prosecutors had the authority to do so, writing, quote, today's epilogue diminishes the gravity of that day, denigrates the work of the prosecutors and law enforcement officers who secured these convictions, and excuses criminal acts that caused a centuries-long pillar of our democracy, the peaceful transfer of presidential power, to buckle. The court cannot write a different ending, unquote. In Puerto Rico, protesters took to the streets of San Juan and other cities Tuesday, demanding the government take action on the island's ongoing water crisis. In recent months, residents have faced repeated water service interruptions and shortages. Some communities in the town of Luisa have been without water for more than 100 days. Activists and experts say the crisis has worsened due to years of mismanagement and inadequate maintenance of key water infrastructure compounded by drought. This is a community leader.
2: Water has no color. Water is a right. It is transparent because it belongs to all of us. It belongs to our communities, to all ideologies. It belongs to Puerto Rico, and we are going to demand having it. It is our right. Governor Jennifer, stop the abuse. Listen to the voice of the people. The people say enough. No more excuses. Look, I cannot take a bath. I cannot water my plants.
1: In India, far-right Prime Minister Narendra Modi's BJP party suffered a major local election loss in the state of Bihar. The seat had been held by the BJP for at least 30 years. It was lost to electoral strategist turned politician Prashant Kishore with a Jan Suraj or Good Governance Party. The victory comes amidst weeks of youth-led street anti-government protests of the so-called cockroach movement that forced the resignation of India's education minister. Kishore said his win should be a wake-up call for Modi. In Ukraine, Russian missile and drone strikes on Kyiv and surrounding areas killed 17 people and wounded 44 others overnight. Ukrainian President Volodymyr Zelensky said the strikes mainly targeted warehouses belonging to civilian businesses, as well as infrastructure and a railway station. It followed

0: Ukrainian attacks on a Black Sea resort earlier this week, as well as several strikes on warehouses belonging to Russia's online retailer. Jordan's convening an emergency meeting today of Arab and Islamic foreign ministers over what it calls an imminent threat of an Israeli takeover of the Al-Aqsa compound in Jerusalem. The warning follows escalating incursions by Jewish religious activists, including a July 23rd incident in which over 2,000 Israelis, led by far-right minister Itamar Ben-Gvir, prayed at the site in violation of the status quo, reserving worship there for Muslims. Speaking to The Guardian, Jordan's foreign minister, Ayman Safadi, said, quote, "We warn that tampering with the status quo could trigger a religious conflict that will reverberate beyond Palestine and Jordan into the whole Muslim world," he said. And United Nations human rights experts sent a letter Monday to New York City Mayor Zohran Mamdani and New York Governor Kathy Hochul in support of efforts to end 24-hour workdays for home health aides. At City Hall, immigrant workers ended their second hunger strike in 4 months to demand the passage of the No More 24 Act. This is hunger striker Aline Lok.
1: Caregiving work is taken for granted as women's work. As women, we have long been undervalued, and as caregivers, we are devalued even more. Now the whole world is saying that the 24-hour workday in New York City is wrong.
0: And those are some of the headlines. This is Democracy Now!, democracynow.org, the War and Peace Report. I'm Amy Goodman with Democracy Now!'s Anjali Kamat.
2: And welcome to our listeners and viewers across the country and around the world. Voters went to the polls in Kansas, Michigan, Missouri, Virginia, and Washington State on Tuesday. In the Democratic Senate primary in Michigan, Dr. Abdullah Sayed is claiming victory over Congresswoman Haley Stevens. NBC has called the race, but other outlets say the race is still too close to call. Stevens vastly outspent as Sayed. AIPAC and its affiliated groups spent, by some counts, as much as $46 million to help Stevens in what was the most expensive Democratic U.S. Senate primary contest in U.S. history. The winner of the race will face former Republican Congressman Mike Rogers in November to fill the seat now held by Democratic Senator Gary Peters, who is retiring. If Dr. Abdullah Sayed wins in November, he would become the first Muslim senator in U.S. history. His key supporters included Senator Bernie Sanders, Congresswoman Alexandria Ocasio-Cortez, and the United Auto Workers. Dr. Sayed spoke to supporters last night.
3: Across that movement that we built, there was an inspiration in the idea that we could take our government back. Government of the people, by the people, and for the people, instead of government of the corporations, by the special interests, and for the billionaires. And because you had the audacity to believe in that, you know that the billionaires, the corporations, and the special interests, they weren't going to give up lightly. We all knew they were going to spend their money. We didn't know they were going to spend $70 million of their money. We didn't know that they were going to outspend us $11 to $1. And yet we're still standing.
0: Dr. Abdullah Sayed currently holds a 21,000-vote lead over Congresswoman Haley Stevens in the Michigan Democratic Senate primary. Early this morning, Dr. Al-Sayed wrote online, "Money out of politics, money in your pocket, Medicare for all, Michigan, we won. I'm so proud to be your Democratic nominee for U.S. Senate. Let's win in November," he said. Dr. Al-Sayed is the former executive director of the Detroit Health Department, director of Wayne County's Department of Health, Human and Veterans Services, also co-author of the book Medicare for All, A Citizen's Guide. Dr. Al-Sayed's opponent, Congressmember Haley Stevens, has served in the House since 2019. She spoke to supporters last night as results were still coming in. She focused on the need to defeat Republicans in November.
4: We want to keep the Senate red so Mike Rogers can ban abortion, gut health care, and roll back workers' rights and voting rights. No. Friends, we are not going to let that happen.
0: We're joined right now by two guests to talk about this race and primaries around the country, as well as referenda. John Nichols is the executive editor of The Nation. His recent piece headlined, Abdullah Syed Knows Just How to Beat Billionaire-Funded Republicans. And we're joined in Michigan by Andy Levin, a former Democratic Congress member from Michigan. In 2022, Apex spent millions on unseating Levin in his race against Haley Stevens. Levin's the son of Sander Levin, who served in the House for 16 years. And Andy Levin's uncle, Carl Levin, represented Michigan in the Senate for 36 years, including long stints as chair of the Senate Armed Services Committee. Andy Levin himself, before being a Congress member, also was the president of his synagogue. I want to start, Andy Levin, with you. If you can talk about the significance of this race as we have gone to air. The news is just breaking, although Dr. El-Sayed did not claim victory last night in his speech. He is doing so this morning, as is NBC, but other networks aren't. Talk about what was the key to his possible victory.
5: Well, Amy, it's so great to be with you, and hi to John. I can't see you all, but whoever is there. Amy, this is just such a huge moment in our country. So many Democratic establishment politicians lined up one after the other to endorse Haley in a kind of politics of anxiety and a politics of fear and a very kind of static notion of electability. Like, oh, all the conservatives will vote for the Republicans and all the liberals will vote for the Democrat in November. So it's all about the middle. It's all about the independents. It's all about the soft D's and the soft R's. And I just think that's so wrong. And they don't see the reality of America in 2026, which is not just the Democratic base, but the whole polity, Republicans, Democrats, independents. They are so sick of the money in politics, of the corporate control, of the special interests, of all the politicians with their like careful talking points and their consultants. And they want authenticity, they want truth-telling, and they want brave policy, not just proposals, but action, so they can breathe in their life, so they can not live paycheck to paycheck. And not just Abdullah Syed, who seems to be on the cusp of winning this U.S. Senate race, perhaps, despite being wildly outspent. But look, Will Lawrence won the primary in the Alyssa Slotkin House seat, the 7th Congressional District in Michigan. Will is an unabashed progressive, co-founder of the Sunrise Movement, and a community organizer, 35 years old, I believe. I endorsed him. It was so great to campaign with him. There's a chance Donovan McKinney will knock off Sri Tanadar in our 13th congressional district, and Detroit will be maybe, what would it be, the first big city in America to be exclusively represented by DSA members. So this is a movement of Americans who are saying enough of politics as usual. The income and wealth inequality of this country is so extreme. We're done with the parties as they are. We need some way more active effort for us to be able to have living wages and health care and education and child care and retirement. Just a bit. Forget the American dream. American voters just want to be able to breathe, and they're just not believing all the BS TV ads and this avalanche of dark money, which is coming after Abdul and so many others.
2: Andy Levin, talk about the role of AIPAC in this election and how much money they poured into opposing Abdullah Syed. You yourself faced an avalanche of AIPAC spending against you 4 years ago.
5: Yeah, and what a difference 4 years makes, right? I mean, they attacked me in part because I introduced the Two-State Solution Act, which in today's terms seems like such a milquetoast bill. It just said that the U.S. needed to do everything it could to prevent war and support peace, to drive the Israelis and Palestinians into the negotiating table, end the occupation, realize Palestinian human and political rights, even you could say for Israel's own sake, right? But anyway, Today, AIPAC is spending more and more and more. They're by far the biggest spender in Democratic primaries in our country. And let's take a step back. Most of their money comes from Republicans sent to millionaires and billionaires. So this is a toxic situation for our whole democracy, not just for the Democratic Party, but democracy doesn't work if people from the other party are choosing the nominee of the other party. It's terrible. And so, but what Abdul did so effectively was make AIPAC one of the issues and try to expose the fact that what 80 or 90% or more of the money spent on Haley Stevens' behalf was spent by this special interest group. And we don't even know yet the full extent of it, because AIPAC didn't just spend money through its own dark money channels. They gave money to like Chuck Schumer's super PACs and stuff to spend on Haley's behalf for her against Abdul, whatever they thought would work. And of course, none of this money is spent saying, yay, Israel, or Abdul is against Israel, or he's for Palestinians, or anything like that. It's totally non-transparent about who's giving the money. And then they're not even honest about what they're about. They just, you know, run ads on whatever they think hurts the candidate they're against or helps the candidate they're for. So they played a huge role in this race, both in providing a humongous portion of Haley Stevens' money for her effort, and in becoming a lightning rod themselves, or AIPAC itself, on what kind of democracy are we going to have? Are we going to have a democracy where the voters of each party actually pick their standard bearer in some kind of an open process? And we got a lot of work to do to make sure that's the way it goes.
2: And Andy, how has Michigan's Jewish community responded to Abdullah Sayyid's campaign? And does AIPAC represent American Jews accurately?
5: You know, AIPAC represents a slice of American Jews, but there's this myth and this projection that they are the Jewish community, or, you know, the leadership of the Jewish community. Actually, you know, I know there's so many young Jews, some who used to work for me, some, you know, in my campaign or in my office, others who are in my synagogue, others just all around, who were deeply engaged in Abdul's effort, who really believe, whether they're Zionists, some are Zionists, some are anti-Zionists, some don't even care much about that, but they care about human rights for everybody. Their Judaism says to them that we have to love the other as ourselves, treat the other with respect. Palestinians are certainly an important other for Jews. And in general, somebody like Abdul, who is so forthright in saying, we've got to change our politics completely so that the government facilitates a life for people that works for them, and not just go along with whatever corporations want or whatever the special interest groups want. People look at Abdul El-Sayed, including a lot of Jewish people, and they say, there's someone who's incredibly smart, who's going to always look at a policy issue and say, where's the money? Follow the money. Where the interests lie? I'm always going to stand with the working people, the poor, the Americans who are just trying to make ends meet. And I'm going to stand up for the human rights of everybody. And that's attractive to a lot of Jewish voters.
0: I want to
5: so
0: bring.
5: I don't know the percentages.
0: I want to bring.
5: Yeah, John, he had support.
0: John Nichols into this conversation, executive editor of The Nation. His recent piece, Abdul El-Sayed knows just how to beat billionaire-funded Republicans. Let's just talk about that, John. And, I mean, one of the key issues of Dr. El-Sayed is Medicare for all, and he headed the health department in Detroit, and the significance of that. And I want to ask you if this makes Bernie Sanders, the Democratic socialist, a kingmaker, which is sort of funny.
6: Well, I don't think Bernie Sanders would call himself a kingmaker. I've obviously interviewed him a lot of times, talked to him in a lot of settings, and one thing I will tell you is he has a great delight in young people who had backed him in 2016 or 2020 and who are now running for office and winning in places across the country. So I really do think that that's how he looks at it, much in the way that the great British parliamentarian Tony Benn used to say that he wanted to be remembered with the phrase, he encouraged people. And I think that's Bernie Sanders. Now, as to the money in this race and some of the dynamics of this race, I think this is something worthy of a deep analysis. And that is that Abdul al-Sayed was outspent unquestionably. He was outspent from the start. There was no question that he was not going to be able to rival the TV spending, the general spending in this race. And it would be at an epic level of spending against him, 3, 4, 5, 6, 7, 8, 9, 10 to 1. And so what he did was to learn how to talk about money in politics in a new way. And one of his arguments in the Democratic primary was that someone who needs to outspend their opponent by that level is actually a weak candidate, not a strong candidate. That puts the measures that a lot of pundits, a lot of political analysts, and frankly, a lot of party insiders use, it turns it on its head. Effectively, it says, you know, if you're a good fundraiser, that doesn't mean you're a good candidate. In fact, all that means is that you're very good on what's called call time. You're great at talking to wealthy people who might write a check to you or special interests that might write a check to you. And he really dove in. He went deep on that argument. He talked about it a lot in the debates and in other settings. My sense is that he will take that to the November election as well, because there's no question Republicans are going to spend an immense amount of money on this race. This is an essential race for control of the U.S. Senate. So the fact that al-Sayed figured out how to talk about this and that he's actually, frankly, very good at doing so, I think is a big factor in a race where people really are starting to understand a lot more about how money in politics shifts the dynamics. One other thing, though, that I think is really important to keep an eye on, Dr. Abdul al-Sayed worked unbelievably hard in this race. And this is a big deal. When I was watching those results come in last night, and I will counsel that there are still some results to come in, so let's keep an eye on all of that. But as I was watching the results come in last night, I was seeing rural counties and distant counties up in the Upper Peninsula go for al-Sayed. And you say, well, how does this happen? How does a candidate, you know, coming out of Wayne County in Detroit do so well in so many outstate places? Doesn't win everywhere, but does very well. Well, the fact is he went there. In a way, he ran an old-fashioned campaign. It was literally about physically going to the people early and then again and again and again and talking to them about issues. And a final element I'll bring in here is when you talk to voters as opposed to donors and opposed to big money folks, you actually get ahead of the curve. You learn things. And with Dr. al-Sayed, one of the things that he learned was that people across Michigan were deeply concerned about data centers and AI in general, but especially AI data centers. And he made that a big part of his campaign. Obviously, the national coverage focused a lot on all the issues we've been talking about here, all of which are important. But his focus on data centers connected him with a lot of small towns, with a lot of rural areas, with a lot of outstate areas. And I think it had a real impact on showing him to be a candidate who wasn't in the pocket of big money or utilities.
0: And let's go to William Lawrence of the Sunrise Movement, who we just mentioned, who won his primary, co-founder of the Sunrise Movement, defeated two opponents to win the Democratic House primary in Michigan's 7th District, focusing partly on what you just mentioned, AI data centers. This is one of his ads.
7: I'm Will Lawrence. And tech billionaires want to turn this whole field into a massive data center that'll jack up our energy bills and ruin our home values.
8: They put that in, it's going to plummet the values. It's an existential threat.
7: I'm running for U.S. Congress because I've never been afraid to stand up to corporate power. I'm backed by Bernie Sanders, and I don't take a dime from corporate PACs.
2: And in Michigan's 13th congressional district, Donovan McKinney, a member of the Democratic Socialists of America, has a narrow lead over Congressman Sri Thanedar. This is a part of one of McKinney's ads.
9: Sri Thanedar and the same billionaire supporting Donald Trump are spending millions lying to you. They know that in Congress, Sri fights for them. I will fight for us. Lower costs, higher wages, Medicare for all.
2: Abbas Alawiye also won the Democratic primary for a seat in the Michigan State Senate. He was a co-founder of the Uncommitted Movement, which pushed for President Biden and then Kamala Harris to end U.S. support for Israel's war in Gaza. This is Abbas speaking outside the DNC, the Democratic National Convention, in 2024, where the Uncommitted Movement pushed to include Palestinian voice at the convention.
10: Here is the scandal, my friends. Here is the scandal. The scandal is that there are forces within Democratic Party leadership who do not want us to talk about Palestinian human rights. But that's not sustainable. This is a watershed moment.
2: John Nichols, can you talk about some of these other key races in Michigan and other states where progressives were challenging more establishment candidates, and just what you think is most important as a takeaway from yesterday's primaries?
6: I sure can. I'm delighted to do it, because the fact of the matter is that our national media too often focuses on the top line races and misses the real dynamic, which you start to recognize is when you go down ballot and you look at contests for U.S. House seats and for legislative seats. And if you look in Michigan, what you're seeing is, with Will Lawrence, an example of a real breakthrough win for a young candidate who ran a campaign on dynamic, fresh issues, including data centers. With Donovan McKinney, that's still a close race. There are votes still to be counted there. But this is an incredible thing, because this is a candidate who didn't have anywhere near the kind of money that his opponent did. And yet, with a real grassroots campaign on the ground there in Detroit, in that region, ran very, very well. And if we move beyond Michigan and you look around the country, what you're going to see is that Tuesday night was a very good night for insurgent candidacies and for outsiders. In the Missouri governor's race, what you saw was kind of a remarkable result. Cindy Holscher, who's a state senator out there, and came from the outside. She wasn't backed by the sitting governor. She wasn't backed by a lot of Democratic Party leaders. And yet she won her primary for governor. And she did it by talking again about data centers and making that a very central part of her campaign. We're starting to see a thread here. Well, also, I'll point out a couple of referendums that are big deals. In Kansas, Holscher in Kansas ran for governor. And then in Kansas, they had a referendum on the ballot. And that ballot referendum would have changed how the Supreme Court is chosen in Kansas. It would have made the Supreme Court dramatically more politicized. That would have made it harder to defend rule of law, to defend big moves to try and fund education, a host of other initiatives in that state. So that was a big democracy win, a big win for having the rule of law. Over in Missouri, the next state, there was a referendum on reducing the ability of citizens to do citizen referendums that push back against what's happening in their state house, right, with the governor and the legislature, which is very, very Republican, very red. There in Missouri, they defended those citizen referendums. Those referendums have been used to protect labor rights, to raise wages. And so I guess what I would walk away from all this and say is, it looks to me like in a lot of cases, not every case, but in a lot of cases, voters are starting to wake up and recognize that there are all sorts of assaults on their ability to push back against corporate power, to push back against elite power, and they're finding ways to do it. And again, I'll close only with that message of that thread on the data centers. You see it run through so many of these races. It's certainly not the only issue, but it is an issue that a lot of candidates have recognized is a powerful way to say that they will stand up to corporations.
0: Finally, John, we just have 20 seconds, but as you mentioned, Missouri, Congressmember Wesley Bell defeated former Congressmember Cori Bush for the second straight election. Pro-Israel outside groups spent heavily against Bush in both of those races, the previous one and now.
6: Yeah, that Cori Bush did try to make a comeback. I will tell you, it is very hard to make a comeback when you've been defeated for a seat. But she ran a very, very strong campaign there. And again, what you're seeing is huge amounts of outside spending, huge amounts of effort to kind of divert the discussion from some of the core issues and give an advantage to a candidate who's being backed by that outside money, not on the issue that that outside money is desirous to influence the race on, but rather on just a whole bunch of kind of pro and anti messaging. And this gets us to a deeper reality, and that is money in politics remains an absolutely fundamental issue. We talk about everything else, but at the end of the day, the way that money operates in our politics can be all too definitional in all too many places.
0: John Nichols, executive editor of The Nation, I want to thank you for being with us. And I also want to thank Andy Levin, former Congress member from Michigan. Coming up, we go to the ICE jail in Newark, Delaney Hall, where three prisoners have died over the past 9 months. Stay with us.
11: نطق الحجر

0: could ask for in our Democracy Now! Studios singing Qatar, Danger. This is Democracy Now!, democracynow.org. I'm Amy Goodman with Anjali Kamat.
1: In New Jersey, a Salvadoran immigrant died Saturday after being held for 6 weeks at the notorious Newark ICE facility known as Delaney Hall. Edwin Lopez Cornejo is at least the 23rd person to die in ICE custody this year alone, while more than 50 immigrants have died in ICE custody since President Trump returned to office. Lopez Cornejo's mother, Maria Cornejo, said her son took medication to manage diabetes, seizures, and his blood pressure, but had not received his medications regularly since being detained. She said she last spoke to her son on Friday, when he reported numbness on the right side of his face and right hand and said he was supposed to undergo testing. ICE said in a statement that Lopez Cornejo experienced a, quote, medical emergency on Saturday and was transported to University Hospital in Newark. Maria Cornejo spoke to the group Movimiento Cosecha in a Facebook Live Monday. She said her son had lived in the United States for about 20 years and that he was detained by ICE in June when he was on his way to work in Plainfield, New Jersey.
2: It's a profound pain, my son. These men go around rounding up hardworking people, and my son fell into their hands. I don't know how he was treated in there, but sadly, my son passed away. And I haven't received any calls regarding the circumstances of his death, because he didn't die at the hospital. He died at the detention center. The hospital did call to tell me that he was already dead when he arrived. He never got to see his daughter again. His daughter's name is Ashley Lopez, and she's 12 years old. He leaves his daughter an orphan, and he leaves me with a very deep pain. And I don't want any other mother to go through what I'm going through. What I want is justice.
1: On Tuesday, nearly 100 people rallied in Highland Park to call for the closure of Delaney Hall, to pray and to hear from the loved ones of detainees. Edwin Lopez Cornejo's 12-year-old daughter, Ashley Cornejo, addressed the crowd. She was distressed as she spoke, so her words may be a little hard to understand.
3: While he was detained, he lost 40 pounds. And when I saw those videos on the news about him, he would say stuff about how they were treated horribly and how his face and hands were numb. And how they had the handcuffs on him every time they did his hands would be purple. He had high blood pressure, he had diabetes. And they refused to give him his medication and they brushed off his complaining. And they know they're responsible, they know they're guilty, but they want to lie about it so they don't feel guilty. They're not innocent at all.
0: Ashley is 12 years old. Delaney Hall is run by the for-profit prison company GEO Group. For more, we're joined by two guests. Democratic Congress member Ana Lilia Mejia has called for the closure of Delaney Hall, and Gabriela Soto, wife of Martin Soto, who was detained at Delaney Hall beginning in February but was transferred to the Elizabeth Detention Center in May after helping to organize a hunger strike at Delaney. We welcome you both to Democracy Now! Congressmember Mejia, let's begin with you. You've called for the closure of Delaney Hall. We learned about this death from Congressmember Menendez. Talk about Edwin Cornejo Lopez. What is the for-profit prison telling you as an elected Congress member?
4: Well, first and foremost, thank you for covering this. And I'm so glad to hear that you're also speaking to Gabby, who has been fighting so hard on behalf of her husband and immigrants that have been detained at Delaney Hall. You know, GEO Group, which runs Delaney Hall, and Core Civic, which runs the Elizabeth Detention Center, are two of the largest contractors that our government utilizes to run these detention centers. They have made it increasingly harder for representatives such as myself to enter those facilities, to speak to the detainees. They have made it nearly impossible, actually impossible, for state health officials to go in and determine whether or not the conditions within these detention centers are in fact safe. But here's what I've been able to ascertain in the multiple times I've been at both detention centers. One, the facilities just do not seem adequately able to care for the needs of the detainees, in particular those with chronic health conditions. I noticed that on the very first day I entered one of these detention centers, I heard from multiple detainees who shared that they weren't getting their correct medication for chronic health conditions, that often they would be given a handful of pills and would not know what was actually contained or if they were the correct ones. And in one instance, I was able to actually confirm myself that one of my constituents that I went to visit, who looked completely unwell, and I went with her to the medical unit, we were able to determine by the end of my visit that she had been receiving a quarter of her diabetes medication that her doctor had prescribed, and not because her doctor changed it and not because the detainee asked for it, but because someone within that facility made that decision without even checking with her doctor or even calling the pharmacy or her family to confirm the amount of medication that she usually took. This, to me, I immediately called it. I thought that it seemed to me like it was medical abuse and that it could cost people's lives. And I'm afraid that it's possible that this is what happened to Mr. Edwin.
0: And I should correct what I said. We didn't learn about Edwin Cornejo Lopez from Menendez. New Jersey Congressmember Rob Menendez visited Delaney Hall for an unannounced oversight visit on Monday. He revealed in an Instagram video that another detainee had died in July, but was not reported by ICE as an in-custody death because ICE had recently changed their policies on when to report in-custody deaths. I want to just play a clip of what Menendez put out.
5: This comes after another death occurred just weeks ago at Delaney Hall. An individual that had just been brought there suffered what they believe was a seizure. But you didn't hear about this because they released him to University Hospital, so he was no longer in ICE custody. Why did they do that? Recently, ICE changed their rules, so they no longer report on deaths that happen 30 days after someone is released from ICE custody. This is meant to keep the number of deaths that are being reported in ICE custody to as low of a number as possible.
1: Congressmember, your comment on this.
4: I think that my colleague is exactly right. It's a cynical attempt to artificially lower the number of people who are being harmed by this system. We have called against this change. Again, as my colleague shared, it used to be that ICE had a responsibility to the American people to, within that 30-day period, any detainee who lost their life, this had to be reported to the American people. This was cynically changed. Now it's only those who lose their lives within quote unquote ICE custody. But we are clear that individuals are not receiving the kind of health care that they in fact need, particularly for chronic health conditions, for pregnancies, for cancers. And this, being undocumented should not be a death sentence.
1: I want to bring in Gabriela Soto into the conversation. She's the wife of Martin Soto, who was detained at Delaney Hall starting in February and transferred in May to the Elizabeth Detention Center after helping organize a hunger strike in Delaney. Gabriela, how is your husband doing and how are you doing?
6: Hi. I want to say that whatever that started to happen in Delaney Hall, it's really painful because my husband, when he was transferred out, he was transferred and he was put into solitary in the Elizabeth Detention Center run by CoreCivic. And it's almost 3 months that he has been detained in solitary. And within that time frame, not only is his mental state just broken, but I had to give him the news that I had lost my pregnancy while him in solitary. That's not something that I even knew how to handle. I am still grieving because there's just no words to even describe how corrupted the system is. And I don't have any words to say.
1: Gabriella, our deepest condolences on your miscarriage. What are you calling for right now?
3: I am calling on the closure of Delaney Hall and the Elizabeth Detention Center. The Elizabeth Detention Center has been open for so many years. Delaney Hall has been opened for a little bit over a year. I want the freedom for every single person in there. That's the only thing I started to fight about. At first, I was fighting for my husband, but then I started to meet all of these people who are just innocent, and they are the people that make this country great. They are the people that build the roads that we drive, we walk, the houses we live in, and we're tearing them apart, and it's not fair. I want justice for Edwin's family, for this detainee that we just found out about. How did we not know about this? It's the system that is so corrupted that they act like they don't even have a heart on what is going on. They can't even take responsibility for their own actions. I don't see it as they're gonna qualify my pregnancy loss as an ICE murder. But to me it is. Because I started with my husband in detention pregnant, and I'm gonna live this for the rest of my life. And I was holding off to know the gender of the baby, and I found out the gender of the baby the day I was gonna lose her. We didn't pick out a name. We didn't pick out anything. And in less than 5 hours, she was gone. To me, this is an ICE murder too, because if he wasn't detained, or if they took responsibility, then I would still be pregnant, and I would be ready to give birth in a little bit less than a month.
0: Gabriella, our deepest condolences to you and to your husband, Martin, being held by Core Civic in New Jersey. GEO Group runs Delaney Hall. I just want to tell our stations, we're not going to break for the second break, which we always do, but it is very difficult to break for the show right now. And I wanted to bring Congressmember Mejia back into this to talk to Gabriella Soto. You were elected in a special election. Mikey Sherrill became governor, and you took her seat, and so you're running again. Yes. But so you're in this new position, longtime community activist.
7: Yes.
0: What is happening on the closure that you are calling for of these prisons, of these immigrant jails? What stops it from being dealt
7: prisons.
0: With? For-profit prisons.
7: Yes.
0: What happens in Congress?
7: Well, we have first of all, Gabby, as you know, there are no words to give any kind of comfort that this horrible situation has called for Gabby, Martin, and so many families. My heart breaks, but it gives me the resolve to continue to fight here. As you said, I've been an organizer for 25 years. I, in fact, was at Delaney Hall when my now colleagues, Congressman Menendez, Bonnie Watson-Coleman, and LaMonica McGyver, as well as Mayor Baraka, had joined forces with immigrant groups calling for the closure of Delaney Hall. This was at the beginning when they were trying to scale up that detention center to add hundreds and hundreds of beds. I was there when the mayor was dragged inside into the gates and arrested. I was there when I saw agents myself put their hands on members of Congress. And now, as we all know, they continue to persecute my colleague, LaMonica McGyver.
0: Who herself is pregnant.
7: We have been working, our delegation Our New Jersey delegation has been working with community groups, asking them to give us information on medically vulnerable people. We have made a commitment to take turns to visit Delaney and the Elizabeth Detention Center, because we are going to be relentless. We know that because we have the oversight capability, at least we have the ability to be able to go into these detention centers, working with community groups, working with family members like Gabby. We're gathering information, making sure that we are keeping the detailed information that will be necessary for when we flip this house, we can hold our government accountable. It is important for every American, every individual listening to this, to understand that this isn't just about violating the due process and equal protection rights of immigrants. This is about our government stripping constitutional protections for those who have them. And that means that if we allow our government to strip immigrant communities from their due process and equal protection rights, we are in fact allowing our government to strip it from every single American. So even if you believe that this isn't something that impacts you and your family, it in fact does, because this is about fighting to uphold our laws. This is about fighting to ensure that we are abiding by human rights. And this is about ensuring that we aren't letting a for-profit system destroy human beings. Unfortunately, what we are seeing is a profit-driven model that is housing people in unjust and inhumane conditions, and it is costing people their lives. And more so, you then have a government that is willing to lie to its own people. Because by having this tricky way of moving people off the books so that it doesn't impact the number of deaths that you have caused isn't actually reducing the number of deaths. It's reducing the amount of transparency the American people can expect or receive from their own government.
1: The contract, the 15-year contract between GEO and ICE for Delaney Hall is worth roughly $1 billion. Gabriela Soto, I want to bring you back into the conversation. Have you been able to visit your husband? You just have 20 seconds.
6: Yeah, so I visit him whenever they allow me to. The Elizabeth Detention Center is a little bit better than Delaney Hall with the visiting, but it also depends, because he's also in solitary. So, quote unquote, he's an endangerment to the community. So it just depends on the card that is in the moment there.
0: Gabriela, we're going to have listeners and viewers go to democracynow.org when you came into our studio to hear an extended conversation with you. Gabriela Soto, wife of Martin Soto, who was detained at Delaney Hall, then moved to Elizabeth Detention Center after hoping to organize a hunger strike at Delaney. And Congressmember Anelilia Mejia of New Jersey, thanks so much for being with us. Happy birthday to Amba Gargarian. I'll be in Scotland next Tuesday.
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24: From the New Arts and Media Studios in Milwaukee, I'm Charles Purcell. This is The Log. I just want to take a look at a couple of recent headlines, because I feel we need to be especially cognizant of the stories that matter and the ones that are just weird or funny, or, you know, sometimes it gets a little confusing, especially in our current media market, where many presenters just automatically go for what's the most sensational in the moment. And then they make their headlines even more sensational. Anyway, we won't get into that right now. Just one of my many, many pet peeves. But let's take a look at a couple of stories that I believe really are serious and need our attention. And one, of course, is the Todd Blanche nomination to be Attorney General. He's already acting Attorney General. He's now been approved by the Senate committee. And this is more than just another annoying headline. It tells us that Senators Cornyn and Tillis are punks, never to be taken seriously. I don't know why anybody did take them seriously. The story, of course, is that as acting Attorney General, Todd Blanche was the architect of this so-called settlement in which the government, the federal government, agreed to create this $1.8 billion slush fund in lieu of the $10 billion lawsuit with which Trump was suing his own government. It was all a scam from the very beginning. A federal judge has called it a fraud on the court. Todd Blanche's credentials have been threatened by the bar for taking part in such a scam. And every Republican in the Senate is going to say, okay, no problem, including Cornyn and Tillis, who made the headlines, of course, because they said, oh, well, Blanche won't have our vote unless he puts it in writing that this slush fund is no more. And I predicted this right from the beginning. Blanche will give in only in the sense that he'll write some bogus document that gives them an excuse to say okay, and everybody with a wink and a nod says, well, we're good now. Because the document that he wrote and signed says no such thing. It's completely pointless and useless. The order establishing the Anti-Weaponization Fund, which is what they called it, is rescinded and shall have no force or effect. Okay, fine. The order, the scam settlement, which never was a settlement, you need two parties to have a settlement. This was one party negotiating with itself. Where is it in this document that they couldn't just do it again tomorrow? Or as soon as he's confirmed by the full Senate? I mean, the full, all the Republicans. Yeah, the day after he's confirmed, what's to stop them from just starting a new fund? Well, this isn't the old fund, this is a new fund. Just like, oh, this isn't a war in Iran, it's a new war. We had the first war, and then we had a ceasefire, and now this is a new war. They'll just bend logic to their end anytime they want. So there's nothing in this document that says they can't just do it again. They can't find other ways to pay off violent insurrectionists at $1 million minimum per. The part of the so-called settlement that lets the Orange Menace and his family off the hook for any tax liabilities, still intact. So nothing, literally nothing happened. If you've just seen the headlines on this, and it looks like Cornyn and Tillis got what they wanted, and it looks like Blanche put something in writing, he didn't. Nothing. It's a big nothing. It's the Gene Wilder, Willy Wonka meme. You get nothing. This document is such, it's so ridiculous. It's like, well, you promise not to rob any more banks and we'll let you out of jail. Well, I'm not currently robbing a bank. Good enough for us. That's the equivalent. Yeah, I'm not currently robbing a bank. It's not, I will not rob a bank. I'm just not doing it currently. Who's to say if I don't do it tomorrow? But, you know. And so all the Republicans are going to be fine with Todd Blanche, even though he committed a fraud on the court. And that's not even to mention that he's also the architect of the whole Epstein cover-up, withholding documents, redacting the ones that were released to within an inch of their lives. The fake interrogation of Ghislaine Maxwell, and then sending her to a little posh, friendly, low-security resort lockup with all sorts of privileges, including a little puppy. Soon to be confirmed permanent Attorney General Todd Blanche, also responsible for, I don't know how many now, dozens of attempted indictments that have been thrown out by grand juries. James Comey, Adam Schiff, Trish James, Mark Kelly, Alyssa Slotkin, others who reminded military personnel that they don't have to follow illegal orders. The guy who threw a sandwich at an ICE agent. David Hearn, the pool guy, the reflective pool guy. All these thrown out with harsh words from all of the judges. Like, what are you doing? You can't bring this garbage to my court. Yeah. Todd Blanche, right? Dead center of all of this. And the Republican senators are going to confirm him. Yeah, the pool. See, that's another story that I guess seems kind of funny, and I suppose in many ways is. But let's really take a step back here. The Orange Menace and Todd Blanche and everybody taking their orders perfectly willing to put an innocent man in jail because the Orange Menace doesn't want to be embarrassed by his own screw-up. Even Fox News' Jeanine Pirro, currently U.S. Attorney for the District of Columbia, had to dismiss the charges. She couldn't bring the case because it was all based on lies. You can lie to the public all you want. You can lie your pants off like they continually do. But you can't lie to a federal judge. It doesn't work that way. So she had no choice. She blamed the Department of Interior and Secretary Doug Burgum and took no responsibility for bringing a completely fraudulent case. These are all impeachable offenses. For all of them. I'm never quite sure who can be impeached and who can't be impeached. I think department secretaries can be. I'm not sure about U.S. attorneys. I'll have to look that up. But the point is, these are terminal, fatal offenses by all of them. Jeanine Pirro, Doug Burgum, anybody taking their orders. And of course, the Orange Menace himself. Every day, just add another item to the articles of impeachment. So yeah, the sandwich guy, the seashells, 8647. I suppose it's easy to laugh because they are laughable. But they're deadly serious because they illustrate beyond any doubt how far this fascist authoritarian regime will go. They will harass, arrest, convict, deport, jail anyone they please. You, me, anybody. If it suits them. And if you happen to die in custody, too bad for you. We just had another death at the Dilley Detention Center. A young man, 41 years old. A young father. At least 56 people have died in ICE custody. We don't really know how many. We know of 56 during the Orange Menace second administration. That's only the ones we know about. We know about the ones who are shot to death on the streets of America. But add another at least 56 to those who have died in custody. Thousands of children in the ICE fascist Orange Menace concentration camps. Reports of abuse are rampant. And then another twist to this story. There are now reports, and this was easily predictable, this would happen. A driver in Oregon saw police lights behind her, and she pulled over. Three men, one with a rifle, claiming to be ICE, forced the driver out. She was detained, assaulted, and hospitalized. The assailants were not ICE. They were impersonators. But how would anybody ever know the difference? This was easily foreseeable. Many people predicted this. And now we're having documented cases. Wearing masks, no badges, unmarked vehicles. Oh, but you should just comply, says Mark Wayne Mullen, says mushmouth Tom Homan, so-called border

insider trading. Just announced to the world, try to stop us. With this subscription service, you can have access to federal policies before anybody else knows about them. I mean, we've been seeing this now for a year and a half. Open, shameless manipulation of the market. He just did it again. He just did it again this week. How many times now has he said, and he'll run out Scott Bessent, Treasury Secretary, out to do the same. They'll announce, we're just a day or two away from a breakthrough, a settlement with Iran. The strait's going to be open tomorrow, maybe the next day, but yeah, very soon. And I'm not quite sure, somebody who knows more about this than me needs to tell me. Are all these investors that gullible? That's hard to believe. But record highs, again, this week. Stock market hitting record highs on the news that the threats of annihilation and decapitation are put on hold because an agreement opening the strait is now imminent. How many times has he played this game? At least a half a dozen times, maybe more. And so my question for people who know these things, are investors really that gullible? See, I think I know what the answer is. Of course they're not. But they know how the market's going to respond overall, so they have to get in on it. They're left with no choice. I don't know. The whole thing's crazy. And I just wanted to talk about these particular stories because they're not just weird or funny. They're not just one headline out of 100. They're not just a 24 or 48-hour news cycle. These are serious issues that we need to be aware of, and we need to add them to the list of impeachable offenses. All right. So I'm not sure how long this is going to last. Maybe now through the general election. Maybe even beyond that. Maybe all the way to 2028. But the issue of the day is this very high-profile debate between so-called democratic socialists and the Democratic Party. And I just had a couple thoughts today. I've been wrestling with this whole sort of horseshoe populism that we talked about. Remember, when left-wing and right-wing populists are starting to find more common ground than they originally realized. And I've had some thoughts that feel kind of transformative in my own thinking. In one way, a conservative or a libertarian might hear me and think that I'm on their team, because I am opposed to more and more glomming on of regulations in this, what I always complain about, this Rube Goldberg sort of system we have. But at the same time, I favor really pretty big, fundamental, revolutionary reform to the system itself. So, well, that seems like big government, especially something like the classic universal health care. So here's where the sort of a horseshoe comes into effect. On one end, it looks like one-size-fits-all big government, and I totally cop to that. But I have to say very quickly in the same breath that when I say government, I don't mean what you think I mean. I don't mean an elite class that rules over us. No, when I say government, I mean us. I'm very old-fashioned in this way. Government of, by, and for the people. Democracy. When you define government in those terms, then yes, I'm very happy to have one big across-the-board government system where every healthcare worker, every doctor, every nurse is paid like a public school teacher by the government. And just to be clear, I know that's a terrible system if the government consists of a few ruling elite. So no, if that's how you define government, of course I don't want wide sweeping government ownership of any service. The prerequisite condition for anything I talk about has to be actual, real democracy. Continuing to shovel regulations on top of a system that's already a bad system, well, that's just throwing good money after bad, to pull out an expression. Or another one, to put lipstick on a pig. It's the system that's bad. To continually, and now I'm defining the Democrats primarily, the Democratic Party, they never question the fundamentals of the systems themselves. They only want to sort of cherry pick and

drop in a regulation here and a regulation there, or the Ezra Klein school, you pull regulations to make things easier. You're always fiddling with the system, a terrible, terrible system. So I'm not at all for that. I'm for democracy and for clean, efficient government and clean, efficient systems. Classic sewer socialist. No other group or entity can make that claim. Republicans, conservatives, which is now more confusing than ever, but the classic conservative thing, small government, no regulation, let the free market decide. Well, we've been down that road. We know how that works. And this insane new kind of MAGA government, which is a weird hybrid of whatever the Orange Menace's mood is on any particular day. Sometimes it's deregulate, and then other times it's take over industries. He's more of a communist than anybody he accuses with that charge. But the main thing I don't like is the glommed on regulations on top of an already bad system. Now it's just whack-a-mole. It continues this arms race between the regulators and the people they're trying to regulate. Nobody likes this, except corporate Democrats for some reason. It's the only weapon in their holster. That's the only way they do things. And we live in this Rube Goldberg world. Corporate Dems are the only ones. Nobody else likes it. I don't like it. Socialists don't like it. Everybody on the other side, MAGA, conservatives, Republicans, they don't like it. But the current fight in this election season that we're in, and we certainly are in, you know, the final primaries of the season and going into the general now, the Republicans and the corporate Dems, they've just got nothing. They have no argument against the rising insurgency of progressives, Justice Democrats, Democratic Socialists. They have no argument. They're relying entirely on this new McCarthyism, this red baiting. It's just fear mongering. That's all they've got. They're defining their enemy with all these extreme lies. And I'm afraid the voters, a lot of them, are going to fall for it. Democratic voters are already falling for this ridiculous electability argument, which you and I have talked about. Oh, and it sounds so reasonable. Well, purple states, swing states, a lot of conservative folks, a lot of conservative voters, you have to go to the people in the middle. These social Democrats, oh, they're not electable. Yeah, it sounds reasonable, but it's a lot of hooey. They don't know that. David Sirota is, independent journalist David Sirota, is doing some very good writing on this. This electability argument is just pure conjecture. It's guesswork. They don't know. I don't know. You don't know who's electable or not electable. It's just a game they play. I can make the exact opposite electability argument. It's easy. It goes like this. Well, you say if you nominate someone who's too progressive or too far left, according to your scale, you'll lose the moderate swing voters, and that's who you really need, especially in these purple states. Kind of makes sense, huh? Well, I can say for every one moderate swing voter you lose, you're going to gain like 10 new voters, people who haven't voted in years, young voters. All the enthusiasm, all the enthusiastic voters, a lot of low information voters, they just go by feel, by vibe. The Orange Menace got tons of low information voters who just got swept up in the vibe of the whole thing. If you deny the insurgent lefty and nominate the same old moderate, incrementalist, centrist, you're going to lose all of these voters. Not to mention former MAGA voters. Yes, there was a pretty substantial amount of voters in New York who went from voting for the Orange Menace to voting for Zoran Mamdani. There's absolutely an overlap. We knew that back in 2016 when you could see it. There was a Venn diagram, an overlap between Bernie voters and Orange Menace voters. So it's very easy to make the electability argument work for my side. It's easy to make that argument. Now, I could be wrong. I don't think I am, actually. I think it's a good argument. I think it's true. I think the likelihood of my argument being truer than theirs is solid.
Yeah, the moderate centrist will maybe get 1 or 2%. I don't know, a very low. I don't quite get how they think this is true. Voters who think that the Orange Menace and MAGA has gone a little too far, and so they're going to come back and vote for a centrist Democrat. I suppose there's some voters that you could drop into that category. How many do you think? As opposed to my argument, which says we have a whole untapped reservoir of youth voters, of unenthused voters, of low-information voters, of disaffected MAGA voters. I think that makes a lot more sense. So now it's official, the much-anticipated race in Michigan, Democratic nomination for Senate. Abdul El-Sayed has defeated the more moderate candidate, Haley Stevens, only by 1 point. It was close. And so it'll be put to the test now. We have entered the general election, in Michigan at least. Will my theory be proven correct, that the more progressive candidate will generate the enthusiasm needed to beat the Republican in a swing state? Well, we're about to find out. Haley Stevens, the Democrat who lost this race, is saying all the right things so far, that she's going to come together with El-Sayed, campaign with him, campaign for him, encourage all of her voters to do the same. Great, that's how it needs to go. Even after this really tough campaign, and it was, it was. And the money, oh my God, the money. El-Sayed was outspent 11 to 1. Over $60 million was spent against him. Half of that from AIPAC. And you know, they and all the corporate forces are going to come at El-Sayed with both barrels in this general. It's already begun. It was much closer than a lot of people thought it would be. Some of the polls had El-Sayed up by nearly 20 points. It was only a 1-point win. The early data coming in tells us that younger voters underperformed in Michigan. Okay, are you listening, Wisconsin? We can't let that happen here. In a disappointing headline just today, a Wisconsin poll finds voters view Democratic socialists unfavorably. But this is what I'm always talking about. They're asking about terms. They're asking about vocabulary, basically. Yeah, the numbers don't look good when you ask the question that way. But it's like, remember, I don't know if they still do this. They used to ask in polls, do you favor the Affordable Care Act? And by wide margins, people said, yes, we love the Affordable Care Act. And they asked in the same poll, do you favor Obamacare? Oh, no, we don't like Obamacare. Well, if you need to be reminded, they're the exact same thing. They're two names for the same thing. So when you ask about labels, when you ask about vocabulary, pollsters, I don't know if you're doing anybody any good. You're just muddying up the waters. And whatever happened to vote blue no matter who, my moderate friends? That's been your mantra for years and years. Well, vote blue no matter who. Okay, moderates, now it's your turn in Michigan and possibly in Wisconsin. We'll see after Tuesday. I mean, we've been doing this for years, those of us left of center, we non-corporate types. We've been holding our nose for years. We didn't want to vote for Hillary. We didn't want Biden. We didn't want Kamala Harris, for God's sakes. But we voted for them. A lot of us knocked on doors. We phone banked. We worked for them. We advocated. I begged people on this program to vote for Kamala Harris. She wasn't my first choice, or my second, or my third, or my tenth. I couldn't stand Kamala Harris. I didn't want Mandela Barnes for Senate a couple of years ago here in Wisconsin. But I voted for him over Ron Johnson. But he lost to Ron frickin' Johnson. Well, of course he did, because Mandela Barnes was a lousy candidate. He was a lousy candidate then. He was a lousy candidate now in this governor's race. I admit, I have at times, several times in the past, denounced the concept of vote blue no matter who. After some of these campaigns, I've pulled a Lindsey Graham on you. I've had it. I'm through. I'm done. I'm not going to vote for a Democrat again. I've said it. I admit it. I fully confess. But I always did, every time. I vote blue no matter who. I mean, hell, I'm an anarcho-communist. The whole electoral system is a compromise for me.
But I do it because I'm a grown-ass adult. You fight in the primaries. You come together in the general. And then 1 minute after the winner is announced, you get right back to work. Of course, I'd rather have multiple parties. I think third parties should have a chance. But third parties are shut out of the generals. If and when third-party success is possible, I'll be on board. There are some greens in state and local offices. Great. Where it's viable, count me in. But at the federal level, House, Senate, President, voting third party is strictly a statement vote, and I'm not willing to do that. I can't. I'm sorry. James Carville tells DSA to not run in our primaries. No, wrong. DSA, third parties, everybody's been shut out of the system. You're the ones, Democrats, along with your Republican buddies, you're the ones who shut us out. So it's a perfectly legitimate move to run in the Democratic primary, a la Bernie. And then if the voters prefer the DSA candidate, or if they prefer the progressive, well, that's just too bad for you. Respect the voters. So now it's your turn, moderate corporate Democrats in Michigan. Vote blue no matter who. I don't care if you don't like him. Hold your nose. Do what's right. And a final word here, at least for this episode. Wisconsin, here we are. It's the final week. You're on the clock. You've got the nation's attention. Don't blow it. I'm seeing and hearing way too much acrimony. Don't say things, don't write things that we can't take back. Because immediately following the announced winner of the August 11th Wisconsin primary, Democrats, independents, lefties, everybody has to get together to win the governor's race. It's absolutely imperative. And all this over-the-top fear-mongering that I'm seeing about socialism is so ridiculous, and it's making you look foolish and gullible. Francesca Hong's actual policy positions, I'll bet you can't even name them, are wildly popular with all voters. Yeah, the policy positions themselves are favored by supermajorities of all voters, let alone the Democratic primary voters. Sure, if you ask them about socialism, you get different results. It's the Affordable Health Care Act versus Obamacare situation. Francesca Hong has openly and clearly separated herself from the more so-called extreme positions of the DSA. Hell, the national DSA hasn't even endorsed her. For the love of God, she's no more extreme than FDR's New Deal or LBJ's Great Society. Do you oppose those programs? Hell, she's barely to the left of Dwight Eisenhower, for Christ's sake. So don't say anything you can't take back in the next week. If you prefer another candidate for Wisconsin governor, that's fine. That you have every right. Make your positive case for them here in this final week. But please, please, stop with the alarmist hysteria. The Stop Hong movement. She might very well win. I still think she's gonna win. And that's when you have to be a grown-ass adult and get on board. All right. This and all episodes can be heard at the website, charlesbursell.com, or on your favorite podcast platform. 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Thanks to Peter Donalds, who wrote and performed our theme song. All right. I love you. Go vote.

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I'm Ricky Alexander, and welcome to In Search of Relationship.

Hi, glad to be here on today. I wanted to immediately start talking to you about change and how people change their lives. I also want to declare that change can make you feel good. It can make you feel good. How do you feel when you wake up in the morning and look at yourself in the mirror? Do you ever take any time introspectively to try to discover where you are and what's actually going on in your life? And how do you want to feel as you're living? Many people walk around in their lives on a daily basis miserable. They really don't like where they are. They really don't like who they are inside. They really don't work on themselves so that they can feel good about themselves. That's what's important. It's not very important what people think about you. It's what you think about you. And so I want to begin to talk to my audience about having this conversation about what is it that makes us feel good. Another thing that I wanted to reflect upon is we've been talking about community, and we've been talking about what needs to go on in the community so that we can create a better condition for our families, our loved ones, and friends. And so we've been talking about that. We've been talking about reflecting upon that and actually spending some time to try to discover what is it that makes people happy. Isn't that a question? What is it that makes us happy? And the question becomes, are you happy with yourself? I also want to declare that most of the time when I talk to people, they usually have some unfavorable story that they want to tell me, because I'm a missionary. I'm an individual that's always in the community. I'm always in a place where I'm available. I work from 8 in the morning to 8 at night. I answer my telephone. I want to hear what people have to say. And if I can help, I really want to help. Now, let me tell you why I'm helping. Not because someone is paying me. I'm helping because it makes me feel good. Now, that's a concept. Do you ever do anything that makes you feel good, or everything, or is everything you do about making money? Is it about how much money you make? Does the money really make you feel good? I want you to understand that I've been working in business all my life, and I want you to that I think that money is really inflated, because you have people that have millions of dollars that don't like themselves. And so that's what I want to talk about. I don't think that we can really, really talk about building a community if we're not looking at the way we're not really looking at ourselves. What is it that you want to offer to this life? What is it that you want to offer to the people around you? What is it that you're trying to accomplish in your community? Do people feel better when they talk to you, or when they talk to you, is it always about a confrontation? I wrote in my schedule, in my Google schedule, I wrote no confrontation and no yelling. I don't want to yell, or I don't want to be in any confrontation. No one really feels the kind of person that I am is I really feel bad. I don't really feel good when I have an argument with someone, because I don't think that we really have to handle it that way. I don't think that that's the primary thing that, I mean, I don't think that we have to approach everything that we face
when we are dealing with individuals in a conflicting conflicting way, something where we're always arguing. And then I wanted to share with you today that when I was coming up as a kid, I grew up in a traumatized neighborhood, in a neighborhood where there was a whole bunch of things going on. You just name it, you could see it. And it in my neighborhood, it just seemed as if everyone was angry with each other. They were always angry. They were always arguing. There was always a bottle of wine or something else to get high off of. Everybody was trying to escape what was going on in our neighborhood. And so it was very traumatizing and quite depressing to grow up in a neighborhood like that. So as a kid, one of the things that I wanted to focus on is I would ask myself, what kind of life do I want to live? And I still ask myself that question today. So most of my life, I've been working on trying to perfect my life and who I am let me just say it like this, to make me feel good about me. I want to feel good about me. I'm not really concerned about the way that other people feel about me. I'm concerned about how I feel about me. And if you're going to build a community, I think that people have to begin to take a look at what they're contributing in their community and what are you offering to the community and how do people feel when they come in contact with you. How do you feel? How do you feel, for instance, when you wreck someone's day and you know you did? And everyone in the neighborhood knows you're mean. That kind of a thing. Why would you want to live in a neighborhood like that? No one wants to live in a neighborhood where everybody is mean. I mean, I don't know about you, but I don't want to live in that kind of neighborhood. I want to live in a neighborhood where I can get along with my neighbors, and we're cordial, and we're kind to one another, and we look out for each other, and we look out for each other's kids. So in our talking about building a community, one of the things that I want to see in my community is I want to be around people who care about me and I care about them. I want to be around people that are looking out for my best interests and my welfare. And I don't particularly want people around me who are constantly using profanity and calling one another's names, and his girlfriend or his wife is some other word than what she should be being called. And this is happening every day. Just imagine this. Waking up in the morning, walking outside, and the guy next door is having an argument with his wife, and you can hear everything that's going on. You just set the course for your entire day. Or I should say, he set the course. So it's a beautiful thing when you realize that you can make a decision about who you want to be, where you want to live, where you want to go. And, you know, another thing that I wanted to say to my audience is I really don't care what color you are. I really don't care if you're black, white, Hispanic, or whatsoever. If you're a nice person, you're a nice person. I don't want to get into skin colors. It doesn't matter to me. I love being around decent people. Because I never had that when I was a kid. I wasn't around people who were looking out for my best interests.
And then at times they would, and you could never tell. It's all depending on how they felt that day. Either you're getting cussed out, or people telling you you're a nice person, or I don't know. You can never really tell what was going to go on in the community that I came out of. And so when we talk about building community, when we talk about working in our communities, I want to ask my audience, how does the community look? How's it look? How does our community look? What kind of activities happen in our community? If you had the millions of dollars to fund a reconstruction of a community, how would, I mean, I'm not talking about the physical reconstruction. I'm talking about the internal reconstruction, because people are the ones that construct the persona of the community, the attitude of the community, the way that the community is implemented, how we take care of the people that are around us. I like to think that I live next door to some beautiful neighbors. I like to think that I live around people who are really concerned about me. I like to think that I'm around people who are looking out for my best welfare. Many times in my development, as far as my organization is concerned, I have helped many people. I've helped families come together, husband and wife teams. And sometimes they were not husband and wife teams when I met with them. They were the baby's mama, the baby's daddy, and all of this different kind of thing. And so I would ask them questions like this: do you love that girl? And if he said yes, I said, all of these your kids, right? Yeah. So why don't you put a ring on it? If you love her, why don't you get committed to taking care of her? There comes a time in our development that we have to grow up. Primarily, what I wanted to talk to you about today is what I want in my life, what I want in my life as far as community is concerned. And I want to say this too, because this is very important to me. I want my community to have a beautiful life. The people around me, I want to help them get to where they need to go. I don't want people hating me because I'm trying to help and because I'm trying to build my community and be a blessing to those that are around me. Now, you ask me, why do you do that? It makes me feel good. It makes me feel good to help people. It makes me feel good to educate young people. It helps me feel good when I can touch a family in my organization. It makes me feel good when I can counsel and save somebody's marriage. It makes me feel good when I can send a young man to Job Corps because he's going in the wrong direction and he just needs a little bit of help. He just needs someone to encourage him. He just needs someone. Watch this. This is a beautiful thing here. How about being a father figure to an individual that doesn't have a father, or the father is not in the home? If the father is not in the home, that plays a very significant role in the lives of the children. If the father is not in the home, the mother is not in the home, it's going to affect the children. And if it affects the children, I want to ask you, what kind of monster are you creating? Not because the child is a monster, but because those individuals who are fathers and mothers need to take responsibility for their children. And I don't mean cussing them out, calling them names, speaking all kinds of deplorable hate to your children. It hurts. The children hurt. And so what am I looking for? I had to come to a conclusion where I was asking myself, what am I looking for? What am I trying to accomplish? What really do I want to see? In my lifetime, I like to see
that I made an impact on my community that helped to change lives. Because no one cared about whether we changed, our lives were changing or not when I was a kid. Nobody cared about what was going on with us. And I want you to understand that I know how that hurts. I know about the depression. I know about the sadness. And there is nothing that my father could have bought me, my mother could have given me monetarily or materialistically. It's nothing that they could have gave to me to make me feel the way that I feel as an adult today. I like the person that I see in the mirror now. Why? Because I'm responsible for myself. There are some things that I will not do and I cannot do. So I have to be responsible for me. And isn't it a wonder how when you walk outside and you carry yourself in a certain way, that particular kind of persona can rub off on someone else. I've had people, believe it or not, I've had people to say they wanted to be like me. Most people have this distant character or mentor that they see on TV, and because he has a whole lot of money, you think he has his life together. I want you to know that I've been in those circles, and they don't have their lives together. They're sad and broken and getting married every 10 years or every 5 years or every 3 years or every 3 months. Why? You don't know how to be in relationship with someone. I'm talking about in search of relationship today. I'm talking about setting up relationships in our community that are going to be a blessing and a help to us. I'm talking about there are certain things that I have seen in the community where the way people talk in the community, even when I was growing up in a project as a kid, my mother and the people, the women and the gentlemen in our community, when kids were around, they said if someone was using all kind of profanity and calling people names and that kind of a thing, there would be some adult that would stand up saying, "Hey, man, don't you see these kids here? Why don't you watch your mouth? Don't you see all these children around here?" But now I go in the grocery store and the kids are the one that's talking like their mothers and fathers who are using all kind of profanity, this kind of a thing. Now, let me ask you the question. How does it make you feel when your son gets older and he's using all kind of profanity? He doesn't know how to talk to a police officer. He wasn't supposed to go to jail, but he went to jail. And the reason why he went to jail is because of his mouth. Now, I'm not saying that there's not injustices in the face of the earth. And there are certain things that are going on in our communities that should not be going on. But what I want to say is that a lot of what goes on in our community can be avoided if we learn how to handle ourselves and control ourselves and consider the individuals that are around us in our community. I see some guys walking down the street and somebody's mother is walking down the street. And when these women are walking down the street, they see them walking up the street. They move all the way to the side of the wall. They are literally terrified. Kunta Kinte is around here talking about throwing a spear at our grandmothers. It's ridiculous. And so that we don't get this thing mixed up, and so that we don't that you don't feel that I'm trying to talk down to anybody in our community, I want you to understand what I'm describing was me. It was me. I didn't know how to live. I grew up in the wrong neighborhood. Didn't know how to talk to people. Didn't know how to treat people. Didn't know how to treat the very individuals in my family. My brothers and sisters didn't even want me in their house. And I want you to know that I felt miserable every day. First thing I did when I woke up in the morning is go get a pack of cigarettes and a fifth of wine.
because I couldn't live with myself. I had to blank myself out of my mind because I didn't like the person that I was, and no one else did. And so I want you to understand that something miraculous happened to me when I was about 23 years old. And I was in, get this, a drug and alcohol treatment program. I was trying to get myself together because I didn't like the way I was living. And see, I need to tell you the truth, because oftentimes when people change their lives, they never tell you about their stories. They never tell you about the things that you have overcome. I mean, that they have overcome. They never talk about how they did it. Most of the people that I know that are in the church come from rough backgrounds, that God saved them from horrifying lives. They made up their mind that they wanted to change. And incidentally, I've never seen anything change a man like I've seen the Bible change people's lives. If you read the book and apply the book, you can have your life changed. I'm a witness to that, because I didn't have a way to live. And that's what I'm talking to you about today. Most of the people that I meet and I'm trying to help, I realize that he don't know how to live. He doesn't know how to live. He is a product of his environment, and he is overcome by what he sees. So I'm here to say to you that you can change it. You can renew your mind. You can make up your mind to be a different person. I think that's what's magnificent about a human being, that you can make up your mind today, wherever you are, that you don't want to be the person that you were before. You don't want to be the person that you are now, and then began to take the steps to change. This is how community begins. It begins by, first of all, working on yourself. And before you start talking to anybody about your accomplishments and what you've done, most people talk about their money. They feel like that's accomplishment. Money is accomplished, but you're still doing the same thing. As a matter of fact, you're worse. You're worse. Instead of having a girlfriend, you're buying women. All kinds of different things going on. And so we must change this culture in our communities. We must change who we are. And I'm talking about change because we need to talk about change. We need to have this conversation. I want you to know I love my little brothers and sisters. But I want them, I want to be able to deposit something in their lives so that they feel good about themselves, that they feel good about their children, that they feel good about the taking care of their responsibilities, that they feel good about paying their bills, that they feel good about focusing on what they want to get accomplished and what they want to do. This is what I'm interested in, because I wish somebody would have talked to me about what I was experiencing and then made a decision that I'm going to help him until he's well. I have about 20 or 25 individuals in my organization, some in Atlanta, some in Milwaukee, some in Chicago, and a number of different individuals. And I talk to them about their lives. I'm talking to people that want to change. Isn't that interesting? Everybody don't want to be a nutcase. Some people really want to change. They really want their lives to be better. They want to walk around with a smile on their face. I grew up in a project, and I met my wife in 1980 at Kennedy King College. I wasn't at Kennedy King College because I wanted an education. I wanted the check that I was going to get because I went to school. It had nothing to do with education. It had to do with
How can I get this money? I'm going to have to do what I have to do to get this money. And so what I did was, is I went to school because I wanted money. And then I think that my wife was there because she wanted to build a career for herself. And she was just the most beautiful thing I had ever seen. And so I began to talk to her. The moment that I began to talk to her, my life from that moment began to change. I began to think differently. I noticed how beautiful she was, and I wanted to know why. And then when I met her mother and I met her father, I found out the reason why she's so beautiful is because she comes from beautiful people. And so beautiful people can have a tremendous impact on people in the community that are going through struggles. And now, my wife and I, we've been together for 46 years, and I still love her today like I did when I first met her. And so I know that a change in behavior can change your life. And let me say it just like this. If nothing changes, nothing changes. If you are unwilling to change, you are setting yourself up for failure. You can't build a community with a bunch of people who are unwilling to make adjustments in their lives to create a community. I go to some of the communities in our city, and I have friends in Oak Creek. I have friends in Caledonia. I have friends in Milwaukee. I have friends in Chicago. I have friends everywhere. A lot of my friends, I've been knowing them for the last 50 years of my life. And where we may not have this beautiful relationship with one another, we're certainly cordial, and we certainly will help one another, and we certainly will try to do what we can to encourage one another. So I'm on this journey of getting to know people, not only getting to know people, but giving direction. If they want direction, I want to give them, I'm a mentor, and I'll give them direction. If they want help with drugs and alcohol, I have a sacket, and I do the drug and alcohol thing. I will take you to where you need to go so that you can get you some help. We're going to be talking. I have so much to give. My name is Ricky Alexander, and welcome to In Search of Relationship.

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2: What would I try if I was safe always? 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Now I wanna build some stuff. It takes a village or maybe a whole city. The illest ones are always the ones who know the gritty. The struggle, who's growing with me if your soul is pretty in the flow.
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All right, we finished up our first set, kind of an acoustic thing, with a gentleman named Terry Murphy, and it's the title cut from his 2006 CD called Live Like an Artist. Before Terry Murphy, we heard Dick Pin.

And the song Walk Me Around Your Garden, that is from his 1977 piece of vinyl called Devil Take My Shiny Coins. And before Dick Pinney, we heard Martin Sherwin and his song Oh Cascade. Looks like Martin Sherwin originally was from Ireland, but he was based here for a while because everything on the CD was recorded at DV Studios in Milwaukee, and he's thanking friends in Sheboygan, and he's got a P.O. box here. So we'll include him in the show. His name is Martin Sherwin, and we heard the song Oh Cascade, and that is from his Dreams from the Beginning CD. All right, and then we started out with a song called Melodian Moods, and this was a pre-production musical sample for an up-and-coming documentary project on the Melodian Appalachian heritage done by Bob Stefaniak. And it's actually a rather long piece, but if it was going to be used for a documentary, sometimes you need longer musical things in the background there. So we played part of that. We heard an excerpt from Melodian Moods, and that is from 2006. And it's interesting, some of the stuff that makes it on the show, but that's what makes the show cool. All right, we're going to go back into the next set with the Milwaukee Youth Symphony Orchestra doing a song called Passion Dance from 2005.

All right, finishing up set number two was the Steve Miller Band and the song My Friend. That was off of his 1968 album called Sailor. Before Steve Miller, we heard Tanya Reed and the song Love Song. And that is from her CD called A Taste from 2005. Before Tanya Reed, we heard Liberace doing the Johnson Rag. That was off of a piece of vinyl called Liberace's Greatest Hits. Imagine that. And we started out with the Milwaukee Youth Symphony Orchestra Jazz Lab Combo. And they did the song Passion Dance. And that is from 2005. So that was our second set of music. We're way past the halfway point in this week's show. But we're going to get back into it with more music and finishing up. This is a brand new piece of vinyl. And it is a split. It is called Area Flood. And there is two artists on here. One is from Milwaukee. That's the one we're going to be playing. Named Wavefiler. And the other one is by Ryan J. Raffa and Sam Prekop. And all right, let's give it a listen. We're going to hear Some Dance from Wavefiler.

chains behind bars, incarcerated with chains, human scars in the house full of graves. The Praetorian Guard came down hard to serve the Emperor's brain. There's war chores to hoard every grain. The hand that feeds is a mouth that also bites. We promise to rage against the dying of the light, but we rage and don't fight. We dance blindly to the tune. It's the gnashing of teeth, not the marching of feet or the grinding of meat. Black ink is dried blood on a cadaverous hand, and its march is the stain of a man. The mark of a people dying en masse to be equaled. The shadow looms high behind the crest of an eagle. A black hand lifted upside down, the fire

All right, finishing up our third set this week on the Storefront Music Hour, the November Criminals, their song Gavrilo Princip from their 2018 CD called The Black Hand. That was passed on to me by Paul Host, along with a couple other ones in this program, including The Shroud of Despondency and their song Sybil, from their 2010 CD called Dark Meditations in Monastic Seclusion. And before The Shroud of Despondency, we heard The Mealies and the song Breathe. The Mealies contains the member Willie Porter, who is from our fair city. This is from their CD called Live at BOMA. It's kind of Willie Porter and a string quartet. And then off of a four-song EP, we started out with a piece of vinyl, and we heard the Wavefiler side, and we heard the song Some Dance. That is from 2026. And in case you don't know, Sturdy Cotton T-shirts that proudly proclaim support local music, damn it, are now available online. 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Thanks to Emily. Thank you very much. And all our listeners, thank you for listening. Catch you next time. 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Damn it. Damn it.

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sipping a nice cold refreshment on the Ching Siru radio show. You know, we know, you know. How's it go, you know?

0: to see what everyone's talking about.
1: Wait, what were you doing?
0: Like in the backyard?
1: Having a cold beverage.
0: And then at the cheese show.
2: It had kind of an urban feel.

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0: Wait, what happened?
1: I went over to a friend's house and my friend's kind of gone through stuff.
0: Yeah.
1: But like instantly I perceive them rolling their eyes at me. Just like tell me ahead of time. Don't come over. Wouldn't you just be like, you know what, I want to be alone.
0: Mm.
1: I don't know.
0: When was this? Just now?
1: Yeah, it's like an hour and a half ago. And I didn't say the... Like, I ended up being like, right away, I was like, what's the matter? Jeez. Right? So I'm probably pretty reactive, you know?
0: Yeah.
1: And, snowballs instantly. But now,
0: snowball in July, August.
1: Yeah, completely wet, sticky snowballs. And, warm, wet, sticky snowballs. But the thing is I can't shake the kind of... Is the right way to say it? Like, I feel sullied, like, tinged in, like, a dirty spiritual reality.
0: Like a dingy pair of drawers

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0: 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Well,
1: he woke up.
0: I turned over my pillow underneath my head. Yeah, my pillow was crunchy and it didn't feel right.
1: Didn't feel right.

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I said, Gertie, you gotta move to the left.

0: guitar playing you were doing earlier.
1: Thanks, man. It's an app. It's an app.
2: An app. I almost
0: do you think in the future people don't need to learn instruments because everything's just going to be apps? Apps sound pretty good.
1: So I don't want to echo Elan.
2: It's forever.
1: So obviously if like manual labor goes away and... Or if all the needs for all those things go away and everyone has that freedom, then of course.

0: Same with languages, learning languages.
1: Explain.
0: Like maybe we'll be able to just speak any language just by changing the setting on our phone. I mean, obviously it'll be mediated.
2: Language apps.
1: You can almost do that.
2: Talk to the animals.
0: Yeah, almost there.
1: I mean, we're

0: that's one of them already. He knows how people are whipping out their phone at me all the time. It must happen all over everywhere.
1: You mean you talk to them with your phone?
0: Yeah, or they talk to, you know, we talk to each other with our phones. They just whip it out at me.
2: What?
1: Alone.

0: sorry for so many powerful people nowadays.
1: Those guys.
2: There's always a rich person that we talk a lot about. It used to be Bill Gates, Warren Buffett. Way back in the day, it was
0: Jay Rockefeller.
2: Yeah, but for a while, it was the CEO of Chrysler or whatever. No. Lee Iacocca.
0: Yeah.
2: No one talks about Lee Iacocca anymore.
1: Yeah, no. He was kind of like a comeback story. They also love that, where the person succeeds and then fails and then succeeds again.
0: Love it.

0: never did it up. Cork. Set the cork. Hell yeah. You know, I bought that cork like 30 years ago, man. 27 years ago. I don't know. It's been like, I'm glad. Is that the cork? My cork that like I kind of gave to Chingsbury?
1: Yes.
0: That thing.

0: guys going to do for the live show this week? So you guys really didn't have a plan?
1: I love it. I love it.
2: Did you have a plan?
1: There's no plan. There's no plan. There's no plan.
0: Did Mark have a plan?
1: Mark had a plan.
2: I think it was in a dumpster fire.
3: It's been hot,
2: and it's been dry, and it's been raining.

rainy, grassy.

0: side out. It's raining on the monks. Why? They're saying, why?
1: Some of our

0: wet monks.
1: Why is there like this cultural thing with religious people and robes?
2: You know how like it's Western and Eastern civilization.
0: They want to be comfortable, and robes are comfortable.
2: I think it's a comfort thing.
1: I think it's got to do with like a kind of cross-dressing, poverty, you're kind of trying to show that you're taking on a pledge towards simplicity, poverty.
3: They want to wear dresses. Men want to wear dresses. Men secretly want to wear dresses all the time.
4: I wore a dress once.
1: Yeah.
4: Yeah. It was for a music video.
1: Nice.
3: I wore a bra.
1: How many hundreds of times have you had a dress on, Todd?
3: Oh, thousands.
4: Thousands. Hundreds of thousands.
1: I mean, I guess there's levels to this. Do you ever have a bikini on?
3: thousands of times.

0: I'm so just so willing. Like one time I went out like as a Stephanie and Stefano Turno and like
1: Stefano Turno?
0: Stephanie.
1: Oh, you call her Stefano.
0: I just made that up. And like she's like, put this bikini top on, let's go to a bar, and I did it, of course. So like, because it's Stephanie singing it, I'm like, I'm never backing down to her challenge. You know, yep. That's the only time I ever did that.
1: She wanted to emasculate me.
0: It's okay.
2: I felt really sexy.
0: It was like whatever.
2: Feel sexy.
1: Wait, so you wore a bikini? Just the bikini?
2: Top and shorts.
1: Not like a bikini bottom.
2: No.
1: It's absurd, though, when you think about it all. Really, when you think realistically about it, it makes no sense.
2: Yeah, people don't feel weird about it.
1: Well, yeah, but that's also crazy to think that things like that don't matter. They do matter.
0: Yeah, you know, so funny.
1: Because they matter, just because people make them matter.
0: Yeah, so it's really weird about, like my Andre, my oldest son, is so normal and so...
1: Normie?
0: Yeah, he's just like, he thinks like art is great, but like don't like spend so much time on it and stuff like that. He's all common sense, you know? And then he makes dresses, and I remember when he was in high school, he went to King. And King is like a city school, you know, really. It's like a Milwaukee public school. And he would make a dress and like wear it to King. And I'd be like, Andre, and he's so straight. You know, like in, I think, but then, yeah, I think it's a little different with the way that our generation must have felt so weird to the people that were 30 years older than us, or we were 25, yeah.
3: That's what I'm trying to say.
0: My apologies.
1: Yeah, nowadays, it's almost like cool points. If you wore a dress, if you wore a bikini to school, as a man, that would be just kind of like, oh, you're cool. Yeah. You're hip.
0: Yeah, like Chia's friends group.
2: So cool, at ease with every type of person.
0: They all wear dresses.
1: Which is fine. It's fine.
0: If they want.
1: What's funny is there's probably something that people used to do when we were their age that they would never be caught dead doing.
0: Yeah.
1: It was just totally normal.
0: Yeah.
1: I can't think of what that is, but I know it exists. It's probably something that would get you canceled now. But I don't know what. I mean, I could come up with a list. But culture changes all the time. Some of it is legit, you know, it's politics. But some of it is just fashion. Every culture has its rules. And if you break the rules, you get ostracized.
4: Cool points.
1: Break the wrong rules, you're out.
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It's actually so bad.

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You know, it's like, and the whole idea was that it was really refreshing and fun. And the problem that really bogged me down was negotiating.

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You know, let's try to get 1 degree of separation of difference.

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0: Podcast.
1: It's okay, man. I shouldn't be like... I'm so arrogant. I think I'm better than everybody else. Just looking down at them for the commercial.
0: Oh, yeah.
1: About money. Snob.
0: You're like... Oh, okay.
1: Right? But, like, no one's giving me money. Maybe if I was getting money, I would just be, like, stacking it up.
0: Yeah. Just to yeah.
1: Stacking it up.
0: Counting it, spending it.
1: Watch it grow. Investing in it. Capitalist. Artist. More. Blurry.

0: We're in trouble.
1: Are you serious?
2: The law is calling. The law is calling on the phone. What are you guys doing over there? The law. We're the law.

What's that racket going on? Is it a criminal racket? Is it a tennis racket?

Da-da-da-da-da-da-da-da-da-da-da-da-da-da-da-da-da-da-da-da-da-da-da-da-da-da-da-da-da-da-da-da-da-da-da-da-da-da-da-da-da-da-da-da-da-da-da-da-da-da-da-da-da-da-da-da-da-da-da-da-da-da-da-da-da-da-da-da-da-da-da-da-da-da-da-da-da-da-da-da-da-da-da-da-da-da-da-da-da-da-da-da-da-da-da-da-da-da-da-da-da-da-da-da-da-da-da-da-da-da-da-da-da-da-da-da-da-da-da-da-da-da-da-da-da-da-da-da-da-da-da-da-da-d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

0: Do you shave with a razor?
1: Sandpaper it when I'm done to get a really smooth finish on my skin.
2: Really?
3: Oh my god. Oh my god. Oh my god.
2: And I believe everything everybody says.
3: Sandpaper skin.
2: Smooth at the end.
3: Holy smokes.

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1: Oh.
2: Are those your guests?
1: Are those your guests?
2: Yes.
1: I can't tell.

0: 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Get better at her, at her.
1: Your act.
0: Work on it, work on it.
1: Rid myself of all the superfluous grossosity. Grocioso.
0: Grocioso. Is that a real word?
1: Yeah, but I don't know what it means. Grocioso.
2: Hit it again, man.
0: Hit it again, man.
2: Hit it again, man.
0: Sit. Cork. Cork. Cork.
2: The show whipped by the phone, completely untethered to reality, every second, no linear connection here, buddy.
0: You want linear thoughts? Came to the wrong place today, man.
1: Linear.
2: Everybody else does linear. We don't do that.
1: We do tangly.
0: That's so perfect.
1: Tangly. Tangled angles.
0: Yes, yeah, so straight up like an hour and a half ago to her. So after I had that really awkward and dirty feeling encounter, social encounter. And sad feeling too. I went to the gym.
1: Wait, was this person having a hard time?
0: Yeah, very hard time. And I really probably just.
1: And you went to make things better, but it made it worse?
0: Yeah, 100%. I thought I was.
1: It became all about you.
0: Yeah, totally. 100%.
1: It happens.
0: Yeah, it just happened. But then I went to the gym, and then I've been doing.
1: Wait, who's this person? I mean, not the. You don't need to.
0: It's a super old friend. Person I've known for scary, only 40 years.
1: In River West.
0: Yeah. I don't think you.
1: How do I not know this person?
0: You know, the funny thing is when I introduced. It's a she.
1: Are they listening to the radio?
0: Definitely not. Andy to Randy Russell, right? And Andy was like, how would I know her? She's super smart, regular person, cool person, whatever.
1: Artist?
0: Yeah. Artist, teacher,
1: writer,
0: right? Yeah.
1: Poet?
0: Yeah.
1: Composer?
0: Yeah. And
1: dancer?
0: Not dancer, not dancer. It's funny because, you know how there was, even at a time where it was a little long, there was pockets and pockets of, you know, there was no togetherness.
1: How many people are there in Milwaukee?
0: Only about 500,000.
3: Sounds good.
0: 514,000.
1: That's a lot of people.
3: 514,000.
0: The population has decreased. No, I'm realizing that my body health is

0: You've been doing yoga?
1: No,
0: Relax. Tell me more.
1: So I've always been on a little bit of asymmetrics, but I kind of just like fasting or whatever.
0: You were fasting?
1: I did my little fast. I haven't done a 36-hour fast in a couple weeks. But,
0: wow, you do it that often?
1: I was for a bit. And I think in the fall, I got to

0: Bring your friends on. Bring your friends on. Maybe the last time. Maybe the last time. Maybe the last time. Show needs a jolt in the arm.
1: Does the show need a jolt in the arm, or does it need to calm down?
0: Or something else.
2: Well, no, I'm just curious about what happened. We went over to this person's house, and then something happened.
0: It went dark.
1: I think the person was in a mood, and I think the person was ready for conflict.
2: Can we get him on the phone?
1: Yeah, I know. Come up. There's a little bit of
3: I'm hanging on the telephone. Hang up and hang on to me.
0: It's hard.
1: Relationship.
2: Yes.
0: Friendship.
2: Public
3: executions. Those are hard too.
1: Jeez.
0: Killing people.
2: Public facing. Behavior. Living in the public.
1: What do you mean?
3: Living in the public face.
2: Just like, you know. Having to face the world.
1: Yeah.
2: Slings and arrows.
1: Outrageous fortune. Is that the line? The slings and arrows of outrageous.
2: Slings and arrows.
1: What is a sling?
2: It's like a slingshot?
1: Now it doesn't make any sense.
3: Outrageous misfortune.
2: We all know misfortune.
1: We all do.
0: Okay.
1: 1, 2, 3.
3: What are we fighting for?
2: We're fighting for interesting content.

0: Mark. Why don't you use your singing machine?
1: I have been. Singing to it. And right now it's kind of gurgly. I have it on the gurgling setup.
2: Gurgling.
1: Cause I'm gurgling along.

0: gone to the Dumpa Lab? Have you guys ever gone to the Dumpa Lab?
1: I love the Dumpa.
0: The Milwaukee Dumpa?
1: No, they're kind of jerks there, though.
0: The Lincoln? Why? Yeah. Because it takes so much that they charge you, or what?
1: Oh, I don't know. They just, sometimes they can be kind of, I don't know, bossy. Kind
0: super bossy, but,
1: but maybe it's necessary.
0: Have you,
1: well, they don't like you picking through their, like, you're at the dump, and then they don't want you, like, taking any or looking in the trash.
0: Dang.
2: Just tell them it's part of the trash reduction crew. We're just here to reduce the trash. Give it a new home.
3: Get the trash.
0: There's such a long line. Have you experienced that?
1: Certain time, probably the time of year.
0: Yeah.
1: Certain time of year.
0: Yeah.
4: So busy.
1: What are you renovating?
3: Get the trash a new home.
5: A kitchen?
3: Rehome.
1: An upstairs kitchen?
4: Ever since my house got taken over by the band.
0: Span called Spanned of Kids lives in my house now. Oh yeah, and ever since then, I've been so cluttered and crowded at my house that I just have to throw all that stuff out.
1: Mm.
0: So I think I won like seven times.
1: That's good.
0: Just like one.

0: Hey, where's Tom?
1: Mark's a bad host.
0: Tell him he missed out. He can come in the future.
2: Mark.
1: Bad.
2: Mark.
1: Bad.
0: What's that?
3: He's 23. Young man needs his roast.
0: Okay.
2: Mark.
0: Sounds
2: bad.
0: Good.
2: Mark.
1: Bad.
0: See you later.

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0: Welcome to The Handbasket, Gender and Sexuality in the Trump Era. I'm Mariah Shug, faculty in psychology and gender, women's, and sexuality studies at Widener University. My co-host is Professor Tushabe Tushabe of Widener's Human Sexuality Studies program. Each episode, we invite experts to discuss a current political issue through the lens of gender and sexuality. 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Today we are discussing two recent Supreme Court decisions affecting LGBTQ plus rights and well-being. Our guests are Professor Brandon Connor and Dr. Jacob Glickman. Brandon Connor is an associate professor of law at Widener University's Delaware Law School. Some of his courses include constitutional law and sexual orientation and gender identity in the law. His scholarship critically examines the growing convergence of civil and criminal enforcement. Jacob Glickman is a clinical psychologist, sexologist, and educator. He specializes in providing mental health care for people who identify as transgender, non-binary, or gender expansive, as well as the larger LGBTQ plus communities and their families. He is also working on a PhD in Widener's Human Sexuality Studies program. Welcome, everyone.
1: Thank you so much for having us.
2: Happy to be here.
0: The two cases we're discussing today look at conversion therapy and transgender participation in sports. Brendan, can you please give us a brief summary of the decisions?
2: So in Chiles v. Salazar, this is a challenge brought by a conservative Colorado licensed professional counselor bringing a free speech clause challenge against a Colorado law that banned conversion therapy, but provided an exception for gender-affirming therapy. And her argument, which the court accepted in a 8-1 decision with only Justice Jackson dissenting, was that this constitutes what we call viewpoint discrimination, which is presumptively unconstitutional. In other words, it's determining a type of subject matter and choosing only one side of the debate. 6 weeks after this decision, in which the court applied strict scrutiny and sent it back to the lower court, Colorado amended its law, and we now see other states, I think roughly 25 plus the District of Columbia, have similar laws to Colorado that are amending their statutes to prohibit conversion therapy defined as changing of anybody's identity as predetermined by that individual. The conservatives nodded toward the fact that they would very likely invalidate the statute under strict scrutiny, but technically they did not invalidate the statute, contrary to some popular reporting on this issue.
0: Okay, so they did not invalidate the statute. Could you tell me exactly what that means?
2: What that means is they decided instead that the lower court had applied the wrong judicial standard to determine whether it was constitutional under the free speech clause. Instead, the lower court has to apply the much harder standard of strict scrutiny, which makes it even less likely Colorado can survive. And as a result, as I mentioned, the Colorado and other states have now amended their laws so that they are viewpoint neutral.
0: Okay, so tell us what that means.
2: That means that an area of subject matter has been carved out by the law, but the government's not picking winners or losers. Colorado amended its law to say that you cannot, as a counselor, engage in therapy to convert someone from straight to gay, from trans to cis to trans. In other words, you can't have a predetermined outcome for your client.
0: All right. And that is the law as it is now settled.
2: As it's been amended since the court's decision.
0: Okay, right. So that could become challenged again.
2: Oh, absolutely. It will be challenged.
0: Okay. And what's the other case for us?
2: So this case is a set of consolidated cases, one that came out of West Virginia and the other out of Idaho, that challenge under Title IX, a federal statute that has to do with federal financial assistance provided to state and other public schools with relation to sex-segregated sports, as well as an equal protection clause challenge that were brought by two trans girls who were excluded under Idaho and West Virginia's regimes under categorical bans that defined under the laws categorized under their own terms under biological sex. And so the court had to consider whether or not a state that excludes trans girls from a girls' competitive sports team, whether that violates Title IX and the Equal Protection Clause. In this case, it was actually unanimous, technically, on the Title IX question, that it did not violate the federal statute, which the court explained was a statute that was designed to ensure competitive fairness in sports and sports funding. In a time when the statute was passed, there was just systematic underfunding of women's sports by public schools and state universities. But the liberals wrote separately to say that they really only decided on that Title IX question based on the arguments of the plaintiffs who had conceded the definition of the statute. So it's a rather technical thing for them to decide on those grounds. But they vociferously dissented on the equal protection decision of the court. So the court had said on the equal protection clause challenge, and this was the 6-3 part of the decision as opposed to the unanimous part, that the challenger could not show that what she brought was what's called, we call it an as-applied challenge. And she was arguing that because she had not experienced endogenous male puberty, in other words, she had been on hormone blockers and estrogen therapy and had never therefore acquired the characteristics that these states claim are what make it competitively unfair for her to be in these sports, that there should be some individualized determination. In fact, that's exactly the system West Virginia and other states had before these changes in the law. And the majority, 6-3, refused to credit that and instead ruled that these categorical exclusions were permissible. It's a really a real rejection of the empirical science around the issue.
0: I want to hear from everybody in the room about our thoughts on these issues. But first, I want to just get a really clear picture for our listeners about the practical implications of this. So we now have many states that try to ban conversion therapy, meaning that therapists cannot try to change the orientation or identity of their clients. And so now it seems like those protections for clients who might be forced into conversion therapy are being lost, are likely to be lost at these different state levels. Would you say that that's correct, Brandon?
2: I'd say they're very much at risk. But the final story hasn't been written yet because this will presumably get back up to the U.S. Supreme Court with the laws as amended. And they'll have to basically sort out the difference between Justice Kagan's concurrence in the case, in which she said that a viewpoint neutral law, in her opinion, would survive or perhaps would survive the free speech challenge. So in the meantime, however, note that constitutional protections set the floor, not the ceiling, of individual rights. So we kind of have a different split with the Chili's decision versus the West Virginia decision. And the West Virginia, this is the competitive sports decision, states that still have more protections for trans girls participating, or trans children generally, participating in sports teams that align with their gender identity are still in effect. However, the Trump administration is pursuing Title IX affirmative suits. I think more recently they filed suit against Minnesota, challenging Minnesota's policy to include trans girls and girls' sports teams. So the question is now, does Title IX become a sword for forcing states to prevent trans girls to participate in sports?
0: Interesting. Okay. So in both of these cases, things are still unfolding in the long term, but it looks like we may see LGBTQ plus individuals in more precarious positions. So Tushabe, Jacob, would either of you like to share thoughts on these issues?
1: Absolutely. One of the really interesting things, as you were describing it, Brendan, about the conversion therapy cases was the fact that in some ways it sounds like they are comparing conversion therapy and gender affirmative therapy and saying these are the same thing. They're on opposite sides of the spectrum. And also we can compare them. We can't have one without the other. And I think that that is inevitably a inaccurate comparison. So conversion therapy is an untherapeutic attempt to change someone's gender or sexual orientation. It's not about coping. It's not about support. It's about undoing something that is true of a person. All major medical associations and mental health associations view it as unethical. You are not able to cure an LGBTQIA identity. It is not a disorder. A lot of times it is known as reparative therapy or gender exploratory therapy. So it goes under a lot of different names, a lot of times innocent sounding names. And also, over half of the people that are practicing conversion therapy are not actually licensed professionals. It is both a fraudulent treatment, and a lot of times it's being conveyed and given to people by people who are not licensed and are not practitioners, actually. And so in some ways, I think conversion therapy also has a very limited scope, that it is specifically about undoing something that is true of a person, whether or not the person themselves agrees with that or wants that. And so when we're talking about gender affirmative therapy, it's actually a much broader term. I think a lot of people have the misconception that it is a practitioner going in and saying, like, I support you no matter what. We're going to start this transition process right away. I think, unfortunately, when people detransition, a lot of the very outspoken detransitioners that have had funding, that have had a lot of support from more conservative organizations, organizations have sort of perpetuated this narrative that practitioners immediately start putting people on a medical journey for transition, and that is not true. Medical journeys take a very long time. They take a lot of people moving in tandem together. They take a lot of money. They take a lot of support. They take a lot of systemic aspects. And with gender affirmative therapy, I think for me personally as a practitioner, if someone desists in their transition or decides that they no longer want to transition or realizes that they are cisgender or a gender that aligns with their sex assigned at birth versus transgender, a gender that does not necessarily align with their sex assigned at birth, that's a great thing. I think the truth about gender affirmative therapy is that what we hope for as practitioners of that is that somebody comes to their own conclusion about who they are in a way only they can, and that they get the supports necessary for whatever that journey is. And if somebody is in my office and they realize I'm not trans, I'm cis, that's great. You're done. Congratulations. And also, when people are transitioning, then it's a matter of figuring out, what does this mean for that person? Is it a social transition, which includes potentially changing their name or how they present, or thinking about masculinity and femininity and how we code that?

0: that can be a gender affirmative therapy. I think that's part of the reason why we need people who are doing these therapies to be presenting, to be sharing this information, because these are not apples to apples. And I think that the law assumes in almost all states, and especially as they are dismantling these laws, that this is an apples to apples situation.
1: That's a very good point. Many good points that you both mentioned. And as you were sharing, Jacob, I got a thought. Conversion therapy assumes that before you declared yourself to the public that you are trans, that you actually lived in the gender that they are converting you back to, and that gender aligns with what they assume you should be. But that's a huge assumption, you know, because many people don't live in the traditional binary gender before they transition. Like, you are forced by society to present in a certain way, but that's not where you actually live, which is why people declare a gender that they become transgender. So I don't understand where this is taking the people, but it's like reconfusing people.
2: Right. So it's not that you started as one identity and over time that changed and they can return you to it. You were never this identity. And it's showing this very fundamental misunderstanding of the experience.
1: Yes. Yeah.
0: And I think even for people that do have a more internal narrative of, I was born a girl and now I'm a boy, that idea of I am is so important. And this idea of inevitably, no matter what someone's narrative is, it is how do we dismantle your narrative? And I think another really important distinction is that conversion therapy is not exploring about internalized shame. That can be done in gender-affirming therapy, is exploring the shame that comes up with this. It could be exploring external, like, distal stressors or external transphobia. It could be exploring proximal stressors or internalized transphobia. That is all possible in gender-affirming therapy. And also that exploration of shame is not used in conversion therapy. It's capitalized upon in conversion therapy. And I think in what you were saying, Dr. Tushabe, that there is this sort of sense of we can change who somebody is. And ultimately, I think any type of therapy that inevitably goes into trying to change somebody is going to hurt them. And that's why we're seeing associated levels of increased depression, anxiety, PTSD, even suicidality connected to conversion therapy. And why we're seeing such low levels of regret with almost all transition-related content, whether it be surgeries related to gender affirmation have much lower levels of regret than plastic surgery in general. There was a landmark study that just came out, I believe, a couple of days ago that focused on levels of regret, focused on what transition looks like, and found that across the board, including for minors and for youth, that having social support, having transition support, that nobody in that study came away with reported regret. And that's something that I think we're also seeing a huge discrepancy in, that even for people that are not practitioners of these different types of therapies, that they can look at the different levels of regret, the different levels of like mental health challenges that come with them, and see that there is a difference between these two types of therapies.
2: So, Jacob, in your practice, have you worked with clients who have been exposed to these types of therapies previously?
0: Absolutely. I have worked with people who have both been exposed to these types of therapies and also worked with people who have left home, had to run away, had to leave school, had to do a variety of things that have ultimately hurt them in different ways because the threat of this therapy was present, or because there was the fear of like, this is going to hurt me more than completely upending my life. And I think that for a lot of people, unfortunately, is true. And even though conversion therapy has gone under a lot of different names, including really insidious ones that can make people think that they're going in there to explore their gender, like gender exploratory therapy, sounds like you're doing the sort of things that happen in gender affirming therapy, but actually it is conversion therapy. And I think people in the community, a lot of times, are becoming more and more aware of that and more are aware of the risk that comes with being exposed to these type of therapies.
1: That speaks to what you explained, Brendan, about the law, you know, in how it was defined in the decision that you cannot convert somebody with intent of the result, that you cannot, you know, conversion cannot happen because you're intending a specific result to.
3: Yeah. Right. So as amended, the Colorado statute, I mean, if we have a silver lining to this decision, I would say if these laws are properly construed, and I agree with everything that Jacob has laid out, all they would do would be reaffirm that a counselor cannot walk into a situation, right? It'd be outlawing things that aren't happening in the first place, which seems to be a theme of our past 10 years of anti-trans, anti-queer legislation across the states. I would point out that this decision has nothing to do, however, with statutes that ban physical aversive conversion therapy.

0: the practices, which used to be much more prevalent and thankfully are at least going away. There also has no effect on private association regulations or internal standards of medical bodies, right? This is a question of whether or not, as written, the statute is engaged in viewpoint discrimination. And as I mentioned, the court didn't reach an ultimate result as to whether that violates the free speech clause. So if we put on our optimist glasses and see this decision, perhaps it will result in a net neutral in terms of the engagement in these practices. And as I talk to my law students all the time about, there's a difference between whether a decision is right in the law and it's appropriate for judicial competence, and whether or not it's a right, period. And what we can do as a society to defray some of the consequences of these practices. At what point is it the judiciary's role? At what point is it the legislature's role?
1: Okay, so what about at a federal level? Could we see Congress enacting protective laws here still?
0: Well, traditionally, healthcare and medical regulation has been an area that's reserved for the states. Congress might get involved, and we've seen efforts by the Trump administration to leverage executive orders in all kinds of areas to try to push out and defund hospitals and other practitioners that are engaged in gender-affirming therapies. But right now, they've focused more on transition-related practices, so hormone treatment, prescription of hormone blockers, and surgical interventions. But absent congressional action in that area, I doubt that we'll see much change.
1: If you're just joining us, you're listening to The Handbasket, Gender and Sexuality in the Trump Era, on WPPM 106.5 in Philadelphia, River West Radio in Milwaukee, and the Pacifica Network. I'm Mariah Shug with my co-host Tushabe Tushabe. Today our guests are Professor Brandon Connor and Dr. Jacob Glickman. We're discussing the recent SCOTUS decisions regarding conversion therapy in transgender athletes. Now back to the show. So some of this discussion has brought to mind a question for me that I would love to hear everybody's opinion on. And I should start by stating, although I'm a professor in a psychology department, I'm in no way a clinical psychologist. So this is a layperson question. But there is the Diagnostic Statistical Manual, which is what clinical psychologists use for diagnosis. And in it, there is a condition called gender dysphoria. It is my understanding that somebody who is receiving the kind of treatment that you would provide, Jacob, or these problematic reparative therapy or conversion therapy treatments would likely get that diagnosis, which is helpful from an insurance perspective, and then that would allow them to get their treatment covered. But as I understand it, the concern around this is that it's not that different from when homosexuality was once in the DSM, where we were pathologizing what is normal variation in human behavior. And so by having it in the DSM, we're essentially pathologizing what it means to be transgender. And this, I fear, makes transgender people really vulnerable to these types of problematic treatments, because we do see people who take issue with trans identities weaponizing that DSM diagnosis, saying this is like a mental health condition. And it's a twisting of what's in the DSM, but it is done. At the same time, it's used to get people access to health insurance. What are people's thoughts on these issues?
2: I really appreciate, as you're laying it out, that sort of the overall premise in some ways of what you were describing was that people who are using two different kind of methodologies of treatment, conversion therapy and then more gender affirming therapy, would need this diagnosis. And especially if you're looking at people that are doing conversion therapy that don't actually have a license, they can do it regardless of whether or not there's a diagnosis. They can't run it through insurance. They're getting private pay for it because they're not an actual licensed practitioner through the state. And so I think in some ways, when we're talking about diagnosis, that it is probably much more involved for people doing gender affirming therapy than it is for people doing conversion therapy. That in theory, I think somebody who is licensed, who is trying to get insurance for conversion therapy, they're certainly not labeling it as insurance as conversion therapy. And also that they could in theory run it through insurance with gender dysphoria. I think the way the diagnosis plays out much more readily is with gender affirming therapy, that is the diagnosis that's utilized to help people get access to hormones and surgery, a lot of times when I am working with somebody, even if they have gender dysphoria, and I'm using insurance, that's not what I'm billing under. Because the thing that I'm working with for them usually is depression, it's anxiety, it's PTSD, it's the ways in which that dysphoria that they're internally experiencing within their body is playing out for them in their day-to-day life. And usually when I'm thinking about the diagnosis of gender dysphoria, that's going in a letter to help somebody get access to care at a different level of care, whether it be surgical care, for example, in some states still hormonal care, but primarily for top surgery, for bottom surgery. And so I think that that's one of the really interesting things about the question of how the diagnosis is used, is that it is used primarily to give access. And also, I think you bring up a really good point around what it means for this to be in the DSM, that we used to have gender identity disorder in the DSM. And I think the shift to gender dysphoria, the main difference is that the shift is hopefully now on the feelings of pain that come up regarding the incongruence, as opposed to the identity itself.
1: So the incongruence being an incongruence between the gender assigned at birth and the gender experienced by the person. Mm-hmm. And so that's the incongruence, that's the dysphoria. And even that, like, doesn't have to be problematic unless it is distressing to the individual.
0: Doesn't that require, the definition require clinically significant distress? Or
2: absolutely. Exactly. And dysphoria is a word that, when used in the DSM, it is not necessarily the incongruence itself, it is the distress that comes from the incongruence. So both of you are exactly right. That I think that's one of the greatest things about this new edition of the DSM. We still have a long way to go on so many diagnoses. And also, almost every diagnosis has some clause attached to it that says this is only diagnosable if it's causing clinical distress to the person or harm to somebody else in a significant way. And I think that that's standard. Has allowed, I'm thinking about different diagnoses related to low sexual desire. It's allowed protection a little bit for people who are asexual, for example, to not be slapped with these diagnoses. That idea of you can be trans and not experience dysphoria. And also that I think that's maybe one of the places where there's challenge for people who don't experience dysphoria in the way it's defined within the DSM and are still looking for some sort of medical transition that requires this diagnosis to open the door. And I think that that's a place where people get stuck. And then I think on the flip side, it goes back to the challenge, which you mentioned earlier of, so if you're not diagnosing the pain that comes from this discrepancy, then you're diagnosing someone's identity. And I think that in some ways is what conversion therapy capitalizes on, is this idea that the identity itself is a disorder or a problem.
0: I would just add the sort of legal intersection there too, is that many states historically have been able to expand as the result of trans advocates pushing and litigating on this issue with respect to providing hormone treatment or even surgical reassignment surgeries and interventions to people who are incarcerated, to people who are on Medicaid. So right now the Trump administration is attempting to purge these and use federal tools to prevent states from engaging in these treatments or funding these treatments. But many states have held the line in terms of providing it through their own funding and through their own legislative initiative. And part of that is hinged on this idea that there is clinically significant distress defined as gender dysphoria for which the prescription and or surgical treatment is the treatment.
2: And that's what, when you're looking at a letter, for example, for someone transitioning, it includes this diagnosis. It includes that idea of this is a clinically significant level of distress, that this is the gold standard of treatment, that this is a medically necessary aspect of their moving forward in their healthcare journey. And I think even though it goes without saying, trans care and transition care is healthcare.
1: Did you want to add anything to Shabe?
3: Well, yeah, it's so many thoughts here because, you know, when you think like from a feminist, you know, philosophical, you know, perspective about gender, you know, given that gender is a social construction, right? But then these arguments, you know, from the law and from clinical position is that gender is biologized because then there is like a specific gender that a person is supposed to have, right? And the discrepancy, which comes from the social construction, is not the absence of that gender that is a problem that causes dysphoria, for example. It is the social pressure that causes dysphoria. Mm-hmm.
1: Yes, this is something that I struggle with also, in that if we were totally accepting of people with any gender identity, would there ever be dysphoria?
2: And I think that the answer for me, for my clients, for a lot of people is yes, okay. It would look very different. That I think you have some people that when they look at their body, it is the pain of my body does not actually reflect who I am, how I see myself. If we lived in a world entirely without gender and entirely depoliticized bodies, maybe it would be okay. And also there might still be some aspect for some people that reflects like, this is not how I am meant to be, or this doesn't feel good, or my body is meant to have different functionality than this body has. I think that there probably still is some internal pain. And also, if you strip away all of the layers of social pain, of what gender is supposed to be, of what people need to be according to society, I can imagine if we took away all of that, that it would look so different, to the extent that maybe there would not need to be as much larger medical support, for example. And also, I think that is a much larger project at both therapy and psychology and the law that we maybe could be working on, and also requires a much bigger deconstruction of all the things that have like built up to this point within our society and within the world, unfortunately.
0: A somewhat utopian project.
2: Exactly. I'm here for the utopian project. And also I can imagine as a law professor that it's looking at, well, here's all the ways in which we are not in a utopian project and we're trying to self-govern to make sure that we maybe can get a little closer. But sometimes that's not actually the purpose of the law.
1: Okay, so if I can attempt to summarize where we're standing on, you know, gender dysphoria as a diagnosis, I would say it's really essential that we keep it in the DSM from what I'm hearing, but there are people who weaponize it. At the same time, these people weaponize everything. So maybe it's not worth taking something useful out of the DSM.
0: Well, I suppose the question is almost philosophical. Do you view it as a means to an end to achieve material resources to people that are in need? Or do you think that there's some inherent truth in what a bunch of psychologists and psychiatrists, not to sound too dismissive, have agreed is the truth of their particular discipline or profession? I mean, the DSM-IV has one way to look at it, but you know, disability rights activists might say something different. And to me, those are all, you know, valid perspectives.
1: I have one more question on this topic, although I welcome questions from others. I was a little distressed to hear that there are all of these unlicensed people conducting what sound like, well, are being packaged as therapeutic practices. I don't quite understand how that is legal. What can you two tell me about this?
2: From my perspective is that there's some terms that are protected and some terms that are not protected. For example, psychotherapist is not a protected term, whereas psychologist is a protected term. So you could not say, which you so brilliantly did on this podcast, say, I am not a clinical psychologist, because you are not legally allowed to say you are a clinical psychologist. And also, if you wanted to say, I am a wellness coach, or I am a psychotherapist, or I am a conversion specialist, those aren't protected terms. Anybody could say that.
0: Yeah, so many states actually have unauthorized practice laws. Different professions band together, and part of it is sort of a guild monopoly setting mechanism to inflate our fees and our wages and to exclude others from claiming treatments or practices that we might want to reserve to ourselves. And I'm not exactly up to date on how many unauthorized practice statutes exist state by state for therapy, for talk-related therapy, but I think it's a good point to bring us to Justice Jackson's solo dissent in this case, in which she makes some really prescient points, and in many ways is setting a boundary-defining dissent to say, what are the implications of this? And she points out that for the court to say that a state can never regulate pure talk therapy is to remove any kind of legal malpractice standards potentially from that therapy. I mean, how far can this really go? Where do you draw the line when a physician, for example, were to diagnose somebody with a respiratory virus and tell them to take an antifungal medicine that might actually have serious risks? Will they be able to be subject to the state's own liability in that way? So it's sort of a separate but related problem with the unauthorized practice issue is, what are the implications to the extent that states do engage in affirmative regulation of what goes on in talk therapy for those professions that are permitted to engage in it? And what are the limits to malpractice liability potentially? Because typically in tort law, when a professional is holding out themselves as an expert in an area, we hold them to what's called a higher standard of care, a reasonably prudent professional under the circumstances. And this gets into civil liability. If you were to sue that doctor for engaging in malpractice by prescribing you the wrong thing, for engaging in surgery while intoxicated or something like that, we compare them to that objective, reasonably prudent professional standard. And so part of what Justice Jackson is pointing out is that the majority's decision here is light on the details and what these implications are for how much further states could go in intervening in therapy. At the same time, I seriously doubt she would issue the same judgment in a decision if, for example, Texas, which has been engaging in attempts to outlaw gender-affirming talk therapy, she might, for example, raise an equal protection problem there and perhaps even a First Amendment one. So that's why I say I would define her dissent as perhaps on the line between disagreeing with the judgment and not. She's sort of setting out the potential slippery slope or implications of the far-reaching nature of the way the majority decision is written.
1: Okay, interesting. Does anybody else want to weigh in on that?
3: Not weighing on, but just to say that some of the conversion therapies I've seen are attached to churches.
1: Right, and then it might be sold as a religious practice as opposed to a therapeutic practice, and that much harder to legislate. Okay. Yeah. If you're just joining us, you're listening to The Handbasket, Gender and Sexuality in the Trump Era. You can hear us streaming at wppm.phillycam.org and riverwestradio.com. I'm Mariah Shug with my co-host, Tushabe Tushabe. Today our guests are Professor Brandon Connor and Dr. Jacob Glickman. We're discussing the recent SCOTUS decisions regarding conversion therapy and transgender athletes. So I want to shift gears now to looking at the decision regarding transgender athletes. So as you summarized for us in the beginning, Brendan, we have people who are assigned male at birth who then identify as female and want to, often after going through considerable gender-affirming therapy or treatments, then want to participate in female sports at various levels, including in education. And so the decision made this term now makes that impossible for trans girls and women in West Virginia. Is that correct, Brendan?
0: Not exactly, because it's not the decision itself so much as the court upheld against the challenge West Virginia's laws. So there are currently a number of states, I believe about 26, 25 to 26, who provide protections or some system, some of them individualized determinations, some of them based on age or specific type of sport involved, in which trans children can be admitted into a sport team that aligns with their gender identity. And so what the court was considering in this case is a challenge brought by two trans girls to Idaho's law banning them and West Virginia's law banning them. The problem now becomes, can Title IX be turned into a sword, as the Trump administration wants it, to say that these words and this very nebulously written statute be used to prevent these, quote, blue states from providing protections?
1: All right. So what are others' thoughts on this issue?
2: We'll definitely get kind of further into it, but I think that there's a few things that are true that are being challenged in these laws. First, that having trans athletes on a team benefits everybody, that it reinforces if you're taking trans athletes off of the team and saying, like, we need to protect these girls and there's these men in here that are causing all these problems, it reinforces that girls are weak, that they need legal protection, that they can't hold their own, that there's not as good athletes. If you're taking trans girls off the team, it's undermining team unity. And this idea of you had this classmate or you had this peer who's on there, they can't be involved now, that it starts getting into the issue of who's a real girl or who's a real woman, which we're seeing at all levels of athletics now, that cis girls and cis women are being challenged in terms of being on teams too, because there's the sense of you are now too masculine, that there's this policing that's now able to be brought in. I think another truth is that trans athletes a lot of times do not have an unfair advantage, that first of all, in terms of social advantage or disadvantage, about 30% of trans women that are younger have been harassed out of school, have been kicked out, that there's been problems in the school related to their gender. And so in some ways, they're already working at this social disadvantage to get to the point of being on a school sports team. That, of course, there's natural variance in the population, that I think the way that we separate sports, if what they were really looking to do is to create fairness, they would be separating sports based off leg length or based off of deadlift weight or based off of size or something like that, there would be a different separation that would be happening. There's also the truth that trans athletes do not win everything. That I think that there is this deep fear of a trans athlete is going to come onto the team and just destroy everyone else. And we have never seen that to be true. Then there's the truth that trans girls are girls, that they're simplifying biology into a left or right, black or white dialectic. And also that, as with the people in the court case, that many people are on puberty blockers or GnRH agonists, they're on HRT, that they have not gone through quote-unquote male puberty and are still being banned. Then there's this idea that trans people do belong on the same teams as other athletes, that trans people are a tiny percentage of the population, and that so much energy and effort is being put into regulating this small percentage of the population, and it's consistently reinforcing trans exclusion. And I think kind of the secret fifth thing, in addition to trans athletes benefit everyone, trans athletes do not have an unfair advantage, that trans girls are girls, and that trans people belong on the same teams, is that we always forget about trans boys and trans men. That in every single argument, there is this constant forgetting that now you have dudes with a beard that are walking into a women's restroom and are like using the facilities, that you have guys, presumably, who have been on testosterone, who have been transitioning, that can now find their way onto women's teams or girls' teams. That I think that that's one of the biggest challenges that the community is seeing again and again, is that there's a witch hunt against trans women, and that people just forget that trans men exist. And that I don't think I've seen anywhere in any of these legal arguments that there is this reversal of what they're talking about, that it's not about we have these people masquerading as women that are going on these teams. You are actually going to have guys on the teams now, in theory, because you have challenged it and made it so trans women can't be on the team. So I think that that's maybe one of the problems that we're going to see, and maybe one of the ways in which trans guys, if you're listening, that if you want to be on the line and sort of push back against these, you now have access to a lot of spaces where they're saying guys don't belong, and they are saying go forth and be in them. And I think that that's one of the things that, especially in supporting trans femme folks, that as trans mask folks we can do to support, is to show like you are letting us in these spaces versus the people that look like women, that talk like women, that have been socializing as women. Do you really want us in those spaces then?
0: To Jacob's point, these laws are explicitly written to exclude trans girls from women's sports teams. Some have definitions that could reach school teams to be designated by male, female, or co-ed by, quote, biological sex, but all the laws I've seen on the books are explicitly targeted at trans women. And this is the case, too, with the reemergence of bathroom bills laws. And I think this is part of the larger sort of effort to create a boogeyman of sexual predation and the lack of safety of cisgender women and the presence of, quote, biological men. But in terms of the laws as written, I think the reason this didn't really appear in the arguments is because the laws as written are targeting trans women.
4: Okay, and so, and that sounds like a deliberate attempt to sidestep this big issue, but it also illustrates this hypocrisy in the reasoning.
2: And exactly as you said, I think it is certainly since the like late 60s into the 70s that trans women have been constructed as the boogeyman for, I think, so many people, people that are both LGB, for people that are cis and straight, that there is this deep fear. And it's so much of it relies on sexual predation. It relies on invasion of spaces, that going back to the 70s, we're seeing the same arguments still being made today. And that when it comes down to kind of the numbers and the reality of it, that trans folks, and especially I think trans women, are much more scared to be in that bathroom than you are. That I think because of the laws and because of the inherent threat and the ways in which trans people have been targeted, that it is a really scary process for a lot of people to go through the day-to-day as trans. And that I think these laws are really attempts to, like you said, be able to create a boogeyman that then creates a common enemy in a small, vulnerable population of people and allows for this expansiveness in terms of what can we do when everyone's looking over here at trans folks who are just trying to live their lives.
4: And I just want to illustrate really carefully sort of an image that you're creating for us, Jacob, which is what it is to say be assigned male at birth, identify as female, go through many years of gender affirming treatments, therapies, and have the appearance of being female, and yet be forced to use a male restroom or a male locker room, or even, you know, be incarcerated with men at times when that happens. And that has to be terrifying. If we are trying to protect people, this seems extremely dangerous. especially when we know that trans women are particularly vulnerable to, say, sexual assault.
2: Absolutely. And I think we're starting to see the larger social breakdown that's happening with this, where we're seeing, for example, like trans guys saying like, okay, I guess I'm supposed to use the women's bathroom, and getting kicked out and getting arrested, where we're seeing people that are more masculine cis women that are being harassed in the bathroom, that we're starting to see this much larger breakdown societally that relates to creating this boogeyman out of this one very small needing to be protected population, which is trans women. It's hurting all of us.
0: Idaho even recently passed a law that criminalizes, I believe creates a felony out of being present in a bathroom that doesn't align with your quote biological sex. So this has been challenged on federal constitutional grounds, actually under a doctrine called void for vagueness. And the idea being that it violates due process rights if a law is so vaguely written that it encourages arbitrary enforcement by the police. And I think it's a great argument to bring. A lot of advocates have been searching for arguments outside of the equal protection and First Amendment context because the supermajority has been so disinclined to recognize trans litigants' arguments. And I think it's almost common sense. How is a police officer going to enforce that in the bathroom? At some stage, it's going to require an unconstitutional search. And even then, that doesn't solve the problem for people depending upon where they are in their transition. So it's just nothing but encouraging arbitrary enforcement. It's so unconstitutionally vague that hopefully other states don't then replicate this. And we've been seeing patterns where one state, Florida, will try to outdo the rest, and then every other state follows. And so far, there haven't been any other states, to my knowledge, that have passed. They've considered bills to adopt the kind of Idaho-style bathroom ban. But we could also have a situation where these laws are just on the books. And as I understand it, many law enforcement agencies in Idaho are saying, we're not going to enforce it, which would be, I guess, the best outcome other than invalidating these statutes. But perhaps that's beside the point. When a government legislates in this way, it's designed as a disinvitation to your citizenship, right? The goal in many ways of the spread of anti-trans laws is to drive people out of states, to drive families out of states, to drive individuals out of states, until I think in many ways it's tied to the overall political polarization of our country.
2: Right. And it's working that trans people are leaving these states, that trans people are leaving the country, that there is this deep fear for safety.
4: Tushabe, did you want to weigh in?
3: Yeah, several thoughts, but I'm just going to mention like maybe two. What I see is that right from the foundation of our becoming human, there is something we are not paying attention to. Like parents are given one lens of looking at their child. If you are a boy, we are going to train you. And there is no processing of what that training actually is doing to the child. Because you are a boy, we are going to train you. You are going to know how to fish. You are going to know how to do these things. You are a girl, you are going to learn how to do kitchen work. We are training you. Because the training is focusing on the future. You are going to become a father. You are going to become a mother. But there is no registration of what that training is doing to the person if that training doesn't align with how they are growing, becoming, like coming to know who they are, how they are developing, right? And so we think that when a person comes out, I like the terminology because it also signals something, assigned female or male at birth. We assigned it to you, okay? We made a decision. And then we raise you based on how we assigned, how we judged, right? From what we saw, of course. Like, it's not like everything was tested and then it was determined that that is who you are. And that is how you're going to be. So for me, my sense from reading literature, feminist and all of that, is that when people come to a point of saying, I am trans woman, now I'm going to start the process of transitioning, you are proclaiming to the public, but actually you've been with that for a long time. And then you have no desire of being that man that you've been raised to be, like you were expected to be. So when a child is saying, was assigned male at birth, and likes to do things that are deemed feminine, they are telling you, I have no desire to be that man. And I don't know many cases where we've heard that trans women have come out and they are harassing women in the bathrooms. I have not heard of any case like that. And so we have no evidence to really support all these claims that are out there to discriminate legally against trans women. So I think that we need to pay attention to how children are choosing the things they want to do that fit their personality development and their human development and who they are becoming and what they want to do. I think on our human part, as parents, as teachers, there is a level of compassion that we need to develop within ourselves in raising these children. And that compassion would give us a different eye of seeing how they are developing and nurture the talents they have. So, for example, if a child assigned male at birth wants to play with girls, that should be let play with girls, because they have already figured out that the men world is not the world that I see myself living, and then nurture that. So I think we should be looking at the talent and the contributions that people make than the gender we are forcing them to be.
0: I think what Dr. Tushabe points out is it really exposes a blind point in the law and constitutional law, which unfortunately, historically, and still to this day, views children in many ways as what we would say in the law as chattels, personal property of their parents, as in the custody and control and the upbringing of their parents for as a legal matter. And the law views, in fact, it is a fundamental right of an individual parent. It's a constitutional right under substantive due process, which is still recognized even though the court after Dobbs, right, overruled the substantive due process right to terminate a pregnancy. The conservative majority has definitely still held on to this constitutional right of parental care and custody over a child and their upbringing. And so invisible in these two decisions is the sense that the individual child has a right to confirm to their own view of themselves and their identity. The problem is where do you draw the line in a child's agency for the court? Where does that child's right to self-determination begin? At the age of 2, at the age of 5? And is it the role of courts to intervene in that way? And I think in some ways, we have to separate the law and the legal fictions it creates to manage societal standards from what it means to be a good person and a good parent and a faithful companion and a faithful parent to support your child in their journey of self-discovery, right? And I'm sure that on the left and the right, it's true that parents could do a lot better. And I'm not sure the law is the solution to that in any way. It's just almost a shame that these legal arguments almost completely occlude the lived experience of the child.
2: And it brings up this really interesting situation where I think for all kids within the U.S. who have been to therapy, for kids that have access to GnRH agonists, for kids that have access to hormone therapy, their parents are consenting in almost all cases, that their parents are part of this process, that before the age of 12, you're not going to therapy without your parents consenting for you, that in so many medical treatments before you're 18, your parents are consenting along with your assent, that this is part of the process, is that parents are able to help make these decisions for their kids, of course, taking their kids' lead, and also that parents are involved in this. And it sounds like, and correct me if I'm wrong, with the law, that there's not necessarily this provision in some ways for the fact that it is parents making medical decisions for and with their kids in a lot of cases, that for the kids that are young that we're talking about in so many of these laws, they are not independently acquiring hormones, for example, because if they are, they're doing it illegally and they're doing it anyway. And I think that in some ways that's the risk, is that especially for kids that have parental support, what these laws, it sounds like, are effectively doing is taking away avenues for them to get legal help that is supported. And I think for so many people, they're still going to medically transition, which people have been doing for so long, for decades and decades and decades, and they're going to find other avenues to do it that are less safe, that are less regulated, that has less support.
0: Of course, I think the conservative counterpoint to this would be something that to say, like, well, what about the Colorado situation where you have a child who is raised by parents who agree the child themselves wants to engage in this conversion therapy with a talk therapist who's supportive. And by the way, the professional here who sued stipulated the fact that she claimed she would never engage in conversion therapy with an unwilling patient child. And perhaps she stipulated that to avoid professional consequences for the licensing board or something like that. I'm not sure. Perhaps she really meant it. I can say from personal experience, and I was put in what was called then reparative therapy for sexual orientation as a child. And I think that different therapists, quote therapists, take different approaches to this. But you have to ask yourself there, even with that counterpoint, how much does a child really have a choice when their parent says, you have to go to this therapy? And when you've been raised in an environment to believe that what your desires are wrong and must be realigned to the right perspective. And this creates enormous problems for the law that I was alluding to earlier of ideally we have alignment between the treating provider, right, the parent and the child. But life is a lot more complicated than that.
4: I will, and this brings up for me an issue that comes up in my research often with kids is, you know, you need to get the consent of the parent, but you also need to get the consent of the kid. And the kid, of course, because you are in a position of power over them, both the parents and, you know, any adult, really, you have to recognize that that concept of consent goes beyond the kid's words. And you have to ethically be looking for cues that the kid does not really want to do this, does not want to be there, and is maybe responding as you're asking them to due to some sort of pressure. And if you think that is why the kid is participating, then you stop. And it seems like the same standard should be applied in therapy. I'd like to shift gears a little bit now. Often in the show, we discuss topics that are frustrating or disheartening. And I think it's also important that we remember that we need to focus on joy and resilience as we encounter challenges to communities' well-being.
2: I think one of kind of the fundamental aspects in what you're talking about is this idea that joy and trans joy is radical. Dr. Tushabe was talking the other day about the concept of survivance and what it means to, in the face of so much, still carry on, still maintain traditions, still maintain selfhood and cultural self, and also find your way forward in the midst of a hostile system, in the midst of like capitalism, in the midst of colonialism, in the midst of all of these that have shaped our society. What does it mean to still find joy in sort of your authentic experience of self, of culture, of community? And whether it be role-playing games, whether it be sports, whether it be something else, that there is still room for this joy, and that for trans people experiencing joy, especially right now, is a radical act, because there is so much joy in the ways in which we creatively express ourselves and so much joy in the stories we tell together.
3: And joy is something nobody can take away from you.
4: Would people like to share closing thoughts, maybe starting with you, Brendan?
0: That regardless of what the U.S. Supreme Court decides on individual cases and determinations and whatever future nightmarish law that is passed, I mean, the law cannot compromise your own individual integrity and the mutual aid you provide in your communities. I think too often, because of the way things have unfolded, people can get caught, unfortunately, to borrow conservative terminology, into a victim psychology in which everything's happening to you. But there's so much that we can do for young people that I think even some of the reports that came around related to suicidal ideation for those that are exposed to conversion therapy showed a significant decrease in suicidal ideation for exposure to even one supportive adult. So be there for those children in your lives. Volunteer at a runaway and homeless youth shelter where so many trans and queer youth, particularly queer and trans youth of color, go to find alternatives. They have no alternative to their living situation, that there are ways that you can contribute in this world besides looking up to the sky and watching it fall.
3: That's really well done, well said. So I'm just going to share something that I have come to lately, you know, in my life, but which I'm practicing in the classroom and also in my own life. The shift from this caste framework of how we are designed to live in society, you know, we don't have enough resources, you know, to share. We don't have enough good air to breathe. So some other people can live somewhere where there are trees and other people, because there isn't enough. You know, we don't have enough human rights to give. You know, some people have just a tiny of it, all those things. To abundance. And that's where the joy comes from. Right. And that's where the love, you know, you go to the shelter and you find people there and you give them support. You said like one person in your life who is supportive makes a difference. And we can all testify to that. Just one person. And I think that to think of ourselves from that worldview of abundance, like I have a lot within me to share with others. I have enough light, have enough joy. You know, I have a lot of it, and I want to share it with other people. And I think doing that also helps us see humanity in each other, and that makes a huge difference. because the gender wars are going to be here as long as we live in the gender, you know, system. But I think with our thinking and attitude toward each other from that abundance framework would make a huge difference.
2: And in the light of that, care for each other. Ask each other how you are, really. Think about, what do you value? And not just big value words, but like, what do I care about in the day-to-day? Why am I continuing forward? And how do I move a little closer to my values and do the things that matter to me, no matter what the larger framework is? Because there will always be adversity, there will always be hardship. But if we tune into each other, we care for ourselves, that's going to be the way we make it through, is through community, is through consistency with each other, and is through the sort of care that can both be provided inter-community and also intra-community. We provide that to ourselves so often in the trans community, and also ask that of others. For people that are not part of the community, ask people in the community what you can do to help and how you can support. And if everyone takes care of each other, is good to each other, we will make it through both this time of dragons and the next one.
4: I love all of this, and I'm going to say more of the same, that there are a lot of domains in our lives where we can choose, for those of us like myself who view themselves as allies, where we can choose to be very visible allies, because you don't know what the people around you are experiencing. And so if you make yourself visible at all times, then people see you as a resource when they need it and feel comfortable being themselves around you, even before they encounter a challenging situation. I think also for parents, there's sometimes this belief, you know, if it turns out my kid is a member of the LGBTQ plus community, of course I will be supportive of them. I think it's a good idea to express that from the very beginning to your kids, instead of creating a situation where they have to think about coming out to you. Let them know that you accept them and love them for whoever they are, even before they might be thinking about things like identity or orientation. I would like to thank our guests here, Brendan Connor, Jacob Glickman, and my co-host, Tushabe Tushabe.
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0: Thanks for having me.
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4: Thank you for listening to The Handbasket, Gender and Sexuality in the Trump Era. I'm Mariah Shug, and my co-host is Tushabe Tushabe. 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

0: Wednesday, everybody.
1: It's a Hey 60s sing-along.
0: It is. Happy Wednesday. Hey 60. Hey 60.
1: Hey 60, how are you?
0: I'm good.
1: What's up, later dater?
0: I am busy. Keeping busy. Yeah. A lot going on.
1: All right. What episode is this?
0: This is episode 30.
1: What? Since,
0: yeah. It's episode
1: 30.
0: It's 30.
1: Oh my God. I'm so proud of us.
0: We made it this far. Now we can't stop. We can't stop now.
1: I love this. Man.
0: 3-0. That's okay.
1: That's amazing.
0: The first 29 were just practice. We've got work to do.
1: We do. We have a lot to do, but I'm super excited to be here. I'm Julianne Mayday.
0: I'm
1: with
0: Kevin G.
1: This is Hey 60.
0: River West Radio.
1: Wednesday, 6 p.m.
0: Yeah.
1: And where do you find us?
0: You find us on 104.1 WXRW Milwaukee.
1: And where else?
0: Oh, Instagram, Facebook,
1: TikTok.
0: Sirius, TikTok.
1: SoundCloud. And we are still waiting for somebody to...
0: And YouTube.
1: YouTube.
0: You forgot YouTube.
1: Yes, YouTube. We're still waiting for our first question. For someone to send us a dating question.
0: Somebody's going to send us 30 questions because it's episode 30.
1: Oh my gosh. Can you imagine? So we're going to go over about
0: 30. It's like making a challenge, right?
1: Right. Okay. 30 questions. But we're going to go over 30 questions today that you should ask your partner while in the dating process.
0: And email us at hey60dater.com. 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
1: And that's H-E-Y-S-I-X-T-E.
0: No, T-Y.
1: S-I-X-T-Y. Hey 60. Dater. Not potato. Dater.
0: D-A-T-E-R.
1: @gmail.com.
0: Yeah.
1: Yeah, but follow us. We are always looking for more followers. We post our content.
0: And we're fun, darn it.
1: We are. We put the fun in fun.
0: All right. So we've had a week off, right?
1: Yes, we missed you guys.
0: To regroup. I know everybody out there, all of our adoring fans missed us. But
1: you know, we both had some stuff going on. Like, so I don't know if you know, but I'm a standardized patient at the medical college. And
0: what does that mean?
1: So it's an SP. And what that means is I pretend that I have some type of ailment. And I have...
0: It's acting practice.
1: Yeah, I love it. Yes, exactly. It is acting.
0: You're a proxy for a sickie.
1: Yeah, I have to memorize a script. I have to memorize some lines.
0: You have to walk like you got a broken leg and stuff?
1: No, it's just I'm sitting most of the time. But essentially, so this time, really quick, it was...
0: We can't have a patient taller than the doctors.
1: Yes, but I'm pretty much old enough to be those students. A grandma, because they're so young.
0: Isn't that amazing? You could be a great grandma at your age.
1: I am. I'm a great aunt.
0: You would have gotten started really young.
1: Yes, but I don't think I'm a grandma. I wouldn't know if I'm a grandma or not, but I'm always cast as the young-looking grandma.
0: The hot grandma, yeah.
1: So this was really quick. These were first-year students, and this was their first time with a standardized patient like myself, and essentially they come in, and what I'm doing is not only acting and giving them what's going on with me, but I'm also at the same time looking at their bedside manner, eye contact.
0: You're actually evaluating them.
1: Yes.
0: And giving them constructive feedback. Yes. How to be better human beings.
1: Yes. And right? How to be better doctors and how they come across. And so right. I'm not cruel. I'm kind, but I give them helpful advice. Like you didn't, let's say not enough eye contact.
0: Do you ever tell them that they didn't beat up on the insurance companies bad enough?
1: No, we don't talk about that. Oh, but this was their first time actually with a standardized patient. And I think I had 12 encounters. And it's one encounter after. And I was there from 12:30 until 5:30. That's how long I was in that room.
0: Holy mackerel.
1: With all those 12 students. I love it.
0: That's some major encounters.
1: Yeah, it was it's a
0: third kind type
1: encounter. It was like, it's an amazing experience, and I love it. I'm all about learning and helping people learn, And so that's really what this opportunity. And so that, so I was exhausted after that. So, but we took a week off, but that's okay. It's all good. We're back. We're back in action. And it's beautiful outside.
0: Right. Hey, just a quick shout out to all of the folks that were affected by the tornadoes in the Fox River Valley
1: yes.
0: area.
1: Oh, my gosh.
0: My heart goes out to you and all the folks who were impacted, those directly and those indirectly.
1: Yeah, the people that are just recovering from that now.
0: Hugs, thoughts, and prayers go out. So
1: yeah,
0: if you
1: want
0: to be a good neighbor, this is the time.
1: Right. That's so true.
0: All right.
1: All right. So we are going to talk about a psychologist who created
0: 36
1: questions.
0: Has more questions.
1: I love questions. This is like
0: you are a QA queen.
1: Getting to know you. Getting to know all about you.
0: All right.
1: All right. So a psychologist created 36 questions designed to help two strangers build a deep emotional connection. Many couples also use them to encourage meaningful conversations and strengthen intimacy. Here is the list. So here's the first question.
0: This is going to be tough because a lot of these questions are as if we're talking directly to that person. So if you're going to ask me a question, I might not be able to answer it.
1: Right. Some of these are like for your partner, but I think you and I could still answer these for each other.
0: Right.
1: Okay. So my first question is, Kevin G, if you could invite anyone in the world to dinner, who would you choose?
0: Oh, I probably would have dinner with Jon Stewart.
1: Jon Stewart?
0: Oh, yeah.
1: Really? Why?
0: Oh, he's such a good human being. And he's so funny, right?
1: Oh, yeah, I love that.
0: He's a good one.
1: Okay, so for me, it would be my dad. My dad passed away like 30 years ago. And I would love to have dinner with him now, you know, being an adult.
0: Well, now I kind of feel like a schmuck for my answer.
1: No, it's okay. I mean,
0: your
1: parents are
0: answer.
1: Still loving,
0: yeah.
1: You know, you can have dinner with them. And I encourage you to spend as much time with them
0: yeah.
1: as you can.
0: Yeah, absolutely.
1: But yeah, it would be my dad. The other, like, another person who's no longer with us, I would also interview Lady Diana. I would love to meet her.
0: Oh, yeah. I'd love to find out the conspiracies behind,
1: yeah.
0: you know,
1: so Lady
0: all
1: Diana
0: the stuff
1: would be mine. But it'd be, first and foremost, would be my dad, and then Lady Diana. Okay, so the next one is, would you like to be famous? If yes, what kind of fame would you want?
0: For me, I'd be a rock star.
1: Really?
0: I'd be a front man. Come on.
1: I thought you'd be like a world-renowned chef.
0: I would do that in my spare time. I could do that.
1: Ooh,
0: I could do that
1: chef.
0: Wherever, but I think it'd be awesome to be up on stage and perform.
1: Oh.
0: Yeah, and you know, and behind the right grill, you can perform all day long, too. But
1: that's true.
0: I do enjoy cooking, so there's that. What about you?
1: Oh, you know, I struggle.
0: You're living your best life right now.
1: Yes.
0: So, like, how do you beat that?
1: I mean, people, I have to say this. The word famous came up. I did a Midwest Hall Tour event, and it was in Racine, Wisconsin at the Branch, which is a beautiful venue in downtown Racine. And after the event, we went to a kebab and grill in Racine to eat. And I was with my tall friends. And they first talked to Dave, who is, I think he's 7'4". And they looked.
0: You went out with a bunch of trees.
1: Yes. So they fact checked him right away. Like, oh, you're the tallest guy in Wisconsin. Well, then after they saw him, I walked in and they said, you know what the guy said to me? Out of the blue, he goes, you look like somebody famous.
0: Almost famous.
1: I said,
0: like, that's straight out of the movies. Yeah.
1: Don't you know who I am? So some people think I look famous.
0: It's just how you carry yourself.
1: But if I was famous for anything, of course, I would just choose being kind. I think that's really important. No, I look
0: the most famous kind
1: person
0: ever.
1: But like, just for how I treat people is super important. But I would love to be famous. Well,
0: you'd be like Mother Teresa.
1: Kind of like that. I would love that. But if I was famous for like celebrity famous, it would be, oh, you're the face of Lancome, or you're the face of L'Oreal, or you're the face. I would love.
0: You
1: want
0: to be the face of.
1: The face of a
0: you're the
1: beauty
0: front person.
1: Product.
0: Yeah.
1: That's me. That's
0: of
1: what
0: course.
1: I'd like to be famous for.
0: Hmm.
1: But I am famous for being on the floor season 2.
0: Yeah.
1: So.
0: Oh. And you're also working on a Netflix thing.
1: That's true. We can't talk about that yet.
0: No, can't talk about it. So just forget I said
1: coming.
0: It. All right.
1: Okay,
0: so
1: what's the next one?
0: It's my turn to ask a question.
1: Okay.
0: Before making a phone call, and assume this is to your potential significant other or a significant other, do you ever rehearse what you're saying, what you're going to say, and why?
1: Wow. So
0: that's a good one.
1: That is a really good one.
0: You're going to have to take a moment to, you know, think about your answer because I might just have follow-up questions.
1: Let me tell you, it all depends what the conversation's about. So if I was just calling, let's say you were my boyfriend, and it was just like, hey, Kevin, how's it going? How was your day? Blah, blah, blah. No, I wouldn't have to rehearse that.
0: But let's just, it's going to have to be a serious subject, right?
1: So let's say that I...
0: say the subject is something that won't be received real well.
1: Right. How about, Kevin, I just got... I'm premeditating this. I just got an offer to be the face of...

0: You and I are dating, and you have a friend who is openly disrespectful to me.
1: Okay.
0: And I need to tell you about it.
1: Yes.
0: And whether I am on the phone, I'd rather have that conversation in person. But I have to ask you if you notice the disrespect, and if you do, what are you going to do about it? Because it's your friend.
1: That's a really great example. So mine was like bomb dropping news,
0: Yeah.
1: changing a relationship. Yours is, I love that.
0: Predicting potential conflict, right?
1: Right.
0: It's where it gives your partner a chance to really think about their answer, but having to figure out how to ask it, knowing there could be two different responses. One is, maybe a defensive one, or just believing, and the other one might be more calm and measured and
1: So
0: fact-finding.
1: how would you approach that question? How would you approach that with me if we were on the phone?
0: Well, I would say, hey, I'm having a little issue. Wanted to know if
1: With
0: you,
1: Suzy Q?
0: yeah, what, no, with Suzy Q or Johnny B or whatever.
1: Okay.
0: Did you notice the disrespect that just happened? And have you noticed a pattern?
1: So you'd have to really think that
0: I'd have to
1: through.
0: think that through. And I think right now, just in our little prep time, I thought through, oh, if I ask that question, how am I going to ask it, knowing
1: Right.
0: that you might not receive it super well?
1: Yeah,
0: Because you may have
1: because.
0: some loyalties. It might be a longtime friend that you've done a lot with, and you might have more questions, saying, "Well, I
1: Yes.
0: didn't know,"
1: But give me
0: and
1: some examples of what happened.
0: why do you feel that way, right? So the receiver, I mean, you have to really be aware, right,
1: Right.
0: of the question, and is the question going to fit the receiver
1: Right.
0: in a way that has a constructive outcome?
1: Okay, that's a really good question. That is,
0: I have zingers once in a while.
1: I like that. It's either the bomb dropping news or yes, someone is treating me poorly.
0: Or there's
1: How?
0: some sort of value issue, right? There's some misalignment with
1: What
0: values.
1: about if
0: Here it comes.
1: what if somebody,
0: Get ready.
1: let's say that you were with your partner and this is so crazy, but they smelled. How would you approach that?
0: More than breath, right?
1: Yeah, I'm talking like
0: All right. Yeah,
1: other
0: body,
1: ish
0: BO.
1: body, yes.
0: Oh, God.
1: How would you do
0: So if we're
1: that?
0: out in public,
1: Yeah.
0: oh God, if it's a woman, that's a tough one, right?
1: That's like
0: Now I would be, if I was a receiver of that, I'd be like, oh crap, we got to get out of public stuff. I need to go shower. I need to go take care of this, right? But I'm guessing that most women might respond a little differently, a little bit more self-consciously. Like, I've
1: Yes.
0: got pretty thick skin, so
1: I mean,
0: half the time I probably smell, and you're just not saying anything. I don't
1: how
0: know.
1: do you tell someone they smell?
0: Well, okay, I have a story. So I had to tell an employee that worked for me years ago who had the worst halitosis ever. Like, he would walk into a conference room and just about kill everybody in it. And he had teeth that were rotting, and he couldn't afford a dentist, so he just was just chewing gum all the time, just like putting his head in the sand. And
1: Okay, then what happened?
0: I had to pull him aside. I said, "Dude, you're gonna kill somebody." He goes, "What?" I said, "Your halitosis is so bad. Like, everybody's talking about it." And he felt then really self-conscious. And I said, "You need to get yourself to a dentist and take care of that."
1: Go to Marquette Dental School. They pretty
0: Right?
1: much fix,
0: This particular individual, this employment stint was in Detroit, but
1: But good for you for saying
0: He
1: something.
0: felt super bad, but I felt like I had to speak up for
1: Yes.
0: somebody because he was just walking around not knowing. And if,
1: That's true.
0: right? And I would want somebody to tell me I got spinach in my teeth, The metaphor for everything that we've been talking
1: Okay,
0: about.
1: so we actually like went way beyond. Okay, what would your ideal day look like?
0: Weekend or work?
1: It just says ideal day. What would
0: Ideal day.
1: what would ideal day?
0: Okay, so ideal day
1: Oops.
0: would be on
1: I just dropped my
0: a
1: phone.
0: dream vacation in Europe or the Caribbean,
1: Okay.
0: depending, right? I think a dream vacation for
1: So what would
0: me,
1: the day look like though?
0: I think I'd wake up on a yacht,
1: I love
0: catch the
1: that.
0: sunrise, and decide to make a really good mimosa or a cup of coffee, and dangle my feet in the water and just let the Caribbean sunrise.
1: I love
0: That's a great start,
1: that.
0: right?
1: Yes.
0: And then it's just a matter of what we're going to eat and what we're going to do, and you know, enjoy.
1: So what would you want to do on that ideal day?
0: Oh, God, I'd probably want to go snorkeling or probably want to sail and just kind of explore.

0: bit, and then maybe head into shore, catch a nice meal, and maybe a live band.
1: Oh, I think that would work.
0: Yeah, something super relaxing but fun.
1: Okay, so I have to say today was my ideal day because...
0: Oh, do tell. Go on.
1: I had a photo shoot today in a photographer's pool, and I love water. It was a non-chlorinated pool, which is amazing and unique in anywhere.
0: I was going to say, I don't smell the chlorine.
1: No, I don't. And I like my hair is super soft, like from the
0: super soft.
1: Yeah, from the water. So I had an amazing time in front of the camera. The images turned out fabulous. And then I came home, and then I just relaxed outside for a little while, soaked up some sun.
0: Yeah, I noticed a little color.
1: Yeah, so that was it was a good day. It was very relaxing. All right. It was really non-eventful, but I did, you know, just things that stuff. I just really loved, yeah, right?
0: Living your best life.
1: Yeah,
0: so
1: it was a good day.
0: A day in the life of Jammy Jam.
1: All right, what's the next one? Because my phone dropped.
0: Oh, your phone dropped. Well, you need to go get that.
1: Well, it's like down here.
0: Well, I won't ask you when the last time you sang to yourself because you just did.
1: I did, but I did just sing Hello by Lionel Richie when I thought of the person that I'm most in love with.
0: Oh, yeah. We're not going to name names, but...
1: What about you?
0: When's
1: the last time you sang to yourself or someone else?
0: The last time I sang to myself or someone else... Well, I did sing along just a little bit to a song by an artist that I follow that just passed away in a motorcycle accident.
1: I'm sorry.
0: Yeah. I can share with you, but Glenn Hansard, I think he's an Irish musician.
1: What's the song?
0: The song is Falling Slowly. So I started singing along to that, and I passed that along to a couple of friends, and, who I thought might appreciate some condolences.
1: Okay.
0: Right?
1: Gotcha. But all right, what's the next one?
0: I'm not really a singer, so there. So what's the next question?
1: Mm-hmm.
0: Hang on. I'm going to get there. I might as well have dropped my phone, too.
1: I would look so funny if I actually got off the chair and dug on the bottom of the floor.
0: We should turn the camera to the side.
1: Mm-hmm.
0: All right. If you could live to 90 years old,
1: yes,
0: while keeping either the body or mind of a 30-year-old, which would you choose? Oh, this is a good question.
1: I tried to ask this question to you a few weeks ago, but I wasn't sure.
0: It would go over.
1: So you're 90 years old. Do you want your mind to function without your body, or do you want your body to function without your mind?
0: Oh, you have to have your mind functioning, for sure.
1: Okay.
0: Because if you didn't know that your body was functioning, what's the point?
1: Okay, so...
0: You have one brain.
1: You want active brain activity, but then your body is...
0: How about this? I would like half a brain and half a body.
1: That's
0: right?
1: Not the question.
0: Well, it's either or. So, right? It's a yes or no? It's not a maybe?
1: No, it's either... All I'm right. 90 years old, and so... That reminds me of my aunt, who is going to be 93, and she had a stroke, so half of her body doesn't function, but her mind is sharp like a tack. But and her mind has enough strength, and she has enough tenacity to push through all the things that her body can't do.
0: Oh, so you want your mind?
1: I would want my mind so that I could.
0: Yeah.
1: Push my body.
0: Right.
1: Because it really is mind over matter. What about, do you agree with that? Would you do that? Would you want mind or
0: a mind, body? For sure.
1: Okay.
0: I wouldn't even have to think about it. And I just think about like my one grandma who was 91,
1: mm-hmm,
0: and she was sharp as a tack. She could play bridge and all kinds of card games. But when she fell and broke her hip, she was kind of confined to, scooters and wheelchairs. But she was still the life of the party and could tell stories and still be social and even though she needed full-time care.
1: Okay. See? Okay. We both agree. What's the next one?
0: Next question is, do you have a feeling about how your life might end?
1: No.
0: Oh, my. That's a tough one.
1: I don't. Well... No, I don't have a feeling about
0: that. I'm probably
1: going
0: to fall off a ladder someday or something.
1: I don't know. I mean, none of us are getting out of here alive, so...
0: Right.
1: I don't want to think about that, though. I mean, every day I wake up, I am grateful that to be alive and that God woke me up. But I don't want to think about, like, wouldn't even think about that.
0: That's a little bit morose. Let's move on to the next question. Name three things you and your partner have in common.
1: Okay, well, so you can do that.
0: Well, I can do that. Well, I would say my partner and I have...
1: It's like the dating game.
0: A bunch of things in common. So, like, we both love live music. We both love intellectual conversation. We like to go out and have fun. We're into kind of good health, good eating, and working out. So those are a few of my favorite things.
1: And hot yoga.
0: And hot yoga, yeah.
1: Okay.
0: So now, hypothetically, right, let's use one of your last relationships.
1: We both love to dance.
0: Oh.
1: Mm-hmm. Both love live music.
0: And number three?
1: We both like to stay active.
0: Oh, okay. Very similar. What are you most grateful for in your life?
1: You answer that first.
0: Hey, I'm really grateful for a second chance to improve myself. And I think the last 4 or 5 years kind of post-marriage have been... I'm just super grateful that I've had a chance to kind of reset and restart. Super grateful for my two kids. And I'm super grateful that I've got two parents that are in early 90s, my dad and my mom is late 80s. They're still alive, still married, still able-bodied, able-minded, and nice. Super grateful for that. So... You go.
1: So I am super grateful to be 62 because my dad died when he was 60, and that was 30 years ago.
0: Wow.
1: And I'm grateful for my brother, who I have a great relationship with. I'm grateful for my children. And I'm grateful that I have a roof over my head and that I'm able to support myself because, you know, I do live alone and I support myself financially. And I feel like I'm grateful that I depend on me for everything now rather than having to depend on someone else or look for someone else for security or anything. So those are, like, very powerful things for me.
0: Okay. Very good.
1: And I couldn't do it without you, my friend.
0: Of course. Our close friends. All right. I have another question before our time is up here. Hopefully we can squeeze in a couple.
1: This was fun.
0: If you could wake up tomorrow with one new ability or quality, what would it be?
1: I know mine would be singing. I would love to be able to sing.
0: Oh, gosh. I want to time travel.
1: Really?
0: Oh, yeah. I want to find out all the goods on all the things that we're just not sure about.
1: Okay.
0: And I would like to see where we're heading.
1: I love that. Right? But yeah, I would love like a talent. Like, I would love to be able to sing.
0: Of course.
1: Or be invisible.
0: Right. All right. Okay. So if a crystal ball could reveal one truth about your future or life, what would you want to know?
1: Wow. Oh. I have several. The first one would be, will I ever reconnect with my children? The second would be seeing myself with a major beauty campaign, modeling. And the third would be to end up with the love of my life, who I went to high school with.
0: Oh, the big reveal.
1: Yep.
0: Well, there you go.
1: Those are my top three.
0: Oh, my gosh. I have to do three now?
1: I'm sure you have them.
0: If I could wake up tomorrow with one. No, that was the crystal ball revealed one truth about future or life. You know, I think I would like to leave this earth feeling fulfilled, realizing being a good son, a good sibling, a good father. And a good partner, right?
1: Yep.
0: So there's a bunch. There
1: Love
0: you go.
1: That. Okay, what's the next one?
0: All right, we just have a few minutes here, so let's go. What's something you've always dreamed about doing that you haven't done, and what's stopping you?
1: Wow, what have I dreamed? Oh my gosh, you go first, because I have to think. Yes, what's one thing you've dreamt about doing that you haven't done yet?
0: I'd love to just put all my stuff in storage and go travel the world. And it might be just on a sailboat, or it might be just skipping around a continent or two.
1: Okay.
0: And just living like a vagabond.
1: Okay.
0: A gypsy. Yeah. Dreamed about it.
1: With unlimited finances?
0: That would have to be that would have to be in place, but I could probably, you know, live off the side of the road if I had to.
1: One of mine is to go to Australia or Greece.
0: Oh.
1: I want to travel to Australia or Greece.
0: Why not do both?
1: I know,
0: oh,
1: right?
0: Come on.
1: Okay.
0: Yeah, don't cut yourself short. All right. What achievement are you most proud of? Okay,
1: wow.
0: Mom.
1: Wow.
0: Oh, think about it.
1: Okay. So it kind of goes back to the previous question. My biggest achievement is being able to live on my own and support myself. What about you?
0: Oh, gosh. I just about... Our music is on. What was the question again?
1: What is the achievement you're most proud of?
0: Oh, gosh.
2: Darling, you got to let me know.
0: That's a stickler.
1: Okay,
0: I might have to think about it and come back to that next week.

0: Julie and her questions. This is good stuff, people. Write us. Another Wednesday in the books. Next week, episode 31. I know. The year is flying by. Before you know it, it'll be Christmas. And then the new year. And then it'll be summer here again in Milwaukee.
1: Everyone notice our beautiful new background that Pierre gave us?
0: Uh-huh. Thank you, Pierre. Thank you, Pierre. It's as if we're on a boat. So you gotta act like we're on a wave.
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Hello and welcome to We the People, Songs of Freedom, Justice, and Solidarity. I'm your host, Peter Donalds. Well, looking at our playlist, by sheer coincidence, it seems we have a theme show tonight. It's the Seeger Hour. We've got John Seeger coming up a little later. We've also got Pete Seeger, and we open the show with Pete's sister Peggy. Here is the prolific Peggy Seeger and her partner Ewan McCall with the powerful Ballad of Accounting.

Did you stand there in the traces and let them feed you lies? Did you trail along behind them wearing blinkers on your eyes? Did you kiss the foot that

I guess you know I learned that song from Marlowe's Old Man. It's an old gospel song, but Woody was always adding his own, and I was never quite sure. I was never quite sure how many of the verses were the old ones and which were the new ones he added. And he considered this was the normal way things should be. He once said of another songwriter, he says, "Oh, he just stole from me, but I steal from everybody." Then I found out from my own father, he stated it in his own musicological way. He says, "Plagiarism is basic to all culture." So if this next song sounds similar to the last,

0: Quite Early Morning, Pete Seeger, together in concert with Arlo Guthrie, 1975. Before that, we heard Nashville artist Nancira with Poison Rain, written in response to the 2026 Supreme Court ruling that gutted the Voting Rights Act. The lyric, "Throwing the Umbrella Away," is a direct nod to a famous quote by late Supreme Court Justice Ruth Bader Ginsburg, who argued that getting rid of voting protections because they are working is like throwing away your umbrella in a rainstorm because you are not getting wet. As I often suggest, put down the phone. Don't try to multitask during this program. The lyrics are too good to miss. We started with Ballad of Accounting, Ewan McCall and Peggy Seeger, Folkways Record of Contemporary Songs, 1973. Next up, the 2019 Americana Song of the Year, High Women.
1: I was a high woman and a mother from my youth.

Look, regardless of where you fall on the political spectrum, can we at least agree we need better names for the hate groups? It's like, let's put some thought into this, guys. Oath Keepers? First time I heard that, I was like, oh shit, I was in that in junior high youth group. I'm pretty sure that's where you promise not to have sex until you get married, right? No wonder why they're all angry and like storming the Capitol. They're all virgins, they're all pissed off and frustrated. It's hard to be a fucking incel with no friends, you know what I mean? Sometimes you gotta dress up and play war. What a crazy place to be a white supremacist. In the United States of America, the most ethnically and culturally diverse society in human history. And these dudes are on the news like, this is a white country. Like, no, it's not, dog. Turns out every large city in the United States has a China inside of it. You should probably leave your road. Put a little extra gas in your four-wheeler. Go to another road. Have a look around. Make yourself at home, you know? I've seen this country. I've driven almost 800,000 miles touring this country, performing stand-up comedy. I've performed in almost every large city in the United States. I don't want some dipshit who never left his town telling me what America is. I've f***ing seen what America is. And the best thing about this country... The best thing about this country is our diversity, not the other way around, okay? We're the melting pot. It's our whole thing. If you Google us, it's on our Wikipedia page. It's in the top five things, like bald eagle, titties, you know, baseball, Budweiser, melting pot. Maybe not Budweiser anymore, but you know what I'm saying. When you're too much of a redneck for Budweiser, I can't drink Bud Light no more. Tastes like dicks now. How do you know? What a frustrating place to be a white supremacist. Can you imagine going to literally any city in the United States, walking around being like, look at all these people different than me having a good time. This is bullshit. And say, hey, racist, if you're going to be mean to a group of people, can you not f*** with the ones that give me free chips and salsa? Have you had a chimichanga, you dumb bastard? I'm tired of them coming over here with all their hard work and delicious food. It's like people are like, but what about the drugs? What about the violence? I'm like, yeah, we shouldn't have bought those drugs or gave them those guns. We're the ones buying the drugs, and guns are illegal in Mexico. I know, because I've been. It's crazy. I went to Mexico. I lived in my van down there for 3 months. I surfed every wave on the Baja Peninsula. And I told even my coolest friends, when I told them, I was like, I'm going to Mexico. And they're like, are you sure? I was like, yeah, I'm positive. They're like, but are you sure? I was like, what are you talking about? And they're like, what about the cartels? And I was like, I wasn't going to hang out with them, dog. I'm not going to f***ing Juarez, dog. I'm going to Cabo. I'm going to surf. And the whole drive down there is like donkeys and people waving hello. It's very nice. I'm going to eat tacos and surf and drink margaritas. It's wild, man. I think one of the ways that we can defeat racism is we got to get white supremacists to eat better food, you know? Like, hey, you might be a racist too if all you ever ate was chicken tenders and Mountain Dew, you know? It gets old chewing on cigarette butts all the time. Right? Give a white supremacist some chicken tiki masala. Watch his whole shit turn around. I'm like, JP, have you had tiki masala? Holy shit, bro. I like Indian people now. Golly.
I thought I was racist. Turns out I was just hungry.

Who Would Jesus Bomb? By Rainbow Girls, 2026. Before that, some stand-up from comedian Cliff Cash. And we opened with the supergroup, The High Women. That's Brandi Carlile, Natalie Henby, Maren Morris, and Amanda Shires. From their award-winning 2019 self-titled song and album. Let's bring the show to a righteous close with the John Seeger Combo and their latest release, Wish This Song Had Teeth.

From their latest album, Swearing in Cursive, that's Wish This Song Had Teeth. A special shout-out to the John Seeger combo from right here in Milwaukee. That's John on guitar and vocals, Mike Seeger bass and vocals, Bob Jennings keyboards and sax, Bobby Schneider on drums. 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
3: Good afternoon before the early evening to one and all. 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You got to call or text the show at 414-812-1730. That's 414-812-1730. 1730, a great year for the metallic green sweat pea. You've probably seen this little darling in your garden feeding on prickly pear. They just love prickly pear, and who doesn't? The prickly pear is a cactus that can survive the Midwestern winters. And I'm not kidding. Wilita and me, we have several in the yard. They look like death warmed over in the winter and the early spring, and then whammo, they get all pumped up with life again. You just can't believe the transformation. And I call it the Lazarus plant for obvious reasons. And anywho, the metallic green sweat bee loves prickly pear, so when those prickly pears start popping, you'll see these little bees just a squirming and a wriggling deep in the center of the flower. And that's where we are right now, mother lovers, deep in the center of the flower. That begins with a diary entry from mother, and at some point we'll play a song from her musical archives, and finally we end each show with mother breathing closely, then entering my room to impart wisdom that offers a good, deep sleep. And so we have the words of mother. A diary entry. I was at a family picnic last weekend, and get this, my aunt, who's barely my aunt, she made me address her as Dr. Elizabeth Freuernutz. But she's not a doctor. Out of a general respect for my female elders, I complied. But holy Hannah, do you mind? And then I offered her some grapes, and she said, that's entirely too many grapes. And I said, well, then what is the right amount? And she said, 12. And it gets weirder. At the end of the meal, I, for whatever reason, I announced I was full. And Dr. Elizabeth Freuernutz said, we never say that. It's distasteful. We say instead, I've had an elegant sufficiency. And then I really was full, distastefully full of my family. Well, mother, I remember Dr. Elizabeth Freuernutz. And I thought she was a doctor. I mean, and why in the heck was she taking skin samples from between my toes? And hey, listen, I have a lot of questions, mother. But first, a song from your LP archive.

0: Yeah, all right, and get this, mother lovers. I just got a text at 414-812-1730. Yeah, so you could text, too. You can't believe this. I got a text from Brianna Smith from Best Friends Forever. Now, we heard Best Friends Forever last week. We played two of their songs. Really great band from Minneapolis, but Brianna Smith just wrote. She just texted in. She said, "You know what, Andy? I don't like Mose Allison." What the heck? How could someone who makes music as good as she and that Jessica Seaman did, how can you not like Mose Allison? So, Brianna, if you want to just write back and tell us why you don't like Mose Allison, I'm all ears. Mose, speaking truth on that tune. Mose Allison, mother, you loved Mose Allison. I swear he stayed at our place when he was touring through the Midwest. Am I right on that? He played at the Joint in Eau Claire, Wisconsin, and mother lovers, if you haven't been to the Joint, you gotta go. It's a great little bar, and it's just saturated with jazz history. And a great song there from Mose, and the astounding Phil Upchurch on guitar. And I just love that Yamaha electric piano over Mr. Allison. He was just playing that. And there aren't too many records where he's playing that Yamaha piano. So you gotta really search him out. You gotta find those tours so special. Mose Allison records where he plays the electric piano. Absolutely sublime, unless you're a jazz purist, or maybe you're Brianna Smith, and you only listen to acoustic piano. And to you, I say, pox on your hairline. And I was going to say, pox on your aquarium, but I don't want to wish your fish bad. It's not their fault you're a purist. Anyway, really a great album, Mother. And thank you for sharing your vast, vast knowledge and collection of LPs, especially the jazz ones. Really appreciated. Okay, and I have a note here in my show notes, Wailita, and it says, quote, AQ report, end quote. Wait, AQ report. Okay, but that doesn't really add up. AQ, okay. Yeah, no, you're right. Let's just do it. It doesn't matter. I wrote that. Well, if I wrote it, okay. Was I sipping at a tumbler of goofballs? Okay, yeah. Here we go with a brand spanking new feature on our esteemed live radio program. In the moment and on the moment, with no overdubs or double doos, just a couple of human beings pushing buttons in a small studio next to a coffee shop that closes well before we arrive at 3:30 p.m. This is our new feature called Now Is Climate Report. Okay, let's start with the numbers. Here we go. 102 uncontained fires in the U.S. That's right. Firefighters are working to contain 102 uncontained large fires nationwide with severe concentration and evacuations across the Pacific Northwest and Washington State. Okay. Number two, 676 million people live in extreme heat hotspots across 18 countries with severely restricted access to cooling or electricity. That's 676 million people. Okay. And number three, $4.5 trillion, not toenails, but dollars. $4.5 trillion is the inflation-adjusted direct economic loss from over 9,700 recorded extreme weather events globally between 1995 and 2024. Okay, those are the numbers just in, folks. And finally, a quote. That's why we call this a note and a quote. From right here on planet Earth, Wailita, maybe the... Yeah, I'm thinking that maybe the Q is for quote. No? Okay, and a note and quote from planet Earth. This from The Guardian, dated March 27th, 2015. The Guardian reports, Ted Cruz, the red meat Texas senator, with an army of conservative followers, raised eyebrows when he told the Texas Tribune that people who believe global warming is real are, quote, the equivalent of the flat earthers, end quote. Okay. Well, he said that in 2015, and he's still a senator. He's still a senator, Wailita. Lord love a duck! Yeah, I have an idea. Let's just spell this feature Now Is Climate Report. Let's just spell climate. Yeah, should we do that? Let's just spell climate with a Q.
1: Yo, Herb, take it from the top. 1, 2. My mic sound nice. Check 1. 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My mic sound nice.

1, 2, 1, 2. 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Right about now, as you can.

0: Oh, gosh darn it, I hope you had your headphones on, because that sounded so good. Salt and pepper with my mic sounds nice. And that reminds me, B-A-B-M-L-M, the big shout-out to big mother-loving Mike there. My mic sounds nice. Yeah, that song was from 1986. Great stuff from the OGs. And, oh, hey, that reminds me, River West Radio Community. Will LaDuke, he's a longtime and beloved producer here at the station. He died recently, and if you didn't hear his show, you most definitely heard his voice doing radio spots for this station. And after the show, me and Waleed are gonna pour out a little OJ on the sidewalk for the OG. And we'll miss you, Will. And also, I want to give a special thanks to all the folks who kicked in a little money to help support Will's beloved cat, Max, with two X's, M-A-X-X, to get his teeth fixed. And special thanks to a couple of the listeners of this program, you got Deb and Lee, and again, a big mother-loving Mike and Didier, and I'm sure there are others. If I forgot your name, I apologize, but thanks for helping out, because every little thing, it all matters. Okay, we got to get back to what Will loved, homespun radio. And we have a very special guest on the line. And go ahead and put him on the line there. Oh, yes, I am pretty sure I know who this is. All right. Oh, okay. Yeah, we got... He's on the line. Yeah, he's on the line. Okay, yeah, go. Cozy Carlson, go ahead. What do you got, Cozy?
1: Andy, I would be remiss were I not to say best wishes to Will

0: family and friends. Death is never welcome. Unless you are a turtle of deep misfortune, having been run over on a bike path by a negligent individual of the Homo sapiens variety, riding a towering two-wheeled contraption while donning a waxed and handlebarred mustache. And I can assure you, Andy, Will was no misfortune turtle, but rather a cultural creator of the highest order.
1: Indeed, Cozy, loud and clear, but you're here at a new capacity, sir. You're now the official reader. Yes, you are the official reader. And for here cometh the Carbon County Comet.
0: Would that I should be so honored. The Carbon County Comet weekly newspaper, July 18th, 2026, edition 3, volume 4. From the public notices section, page 22. Notice is hereby given that the Carbon County Planning and Zoning Commission will hold a public hearing on the following case file on Monday, August 31, 2026 at 10 a.m. Carbon County Building, 3rd floor, room 332, located at 215 West Buffalo Street, Rawlings, Wyoming. ZC case number 20226-12. Request for a zone change from ranching, agriculture, and mining to forestry, production, and seasonal recreation. Legal description, a parcel of land being the Nature's Mint Lode of Mineral Survey 483. Patent number 40986. And down goes Frazier! Down goes Frazier!
1: Cozy, focus, snap out of it. This is a public notice reading, buddy. Come on, you okay?
0: Let's proceed. Patent number 40986, located Section 30, Township 14 North, Range 80 West, 6th PM, Carbon County, Wyoming, and as described by that warranty deed, recorded in Book 966, page 71, in the office of... And down goes Frazier again! Down goes Frazier, the champ! Dropped to his knees unceremoniously for the second time in as many minutes!
1: Hang up, Wiley. Oh, poor Cozy, that didn't go well. Cozy, listen, that was interesting, but I think we have to rehearse. You have to stay on task. That's a Carbon County comment. It's a public notices announcement. So we gotta get you back on track, buddy. But I know you can do it. Okay, buddy? I'll call you. Listen, I'm gonna call you later tonight, and then we can talk about it. Okay, Cozy? Wiley, go ahead and play a record. Yeah. Yeah, that one, I think, that is very appropriate. Thank you very much, Whitey Todd.

0: Don't you wish you never met her? Don't you wish you never met her?
1: Don't you
0: wish you never met her?

0: guys, not bad.
1: Oh, come on, that song was haunted. Wow, what a great composition and recording by Captain Beefheart. Wow, I'll tell you what, excellent drumming too. Expert drumming by Robert Williams. And honestly, my favorite two Beefheart albums are the two Robert Williams played on, Shiny Beast and at the Radar Station. Outstanding drumming. I'm telling you, you got to listen to that song again we just heard someday and just focus only on the drums. It's a trip. And yeah, you know what's so great about Captain Beefheart? Like when a song of theirs is like really, really there, mother, when it's really there, mother lovers. You know what I'm saying? When the song just grabs you by the forehead. Yeah, when it just kind of grabs you right by the forehead. A great Beefheart song is great because it's suspended in its own becoming. It is never fully materialized. An unbroken chrysalis cut through time, always moving forward but never finally finishing anything at all. Just a composition of sound and expert instrumentation with neither verse nor chorus, just music of a song becoming a song. Becoming a song.
2: I am the sun so high above.
1: Wow, that was really cool, actually. That was really cool. Also cool is Milwaukee's Activities Archive, a wonderful collection of the very best of Milwaukee's underground and artistic musical talent combined by local poet and songsmith Zach Pieper with assistance from Milwaukee's session musician extraordinaire and ADA LaPlay. And all albums on this archive can be found on the interwebs at activitiesarchive.com. That's just how you spell it, activities, activitiesarchive.com. Yeah, we're going to keep the intro we used from a few weeks ago, the one with Zizek. He's the great Slovenian flopsor who is always hopped up on all sorts of goofballs. Yeah, that's right, that Zizek. And he called in with a very special introduction to the Activities Archive feature, and here we go.
3: 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It is the repository of the subconscious and so on and so on.
4: 724 is a demon.
3: No, what's that? I would like to hear from the Activities Archive. It is the repository of the subconscious and so on and so on.

0: 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And what was she saying about all the little chickadees or something? And that was a quartet featuring Stephanie Barber on vocals and Sarah Price on drums and Annie Killalea on guitar. And of course, DDA LaPlay was on the bass there. And I saw them a bunch of times back in the early aughts, and it was an electric show. Too bad for you if you missed that, mother lovers. As culture goes, they all moved on and dispersed and got on to other things in Los Angeles and Baltimore and Portugal. And if Dickens, then why not I? Each show I'll read a short passage from my unpublished memoir titled The Diary of Foundos and Me, which will be illustrated by Wailita. And each show will get a little deeper into the story. And won't we, Wailita? We certainly will. And last week, Andy learned another new word and used it in a sentence, which was, Father incessantly eats burger meat. Yeah. The Diary of Foundos and Me.
1: August 9. Foundos and I went to TJ's to clean the pee pile. I insisted, and TJ just shrugged. I used Pine Sol and old rags. Of course, Foundos didn't help. In fact, he made it worse by adding to the pile when I had my back turned. I caught him but couldn't get too upset because he looked so excited and happy. TJ stayed downstairs and ate white bread. He rolls slices into a ball and eats it like an apple. As I was leaving, he told me thanks for cleaning, but he'd be reclaiming the pee corner soon. It's his room. We made plans later to go to the pond with Dutchie and look for turtles. Then Mick came out of his room shirtless and in one motion slapped the back of TJ's head and ate his bread ball. Rick must have sniffed the food and violence because he burst through his door and grabbed Mick's throat. They scrappled to the floor and Rick kept yelling and laughing while clawing into Mick's mouth. Give me that food! TJ called them the F word and they both instantly stopped and turned. We ran out the door. It's crazy how much faster you can run when you whisper, warp speed.
2: They said Jesus are coming on the cloud. They say he's coming on the plane. Well, this song says the train. So we're gonna try to be ready tonight because

train, this train. They tell me she travels straight to the uppermost, this train. They said she travels straight to the uppermost, this train. She travels straight to the uppermost. Everybody ride up at the Flatbush Coast. This train is a clean train, this train. You know they tell me it's the prettiest train I ever have seen, this train. You know I want to be there. Prettiest train I ever.

train don't fool no liars. 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This train, better try to get.

0: Yeah, all right. Yeah, before I say something about Sister Rosetta Tharpe, I thought I ought to double back about the whole the memoir there, the Diary of Foundos and Me. And I just realized that maybe you all are getting lost with all the characters, a lot of characters. And I want to give you a little key here. So, Andy's the main character, of course, and he's the narrator. And, Dutchie and TJ, those are his friends, okay? They live right next to Andy, Dutchie and TJ. And TJ has two brothers, Mick and Rick. Those are the two fighting over that bread ball. And it's quite a story. I just thought maybe. And then Eva, every once in a while Andy talks about Eva. Well, she's a German foreign exchange student who he's got a big old crush on because she gives a peace sign with one hand on her hip. Okay, so that was Sister Rosetta Tharpe with this train. And I got to say, I want to get on that train, because if you heard what she was talking about, who gets to go on that train? Well, Sister Rosetta Tharpe, I hope you give me a ticket. And what a great voice she had, and a great rhythm and blues guitars, too, were her. And Mother Lovers, did you see that video I sent in the newsletter? Yeah, you got to check that out. If not, you got to go back and check it out. And if you want to get on the newsletter, you just got to send me a text at 414-812-1730. 414-812-1730, and our staff will be sure to get you in the queue to receive a weekly news note. And otherwise, from me, Andy Positive, host of the very show, pumping into your little ear holes live at this very moment, Mother's Musical Diaries with Andy and Wylita on 104.1 FM WXRW River West Radio. And the other night, Golden Boy won. He came into the bedroom, and I swear he was wearing false vampire fangs. you know the ones you put on for Halloween? And I said, Golden Boy, come here, you cute little kitty. And he flashed his paw in front of his face, and he just made a weird, bloody, gurgling sound like, looks like we have a call there, Wylita. Go ahead and... Go ahead, Mother Lover, but you just know that you're interrupting my vampire story. I just want you to know that.
1: And I mean to perform no such interruptus upon your coitus narrativus.
0: Nagi, Doc Nagabots, please! You're always welcome here, fella!
1: It has, as they say, been a minute.
0: Indeedy do!
1: I wanted to tell you about a distinct and disturbing experience I had this weekend, Andy.
0: Go ahead, Nagi.
1: Whilst relaxing in the Shorewood hot tub and regaling the community about the virtues of Spisek Shaichu, the profoundly obscure Polish fusion band who went on to play for Crash, a band you so expertly played on your program no more than 6 or 9 months ago.
0: Yeah, okay, well, so far so good, Doggy.
1: And then, Andy, from the corner of my discerning eye, I discovered none other than the Crown Prince of Infiltration, the double agent of progressive music, Sergei, there, hiding behind a layer of hot tub foam no taller than my elbow.
0: Doc!
1: I pretended to not recognize the unscrupulous scoundrel, and instead continued my soliloquy with a fictional diversion wherein I professed the Spisek Shaichu went on to great fame, penning scores for such Broadway musicals as Cats and The Lion King.
0: Nagi, come on, that was really devious. That was really, really smart, too.
1: This week, Andy, I'd like the Mother Lovers to enjoy a song that is, for all intents and purposes, a musical story so rich and so full of surprises that afterward they may need a wry highball to calm their collective senses.
0: Doc, what do you got, Doc?
1: I give to you, Andy, from the nation of the 2026 World Cup champions of Spain, a band so interesting that they unequivocally defy the stultifying ossification of categories. Andy, behold, Fusion.

the

0: come on. That was right. That really did feel like a story, Waylita, didn't it? Yeah, well, Doc Nagabaz, he left the record at the station last night, and so I'm just trying to read the liner notes, but I have to say it's printed in this thin cursive, and it's Hispanic. Right. Thank you, Waylita. It's in Spanish, and I just can't read it. And I was unfamiliar with the band, but I have to say that I am hooked. What the heck were they saying? I don't know what the whatever. Whatever it was, I'll tell you what. It sure made an impression.
1: You don't need to speak the language to hear the music, Andy.
0: Pierre WXRW's artist in residence. He just said that you don't need to speak the language to hear the music, Andy. And by you, he means me, and I guess he means the listeners, too. So the royal collective you, us, anyone who is not Pierre.
1: You're making this very complicated, Andy.
0: Okay, I am. I agree. Pierre said I'm making this complicated and noted. I appreciate you, big fella. And so, I think at this moment in the show, because we kind of fell off the wagon here last week, we didn't get in that Kink song, because every show we like to end the show with a Kink song from a very special album, and I think that we've got enough time here, Waylita. And so Waylita is just kind of queuing up that record and getting the needle all sharp, and there you go. Okay, yeah, let's do that. Yes, okay, there it is. Okay, every week we're going to play a song for the outstanding album by the Kinks titled The Kinks of the Village Green Preservation Society. It's specifically the Earwax Triple Album 2004 release. Now, like I said, I'm not going to play any of the repeats or duplicates or double-dos on the album. Just a little heads up there, mother lovers. And last week we played track 6 from side B of album 1. Okay, so now what's next? Yeah, you just gotta kink about it. Okay, track 7 from side B of album 1. Take it away, Wayne.

Because with this album, I'm telling you, there's side to side, front to front, back to back. What a killer album. And I just want to let the mother and lovers know, I just got a text here. I'm reading on the air live, and it's from Brianna Smith again. And she's the singer and guitarist from Best Friends Forever, a band in Minneapolis, along with Jessica Siemens, who plays the bass on that band. We played their music last week. And Brianna Smith wrote back, and she says here in the text, I never said I did not. You got to learn how to spell not, Brianna. And there's an O between the N and the T. I never said I did not like Mose Allison. You're showing your hand here, Brianna, because you spelled Allison A-L-L-Y-S-O-N. It's A-L-L-I-S-O-N. And if you liked him, you'd spell his name right. I take that as a slight against Mose Allison. So, nice try. And you're going to have to try a little harder to convince this. Listen, I've been around the block a few times. And I've experienced a lot of sarcasm, and that's why I liked Sister Rosetta Tharpe's train, because there's no sarcasm and no lying on that train, Brianna. So you might want to come clean and just offer your real feelings, because real feelings are, that's what makes the world go around, and if we don't have real feelings, the world's going to stop turning, and no one knows that more than Mother.

0: Yes, Mother. Andy, don't be fooled by the naysayers, Andy. Life is a mosquito, and a stone, and a rope, and a phone. Go, Mother, listen, I'm never gonna, I love when you come into my room and you make the world feel all good and right. And who else makes the world feel good and right is Jerry Han. And I'm not talking about the Jerry Han from Quality Foods. Yes. All right, Mother Lovers, what a great show. I was really happy to spend time with you and Juanita and everyone else. Special thanks to the callers today. We had Cozy Carl to call in, and what a Doc Nagabats. Pierre was in the station, and we had a really good time. And I think that right now, me and Juanita, we're gonna go for a lake over there by the dump, and that should be pretty fun. Have a great night, everyone.
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0: 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Bonsoir, welcome to Rive Gauche, your weekly rendezvous with French and Francophone culture, brought to you by the Alliance Française de Milwaukee. I'm Anne, and today I have the pleasure of having, as our guest, the host team of Dîner en Blanc in Milwaukee. Right now I have Trinetta on the line, and I know that Demetra, Cecily, and Vivian are going to join us as well. Bonsoir, Trinetta.
1: Bonsoir.
0: This is exciting. This is the second year that Dîner en Blanc is going to be in Milwaukee. It is a pretty amazing event. Last year I was able to go for the first time. I believe it was the first time it was in Milwaukee. And Demetra has just joined us.
2: Bonsoir. Hello. Hello.
0: Hello. Demetra, how are you?
2: I am wonderful. How are you, Anne?
0: I'm doing great. I was saying that, you know, I'm so happy that Dîner en Blanc is coming back to Milwaukee, and thanks really to both of you and your team for it's a huge effort to bring this event to life. But it's so wonderful to have it in Milwaukee.
2: Absolutely. Our team is so excited about it.
0: Yeah. Dîner en Blanc is a worldwide event that's pretty much on every continent now. And it was started in 1988 by a Frenchman in Paris by the name of François Pasquier. And what is so special about Dîner en Blanc?
2: I think it's really the magic that unfolds for the event, and it's start to finish, because for first-time guests, many of them don't know what to expect. They've never attended anything like this before, and as the night progresses from the moment they reach their departure point to the moment they learn what the secret location is, the space is transformed from really a blank canvas, a blank parking lot, a blank cement slab, a blank slab of grass, you know, lawn or field or something like that. And it really just comes to life, and you see things. It's almost like if you saw things in time-lapse mode, you could see the setup taking place. And I know that that's one of the things that Trinetta loves so much about the event. It's just watching things unfold as people begin setting up.
0: Yeah. And so Dîner en Blanc in French means white dinner party. And that means everybody's dressed in white, right?
2: Right.
1: That is correct.
3: Mm-hmm. Mm-hmm.
0: But not only is everyone dressed in white, the tables are in white, the tablecloths are in white, the dishes, everything is in white, which is pretty amazing.
3: Yes, and you can have a splash of color such as silver or gold accent on your table, and your shoes can maybe be silver or gold, but no rose gold or no other colors. I know some people like to add a pop of red or pop of green, but that is a no-no for this event.
0: Fantastic. And in Milwaukee, we're expecting a few hundred people.
2: Correct.
0: Yeah, mm-hmm. but these happen all over the world, and I know maybe in Paris there's several thousand that attend this event.
2: Yeah, in many markets there are several thousand. My very first event was in Atlanta about 5 or 6 years ago, and that event has about 4,500 at that time. 4,500. New York may have about 6,000. Charlotte may have about 3,500. So different cities, different countries have different numbers. Milwaukee is a startup, and we are a small market, so we are more comparable with like the Jackson, Mississippi that event.
0: Yeah. I mean, it's hard to compare Milwaukee to Paris or New York. but we're pretty proud to be, you know, in the same club where we have this this event, and this is the second year in a row, and even having several hundred people all in white. And what's also special is it's almost like one big table and everybody sitting next to it.
2: Correct. Yep. It is. It's tables of 50. So for Milwaukee, we may have 8 to 12 table leaders. And each of those table leaders, as you know, Anne, mm-hmm. From being a table leader last year, will have up to 50 guests that all sit, and they, you know, most of the people will bring their own table, and then some of the people will have tables and chairs included based on their ticket type. But all of the people who bring their own tables, they set these, you know, 28 to 32 inch tables all next to each other, touching each other, such that they form one long table of 50 people.
0: Right. And it's not just, you know, people with hamburgers and soda.
3: No. The food is gourmet. It's luxury eating, dining. We have salmon and salad. We have steak freaks, fritz, as you're saying. Instead of French fries, we have roasted sweet potatoes with, you know, nice sliced pieces of steak. Mm-hmm. We have cannolis, mm-hmm. Macaroons. Mm-hmm. We have all kind of food and champagne. So the champagne is something you have to get from us, the wine and champagne, because of the Wisconsin laws. You are not able to bring your own wine and champagne into the event. You would have to purchase that from us through our e-store.
0: But I mean, also the setup, people bring candelabras and little fairy lights. It's super fancy. Yes. Yeah.
3: Yes. And or even some people have small Eiffel Towers on their table mm-hmm. that have lights on it. Some people, chandeliers, this is my favorite part of this is what made me fall in love with it, is because I was in Atlanta and I saw someone put a beautiful chandelier on their table, and it was sparkles and it was beautiful, and the whole table just lit up, and I fell in love with the Neon Blanc that day.
0: Yeah. Mm-hmm. And so I don't know if I'm allowed to say where it was last year.
2: Yes, mm-hmm. Absolutely.
0: So last year it was in downtown Milwaukee, right by the PAC mm-hmm. on Water and Kilbourne, and mm-hmm. Starts at 6 p.m. but ends at 10 p.m. So mm-hmm. that means towards the end it's nighttime. There are sparklers, there are lights, everybody's dressed in white. It's absolute magic. It's absolutely mm-hmm. beautiful. Absolutely. Great. And this year's theme is une soirée parisienne.
2: Oui, la belle époque.
0: La belle époque.
2: Oui. And, right, we want to take the event back to its Parisian roots. So we're really going to hone in on all things Paris and looking at, you know, the beautiful era, the golden era of Paris, where, you know, we saw lots of lace, we saw lots of layering of clothing, we saw pearls, lots of pearls.
0: Great.
2: And men in top hats and ladies in fascinators.
0: Wow. And white top hats. That's interesting.
2: White. All white yeah. top hats.
3: White. Yes, white.
0: We're going to take the song. So I'm going to start with C'est Si Bon by Eartha Kitt. You said that yes. that might be kind of the theme of this year's event.
2: I think it's really like our, unofficially, it's like our anthem for De Neon Blanc, right? When we just mm-hmm. look at all things that are good, we always like to point out how good of an event this is and how good life is. Like, we all have problems and issues and things that we go through. But when you listen to that song, it just really puts you in like you see yourself at the bottom of the Eiffel Tower, you see yourself on La Seine River, you see yourself kind of just disappearing from the world and in this magical fairy place. So I think that Stacey Bowen, I know Trinetta uses it a lot on social media for some of our posts, and I just think it is the perfect song for Danielle Blanc in terms of that Parisian theme.
0: Great. Okay, so let's play Stacey Bowen by Eartha Kitt.

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0: And that was Eartha Kitt with C'est Si Bon. Great song. And what I love is...
1: love it.
2: Yes.
0: You know, Eartha Kitt is American, but she loves everything French, or at least pretends to in this song.
2: Absolutely.
0: So, Demetra and Tornetta, this is not your second Dîner en Blanc. You've been to quite a few.
2: We have, yes. We travel quite a bit and attend events in different markets for, you know, one, for pleasure, but two, to really do research and to learn what other markets are doing, to see what we can bring back to our market, to see what won't work for our market. So we've gone kind of all over the place. Trinidad, where are some of the places we've gone for this event?
1: Well, you went way more than I. But Jamaica, Detroit, Chicago, Atlanta,
2: Birmingham,
1: for me,
2: Jackson, and
1: D has been.
2: Yeah,
1: you went to Savannah, right? You did Savannah
2: Houston,
1: as well.
2: Houston, Savannah, Decatur,
1: Vegas.
2: Yeah.
0: So yeah, it's pretty amazing to know. You know, that's it's an event that's kind of sort of the template is the same, but I'm sure every place or city gives its own flavor. And
2: absolutely,
0: as you said, that, you know, there's a big difference between Atlanta and Milwaukee and New York City and Chicago. So what kind of got you each involved in this event?
2: I think for me, it was, you know, the connection to Paris, France. And as you know, I love all things French and French culture. I majored in French when I was in college. I started taking French classes when I was in middle school. So I did it all through high school and college, and just really fell in love with the language, with the culture, with the cuisine. And this event was all of those things, minus maybe the language, right? Because my first events have all been in the U.S., and so there wasn't a lot of French speaking that was taking place. But the French culture was there, the French cuisine was there, the couture was there in terms of the fashion. And I fell in love with the concept, like, immediately. And after my first event, I invited Trinette. I was like, oh my gosh, you gotta come. You gotta come and experience this event with me. And, you know, she can tell you what she fell in love with. But for me, it was just that whole French connection and the cultural aspect of it and the ties to France.
0: And Trinette, how long have you been involved? Go ahead.
1: Since 2022. Yes, since 2022. When I first heard about it, when Demetra first told me about it, I didn't believe in it. I'm like, wow, you got to bring your own tables and chairs and, you know, your food and pay for a ticket. What kind of event is this? But, you know, I went with an open mind. And so when I went and it was a blank, I mean, it was a blank parking lot, and to see that parking lot turn over into a beautiful canvas, and to see the decorations on the table and the pride that people took in their fashion, the pride they took in decorating their table. And when the couple pulled out the chandelier and put it on their table, I was sold. I was like, okay, this is beautiful. And then the next day, just to see it empty and like we had never been there, it was clean, that, you know, you wouldn't even notice that it was an event that was there the next day, as large it was. And it probably was like over 4,000 people there.
0: Wow.
1: And it was beautiful. And I wanted to go. And I said, well, Dee, and I asked Demetra, I said, can we do this in Milwaukee? And she said, I'll try. Let me see what I can do. And and she worked on it, and she worked her magic, and Demetra's very smart on knowing who to talk to get things done. And she found out who she needed to talk to bring the event to Milwaukee.
0: Fantastic. And so it is still possible to sign up, and anyone can join. How can somebody be part of this?
2: Absolutely. So you can go to our website, which is milwaukee.dinerenblanc.com. That's milwaukee.dinerenblanc.com. And from there, you can go directly to buy your tickets, and, you know, just kind of follow the prompts. It usually takes less than 5 minutes for somebody to go start to finish to purchase their tickets. And we have two ticket types that are available. You do have the option to bring your own tables and

0: chairs, and you can make the experience what you want to make it, but in terms of setup, or you can, I think we do still have some tables available, right, Trinetta, that have tables and chairs included?
1: Yes, we have a few. Yeah.
0: Okay.
1: Yeah, we have a few still left.
0: Yeah, so we have not too many of those available, but if you don't want to bring your own tables and chairs, there is an option for you to purchase that ticket type. 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Our wine and champagne and some of the other items available in the e-store, those will still remain open, I believe, through next week, Wednesday. You can also follow us on social media. Trinetta, can you give the social media handles so people can follow along with us?
1: Yes, on Facebook, it will be Milwaukee Dine en Blanc. And on Instagram, it will be Dine en Blanc Milwaukee.
2: Fantastic. And I don't think we said when the event was taking place.
0: It is Saturday, August 15th. So that would be next week, Saturday, August 15th.
2: So just in about 10 days.
0: Mm-hmm.
2: Yeah.
0: The countdown is on.
2: The countdown is on. And,
1: yes.
2: And what's amazing about this event, too, I was talking about the visuals. Everybody dressed in white, one long white table, everything beautiful, white, sparkly, lit up. But also, everybody, obviously, there are some friends that are sitting together, but you have a community of people who don't necessarily know each other who are all sitting together along this long table.
1: Right.
0: Absolutely. Absolutely. And I think that's also part of the magic, because my very first Dine en Blanc event, I did not know one single person there. I did not know a single person there. And instantly at the first event, you know, I met some people that, you know, I'm still connected with right now. And really, you build, you know, what I would like to consider some lifelong relationships through Dine en Blanc. My first time in Chicago, didn't know anyone except for my plus one, and, you know, have stayed connected with some of those individuals. And so really, it is about building and strengthening the community, and really discovering the community that's right around you.
2: Right. And it kind of touches on, you know, all different types of people. So obviously, we're marketing this to the Alliance Française community, but you are touching a whole bunch of other communities in Milwaukee.
0: Absolutely. It's an event for everyone, right?
1: Everybody,
0: all ages and stages, over 21, of course.
2: Yeah.
0: All genders, all races, all nationalities, all languages. There is something for everyone to do at Dine en Blanc.
2: Right.
1: As our PR person, Vivian King, puts it best. I love it when she said it's like jazz in the park and Bastille Days wrapped up together. And I thought that was just the perfect way to explaining the event, where everybody
0: Absolutely.
1: Comes together.
0: Mm-hmm.
2: And two events that we love. I'm going to play another song that you chose. La Dernière Danse by Angela. Why did you choose this song?
0: It's the energy, you know, it's the energy in that song. It's, and by energy, I mean the emotion that's in that song. So it's like, no matter what's going on in life, you dance. No matter the problems that you have around you, you dance. No matter where you are in life, you dance, because dancing is one of the things that brings people together, as we're talking about community, right? Everybody can relate to dancing, no matter, you know, who you are, where you are, no matter what your economic status is, your educational background, everybody can relate to dancing. And sometimes we have to dance through whatever it is that we're going through. And, you know, of course, at the end of the night of Dine en Blanc, we party, we dance. And so Dernière Danse translates literally to the last dance. And I just think that that's such an emotional song that everyone can relate to, whether you speak French or not, when you look at, you know, kind of the meaning, if you look at videos, if you get the translation, you can really relate to that song.
2: All right, let's listen to La Dernière Danse by Indila.

0: And that was La Dernière Danse by Indila. And we're here with Dimitra and Trinetta talking about Dîner en Blanc, which is coming back to Milwaukee for the second year on August 15th. And it is still possible to buy tickets. And Trinetta, you said you were a little surprised at the very first time that, you know, you had to pay a ticket and you had to bring your own table, chairs, dishes, yeah, et cetera. However, after going to the event, you sit for a short time, but there's a lot going on. You're not just sitting at your in your chair the whole time.
1: No, you're not. And then I realized it was worth the, I would pay more for that event in Atlanta, that because it was so much. And even like our event last year, it was so much to do, so many different activation. You know, we had wine tasting at our event. We had places you can take pictures. We had a beautiful dancer, the aerialist. It was always something going on, something to see. So you barely sat in your seat. I mean, you had the napkin wave and then the sparklers, and then it was dancing. You know, from regular dancing to line dancing, it was always something going on and something to do. And it was, I mean, it was magical because you never know what was going to happen next. And you're like about to get a crick in your neck because, you know, you keep looking around to see what's coming next.
0: And you're right smack in the middle of Milwaukee.
1: And when I say the event is beautiful.
0: Yeah. And it's
1: right
0: smack in the downtown Milwaukee, which is pretty amazing. And, of course, it's going to be at another secret place. We don't know where exactly, but we don't know where at all, but somewhere in Milwaukee.
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1: Ever since real estate, I'm down to just one.
2: Lucky.
1: Actually, I take it back, two, because of summer school.
2: Summer school, oh wow. Yeah. I just want to thank you, Miss Annie, for coming on to talk with King T.
1: Here, absolutely.
2: Live on WXRW LP, Milwaukee, Wisconsin. I don't know why. Yeah. 104.1 FM.
1: Well, I couldn't turn down the opportunity.
2: And I appreciate that. I appreciate everybody who comes on. I love you guys so much.
1: Oh, we love you so much.
2: I'm so thankful.
1: Well, you have such a positive energy. I love it.
2: I try.
1: Yeah.
2: I try. We are live, by the way.
1: Dude, I figured.
2: Okay. No, I didn't want to like blindside you with, you know, something that wasn't, you know. But so if you want to, you know, tell the guests who you are a little bit, my little tea leaves.
1: Yeah. So I'm Annie. I am from Beaver Dam. And, oh, gosh, I used to be a realtor back, oh, how many years ago was it when I met you? Maybe 8 years ago now?
2: Yeah, it was a while.
1: Oh, yeah. No, that license has expired long time ago now.
2: Really?
1: Yeah. So now I just teach.
2: Was it right after COVID or right?
1: No, actually I let it expire in 2025.
2: Okay. So yeah. Recently, so last year,
1: something like that.
2: Yeah.
1: Gosh, has it really, oh my God. Has it been that long since COVID?
2: Yeah. A lot. Yeah.
1: We still talk about it all the time. It's ridiculous.
2: Yeah. Because life was so much different back then.
1: Oh my gosh.
2: I say back then like it was ages ago, but it really wasn't.
1: Yeah. I was actually just talking about that today, where I said, God, hopefully we never have to go back to that with education. I mean, it advanced it so much, but at the same time, we never want to go back to where we have to split the classes. Like,
2: no,
1: you're coming this day, you're coming that day.
2: No.
1: And oh, the micromanagement that happened by administration.
2: The micromanagement alone.
1: Yeah.
2: With anything.
1: Yeah. Micromanagement sucks.
2: It does. And I think that's like one of the things I try not to do.
1: Yeah.
2: Like if I know someone's going to do something, like if I know my brother's going to show up for my show, I'm going to turn your mic on.
1: Hi.
3: Hello.
2: I was going to call you Mike for some reason. You look like our cousin. We have Mike, a cousin named Mike. And I was talking about Mike's. You're not Mike. Isaiah, this is Annie. Annie, Isaiah.
1: Hi. Hi. Nice to meet you.
3: Nice to meet you too.
2: Oh, goodness. But no, yeah, COVID was... Yeah.
1: Oh, God.
2: And they passed everybody.
1: Yeah.
2: They took No Child Left Behind to a new extreme.
1: Oh, no. They still do that in middle school. Mm-hmm. It's ridiculous. But I will say, though, I remember, like, the day that everyone found out that it was shutting down, we were having a gala for an organization I was a part of.
2: Mm-hmm.
1: And my students and I, we were just filling bottles of hand sanitizer. And they're like, oh, yeah, no, we'll do this because we're not going to have school tomorrow anyway, right? And I'm like, nope. And we're probably not going to have it for another 2 weeks.
2: Wow.
1: And then little did I know we wouldn't be coming back for the rest of the school year.
2: Oh.
1: Yeah.
2: And see, I'd already graduated. So I'm like, oh, where was this when I was in school?
1: Oh, gosh. No.
2: Well, I mean, like, I'm not saying I wanted that, but it's like, you know, because you work, you know, I'm not saying it's a cop out. And I get it. You know, everyone, you know, learns and gets their education at their own, you know, pace and degree. But it's like...
1: Oh no, students loved it at that point in time. College students probably hated it, but because they were still held accountable for all their work.
3: Yeah, I remember hearing about plenty of people. Yeah, dude, I still got to go to school online. I remember, like, what was it? It was almost like a month or two in, they started being like, yeah, we're going to have to put these kids on the computer.
1: Oh gosh, no. Within 3 days, we were fully transitioned to online learning.
3: Yeah. I was going to say, because I remember, because my sister was still up here with my nephews and everything, and they were grade school and everything. Mm-hmm. And I remember like, oh yeah, you know, pandemic, locking everything down. So we were locked down for a little bit, and then they came home with laptops.
1: Yeah.
2: And I was like, everyone got laptops. Yeah. Or a tablet.
1: Yeah. No.
2: Mostly laptops, but.
1: I was going to say, the school that we were at, we had iPads. We were all one-to-one.
2: Oh, wow.
1: Yeah. I loved it. I miss that. We have Chromebooks now. Yeah.
2: Oh.
1: Yeah.
2: Not a ooh, but ooh.
1: No, it's an ew.
2: And see, like, and I, that whole essential, like, what were they considered essential, right? Which was crazy because there were liquor stores still open.
1: Oh, that's essential.
2: It was for me.
3: Wisconsin.
2: No, it's Wisconsin, right? No, but then, like, the libraries were closed and, like, nothing was, you know, like, it was just like, oh, well, your job's not essential, so you can't go. But I'm not me because I'm me. My job was, yeah. I was doing security. So I was watching empty buildings, empty lots, mm-hmm. which was, I was okay with that.
1: Yeah.
2: Because it was just like, it had to deal with, I mean, when people did, but they had to like check in, you knew someone was coming because it was like, you only have to be here if you have to be here. And like, it was mostly just managers or people picking up or dropping off equipment because then like, they were trying to integrate more people back in and then.
1: Oh, see, I loved it because once I was done recording my lessons, I just went shopping with my friends.
2: Mm-hmm.
1: I was one of those teachers that didn't have to work hard, but that's because of the fact that I already had transitioned everything to online and I had.
2: So you got it easy.
1: Oh, I did. I was very tech savvy. So like I had office hours online already for my kids. We had the videos, my coworker and I collaborated and made them. And then it was just greeting and checking in with them. So for me personally, it was great because I loved it. But I was definitely the rare teacher that already knew what they were doing.
2: Mm.
1: Yeah.
2: Well, it's rare. Well, okay. It's not rare. It's nice to know. No, because we have educators.
1: Yes.
2: And we have professionals. We have managers and stuff who don't always know what they're doing.
1: Yeah. All too many.
2: And that's education. That's production.
1: Yeah.
2: That's business. That's law. That's medicine. That's every field. It's
3: presidents. Yeah. Sorry.
2: Every field, political or not. You have people who are in charge and who are making decisions who don't know what they're doing.
1: Yeah.
2: And, you know, and I'm not saying you should leave children behind, but you should not accelerate people. Child, adult, whatever field or whatever setting it is, to a spot where they're not ready to be at.
1: Yeah, I'm a firm believer that you shouldn't just pass kids along.
2: No. Oh, no.
1: You know, and not only that, like in elementary school, they're still held accountable. In high school, they're held accountable. But then in middle school, they're not. So they develop these poor habits of not wanting to do their work or, you know, in school suspension might look like, oh, I'm sitting in a separate room and I got to just play games on my Chromebook because nobody's monitoring me because we don't have enough bodies to be able to monitor that. So and I feel for those middle school teachers a lot.
3: I was going to say, I remember... Man, when I went to middle school, I remember at that point, they would just put you in the hallway.
1: Yeah.
3: And that was it. They wouldn't give you no write-up. I remember there was a few times, they would just go in the hallway.
1: Yeah. I was going to say...
3: You're just standing there like, okay.
1: The schools that I would say with the exception of one school district, and I will not name that school district, that doesn't really happen so much anymore.
2: Yeah. Oh yeah, no, it's cooled out.
1: Yeah.
2: Now it's like he said, it's in school suspension or you know, they just let it slide.
1: Yeah.
2: They don't enforce anything, and now it's kind of like we live in an era of doing what you want to do with no consequences.
1: Yeah.
3: Oh, yeah.
1: Well, and
2: now it's being bred into that. And now those kids are adults. And now those adults are like, well, I can do what I want because I'm an adult.
3: I was just talking about that not too long ago, like a couple of days ago. I was really just saying that. I was like, what it really comes down to. And I think I was even talking about Orange Man. it comes down to if there's no repercussions for anything that he does ever, if people just get to play this, oh, well, I can wait it off, or I can pawn it off, or I can spend mm-hmm. enough money for blah, blah, blah, or I can just go over it, then what do you expect? How do you think that the world is going to progress when there's no repercussions for the wrong stuff happening?
2: And you know what? I was just thinking about this earlier when I was driving. And I'm going to say this, right? We need to, people say, oh, I don't judge. You should. Sometimes you should.
3: To some extent.
2: Like, okay, let's say if I judge your guys' clothes, right? Like, oh, well, I don't like red or I don't like, you know, the Brewers. Okay, fine. That's a whatever. But like, if you have like literal hate speech, and I get it, freedom of speech, right? But it's also like, but should you say that? Do you need to say that? We need to hold people accountable because, again, like you said, if no one is having consequences for their actions,
1: yeah.
2: If I know like, oh, this person's like saying this about this group or targeting this group, and they're actually doing these things,
1: yeah.
2: Like recently, I had someone close to me. They, you know, and mind you, people steal cars all the time, but someone close to me had their car stolen. But again, there's no strong repercussions for that. And mind you, these are like Kia boys. I'm just going to go with Kia boys.
1: Don't get me started on.
2: I won't, because I already know. Because
1: we are the carjacking capital of the country right now.
2: Yes, exactly.
1: It's ridiculous.
2: It's ridiculous, right? And again, they don't hold them. And mind you, these are kids. They're like half our age, a quarter of our age, younger than us. We ain't old, you know. I got a few grades, but I ain't old.
1: Yeah, I was going to say, there's actually, going to that, there is someone who recently was arrested in Beaver Dam for shooting and murdering someone. 18-year-old boy. Come to find out, he was at UWM and in February tried to strangle his roommate. A Milwaukee judge is the one that said, oh, we're just going to give you a $2,500 bond, cashed it out, and then goes and murders someone not even 4 months later.
2: What does that do?
1: Yeah. Well,
2: you know what I'm saying? Like, okay. Yeah. Again, we need to hold people accountable. Mm-hmm. If you're not being held accountable, and make an example out of them.
1: Yeah.
2: Give them the max. And especially for kids, give them the max and then get their parents. Because where did the parental guidance come in on that?
1: Did you actually see online that there was a school shooter and they actually did just charge the father?
3: Oh, yeah. I just saw that the other day because he handed him. I don't know if it was like, here, son, go ahead and do this, but he.
2: That's not funny.
1: I think that it was probably more that he didn't have the appropriate safeguards in place. Like
3: more or less.
1: I'll be honest. I have things at home, but yeah. It is fingerprint. I have it in a lock safe.
2: You have it locked. Yes. You're not giving it to minors to go handle problems.
1: Oh, absolutely
2: not. Leaving it unattended. You know?
1: And it's in a biometric safe. Like,
2: right.
1: Even my husband doesn't have access to that.
2: No credentials.
1: So, yeah. So my husband always likes to joke, if anything happens to him, I'm the only one that had access to the safe. So.
2: But you also have the training and the know-how.
1: I do.
2: And the restraint.
1: Yes.
2: You know, not to, you know, go knock over a liquor store. Or go into a, you know, a
1: yes.
2: public, a church, a school,
1: yes.
2: you know, a grocery store.
1: Yeah.
2: And you know.
1: No, I went through the concealed carry class, which I think that if you do own a firearm, you have to go through the class. In Wisconsin, it's actually bare minimum. It's absolutely ridiculous what the class is.
2: I know.
1: Yeah.
2: Mm-hmm.
1: But I mean, if you have bare minimum knowledge and then, you know, living in Texas for as long as I was, it's, you grew up with a bunch of. Like
2: right.
1: Cowboy wannabes.
2: And that's fair. But it's also like, but you're not just, you know, using that as.
1: Oh, absolutely
2: you know,
1: not.
2: As a mask to pray around, like, oh,
1: yeah.
2: You know, like, and I, there's tact
1: yeah.
2: with using that, but it's also tact with, you know, not using it.
1: Mm-hmm.
2: Like, if you have to bring a gun to every argument or disagreement or discussion,
1: you're not getting your point
2: you're
1: across
2: not,
1: then.
2: Right.
1: Like,
2: if you can't use it with your words, and if you can't fight, I'm just saying, like, I grew up where, like, people, gun violence has always been a thing since guns were invented. That's just.
1: Yeah.
2: But there weren't, now people just shoot for whatever.
1: Oh, absolutely.
2: And people don't actually fight or have conversations.
1: And they don't think about the consequences.
2: They don't think about
1: either.
2: Because there are none. There are. There are, but they're not as enforced.
1: Yeah.
2: Again, some
1: yeah.
2: of these children should have been. Quote left behind,
1: yeah,
2: because you're not you haven't developed yet, and that's okay.
1: Well,
2: you haven't learned what you need to learn to be in this grade or
1: right.
2: be in this field or to be in this space.
1: So, I know I'm going back, but
2: yeah.
1: parents do have the right to actually say, "Hey, I want my child held back," if they feel.
2: But do they exercise it?
1: No, no. Very few parents actually will do that, and. Again, I'm very fortunate. I have a great relationship with a lot of the parents of the students that I teach. And that's because I reach out to them every single week and I say, this is what we're doing. This is what's coming up. If you have any questions, please feel free to contact me. I usually respond to parents within 24 hours.
2: Right.
1: So I have built that relationship to where if I need to go to that parent and I need to say, hey, Susie was doing this.
2: Mm-hmm.
1: The parent's probably going to support me. But
2: right.
1: unfortunately, unless you establish that relationship with the parents ahead of time, Susie's going to tell Parent their story, and Parent will likely believe Susie.
2: Right.
1: And, you know, as your child, you want to.
2: Right.
1: But I believe in what Dr. House says, which is everybody lies. And there is your truth, my truth, and the real truth. And unfortunately, a lot of people don't want to come to that. But it also goes back to what you were saying. You have to have those conversations, and you have to leave the emotion out of it in order to have those conversations.
2: I've said so many times, just because you feel something is correct does not make it so.
1: Correct.
2: Your ego, your scope, your lens of how you see a situation or how you want a situation to be, that doesn't make it true.
1: Mm-hmm.
2: And when people, you know, get over emotional and they start yelling and they start trying to fight you and they start bringing guns, and they start bringing up threats and things from the past that have nothing to do with anything. I have so many stories.
1: Yeah.
2: So many treacherous stories. Anyway, you know, it shows. It's like, okay, but I understand that you're feeling this, this, and that, but this is the reality of it.
1: Mm-hmm.
2: You, little Susie did do this, or little Susie did not do that.
1: Yeah.
2: That's just what it is.
1: Mm-hmm.
2: Of course you're going to see your child as, or maybe some people, I don't know. And I've seen a mix of parents. Some people who just never see their child as the fault, or some parents who just think their child is always at fault.
1: Exactly.
2: Or it's the other parent, or it's whatever else, except how they're bringing up their child.
1: Right.
2: It's like, okay, I get that, but what part are you playing in your child's upbringing? Because that is your child.
1: Well, and I'll give you, sometimes it is really hard on parents because you never know what their situation is. They might be working multiple jobs. They might have to be working third shift because that's the only job that they can have.
2: Yeah.
1: There might be multiple children at home. There might be a divorce where you have, you know, they don't get along and they use the kids to basically
3: find it out.
1: Yeah, exactly. And so that's another thing I'm always mindful of, is that you don't know everyone's story.
2: That is true.
1: But at the same time, you know.
2: Right.
1: Yeah.
2: And of course, right. And everyone's situation is different.
1: Yeah.
2: And, you know, and it's nice that you have educators like you who have that space open. Like, okay, well, if something's going on, like, let me know. Talk mm-hmm. to me. Let's work through this.
1: Yeah.
2: Versus, you know, putting on like the blame game.
1: Mm-hmm.
2: But at the same time, too, it's like, what are you doing to help facilitate that at home outside of the school?
1: Yeah.
2: Because I don't, like, you only get the kids maybe 6-7 hours. Is it 8? I don't know. School and every school district and every school
1: is
2: different.
1: It's different. So
2: some schools are like, you know, 6.5 hours, some are 8.
1: Right.
3: Yeah, and it's usually like 7.5, 8.
2: It depends.
1: So the state actually only has minutes obligations. So they have to do annual minutes every single year. And however the school decides to split that up is up to them.
3: Oh,
2: yeah.
3: I see.
2: Cause okay. Because I know for a while, like, we got it early at certain days, like, oh, you yeah. get off at, you know, 2:20 instead of 3, and
1: yeah,
2: which yeah, right, the minute games. So
1: speaking of, can I throw out a plug to parents that probably don't know this?
2: By all means. It's
1: okay, so
2: we're here for the community.
1: I know that a lot of parents are like, oh, I get these truancy letters and my child's not missing that much school, or, you know, I keep getting these truancy letters and, you know, whatever. So most parents do not know, and students don't know this either, if they're absent for more than 15 minutes in a school day, the state automatically says you're gone for half a day.
2: I think I did know that.
1: Yeah, it very few.
2: I heard that, and I was like, what?
1: Yeah, it's not very common for people to know this.
2: That's
1: so we're
2: crazy.
1: Trying to get more education out there. Because absenteeism is actually a huge issue with schools. And actually in the state of Wisconsin, I was actually really surprised by the state average. I want to say that it's roughly like 80%. So like 20% of the population has what we call chronic absenteeism, which is they're gone more than 10% of the school year, which equates to roughly 18 days or more.
2: Mm-hmm.
1: And yeah, things you didn't know.
2: Right.
1: And then so the state counts, if you're absent more than 15 minutes but less than half a day, you are automatically half a day absent. And then if you are half a day plus 15 minutes, you're now absent for a full day. So schools should be educating families on this because that's their responsibility.
2: Or maybe we could, like, work on changing that. Because 15, especially given our winters.
1: Yeah. Well, I will say it's a logistics thing because when you're talking about the state, you have thousands and thousands of schools that you're looking at. So for them, it's just easier to say, well, instead of actually counting the minutes that a student is absent, we're just going to say if you're over this amount, we're going to count it as a half day. If you're over that amount, we're going to count it as a full day.
3: I was just trying to think of the math, but it's like, I guess that kind of makes sense, at least for, what do you call it, like high school? Because I guess it depends on the middle school classes.
2: Yeah,
3: I was gonna say because you usually got like eight classes or something like that, and every class is like 45 minutes.
2: Yeah.
3: So you missed about half of the class. But
2: it's extreme.
3: I feel like you should at least get to like an hour before you count half of the day.
2: Is like crazy. Right. Also, another gem. I don't think a lot of people know this either. Now I only knew this because it was in our handbook. From 5 to 18, you do have to be in school enrolled.
1: Yes.
3: Congrats to you to reading that. You know how many people don't read it?
1: They just sign it and they're like, here you go.
2: Yeah. Which is because like you think, oh, I'm 18, I don't have to be here. Technically, after 19, you don't have to be here. You have to be enrolled in school until you're no longer from 5 to 18.
1: Yeah. Once they're 18, they can sign themselves out.
2: They can sign themselves out, but you still have to be enrolled.
1: Yes.
2: Which is...
1: Mm-hmm.
2: I found that out my junior year when they were like, here, you have to write this because you were late. The snow. Do you not see the snow? And I called. They're like, well.
1: Oh, and that's a real thing.
2: And mind you, like, I just texted because he was like, I don't want to be late. I'm like, listen, I was born a day late. So I get there when I get there. Not like in a high and mighty way, but I'm like, I can't. With traffic and detours and life.
1: I will
2: life
1: say.
2: Life's.
1: So schools are also given leniency as to who they actually file truancy against. I know the school district that I'm at, it's unfortunate, but we can only file 2 students a month because the county will not see more than 2 students a month from my school. Mm. When we have, oh gosh, I think last year, just our freshman group alone, we had probably about 15 to 20 kids in the class, which is roughly 10% in the class. Fell under chronic absenteeism. So, and the students, they know, they're like, hey, I don't care that I'm absent. I'm not going to get truancy filed against me. No, that's because it's the top 2 offenders every single month. But it also requires the judge to actually do something as well. We're also fortunate. We have an amazing judge where the judge has ordered family members to come in and shadow students for a week. And then they've also said, no, you need to get your grades up. You need to be passing every single class by the time we meet next. And so we have some amazing judges that way.
2: And I like that because there's steps. It's not just automatically, oh, we're going to charge you and put this on your record.
1: No.
2: It's like, let's, you know, find a solution that we can all work with.
1: Yeah, they really, so that's one of the things that I love about the judges that I work with. And the police officers that we work with also, they really believe in giving kids the opportunity to correct, because they're kids. They're still growing. In all honesty, until we're like 25, we still are growing.
2: And I like that because now it's like, okay, there's a problem. Let me work on, you know, shifting this to it's not a problem.
1: Mm-hmm.
2: And I can find solutions and grow. Like, oh, it's not as dire or, you know, it's not as serious as it could be.
1: Right. But I will also
2: and making
1: say,
2: them sorry, like kind of helping them, like, okay, I'm not gonna make this I'm not gonna make this mistake again.
1: Yeah,
2: I'm gonna learn from this and grow.
1: That's what we're hoping happens. Yes,
2: we're hoping every day.
3: That's all you can hope for.
1: But I will say also with you were talking about the snow. We do have the opportunity to kind of use discretion and saying, okay, well, yeah, it was a really bad snow day. We're not gonna count anybody late today, or. Say, for example, we know that there's a medical condition. We have some students that, you know, unfortunately, they get cancer or they have severe anxiety or other medical issues.
2: Yeah.
1: And we give them quite a bit of grace as long as we know that they're showing some type of improvement. Obviously, if they have cancer, well, we're completely lenient on that.
2: Right.
1: But like, for example, I had a student who had severe anxiety and they went from showing up 20% of the day to showing up by to like 60% of the day by the end of the school year.
2: So
1: we were, you know, we're showing improvement in that, and we give a lot of leniency with that because, you know, we're not going to send them to truancy court. Like, come on, they're just living life. And
2: yeah.
1: The fact that they're at school is a good day. So. Yeah.
2: And I'm sure you could use, you know, those tax dollars for court costs for something else.
1: Yes,
2: like a
1: for
2: pizza
1: sure.
2: party.
3: Should.
1: Like a pizza oh God, party. I wish that we could have a pizza party. I will say though, we do have a local pizza parlor that is amazing with donating stuff to our school. It's Pizza Ranch. I don't think that you guys have it in Milwaukee.
2: We don't. But the only one, the closest, well, probably that one. But the Dells has one.
1: Yeah.
2: Fond du Lac.
1: Also, West Bend has one.
2: Oh yeah.
1: Yeah.
2: I'm not going there this week. Oh, actually, I think I am going there this week. I'm always somewhere. You know that.
1: Oh, my gosh. I know I never can keep up with you.
2: I can't keep up with me. I get home, and I tell you, I crash when I get home. Like, oh, it's bad. Like, I have to force myself to, like get ready for bed. Otherwise, I will just be unconscious in my chair.
1: Oh, no. There are nights.
2: It's bad.
1: Not so much since I've gotten married, but there were nights before I got married that I would come home and I did. It's
2: so
1: been
2: happy. Congratulations.
1: Thank
2: Is
1: you.
2: It 2 years?
1: We now? Just celebrated our 2 years. Yeah.
2: Congrats.
1: Yeah. So thank
3: Congrats,
1: you. Yeah.
2: I can't wait.
1: Oh my gosh. And yeah, so I have no clue if my husband's listening now or not, but bless his heart. He works so hard, though, so I would understand if he went to bed early.
2: Yeah, no, it's fair.
1: He works in metal fab, so he's, lifting heavy stuff all the time. And
2: in the heat.
1: Yes, yeah. Mm-hmm. Whatever it is outside, it's a good 20 to 30 degrees hotter where he
2: Plus,
1: is.
2: Plus, yeah.
1: Yeah. Mm-hmm. But, yeah, before I got married, there would be some nights I'd just come home, I'd lay down on the couch, and then the next thing I know, I'm waking up, and it's 2 o'clock in the morning.
2: Yes, yes. I have been there. I get mail there.
1: Yeah,
2: I take residency there sometimes, mm-hmm. And I wish we had more time to talk about that because sleep is important.
1: It's very important.
2: But but you know what's funny? I think I'm kind of like you were like if I had someone like kind of, not I'm not saying force me to go to bed, but like.
1: Mm-hmm. Oh no! No, he never forces me to go to bed.
2: It's like you have someone you want to go to bed with, or you know. It's weird, like, me, it's like, whatever, I can go to bed whenever. But it's like, oh, yeah, we should go. Yeah.
1: No, he falls asleep on the recliner all the time. And when he falls asleep on the recliner, he snores. But when he's on the recliner, I'm like, I'm going to go in bed and I'm going to be very quiet. And yeah. I am going to put my earplugs in and it is going to be glorious because I have the king all to myself.
2: Yes.
1: It's so funny. It's not so much about, you know, in my... she's my niece-in-law. Mm. Same thing. On their wedding night, they were like, oh my gosh, we have 2 beds.
2: Yeah. Oh, I can't wait. I'm getting a new bed soon, and I can't wait.
1: Yeah.
2: I can't wait. I'm so glad you guys came on today. I'm so thankful.
1: I appreciate you.
2: I appreciate the commute here.
1: Oh gosh.
2: I do. I'm thankful for it.
1: It's like I said, I would do twice as much.
2: Oh, please. Thank you. I got to get you something. I don't have to, but that's my love language. That's if you love me, you give me gifts. If I love you, I give you gifts. That's just a thing.
1: We just eat together.
2: That's fine. We can eat after this.
1: Yes.
2: Okay, let's do that. I want to thank you guys so much for coming on and everyone for listening and watching my little tea leaves. I appreciate it. I hope everyone's staying hydrated. This weather's been crazy. Storms, heat, cold, hoodies, air conditioning, heated. It's been crazy. But good old Wisconsin. But
3: big marshland.
2: It is.
3: So yeah, no.
2: Another conversation. Come back next week. We'll talk about that.
3: Gotcha.
2: We will. All right. Well, I love you guys. I hope you guys have a wonderful night and a great week and do something productive and do something nice for yourself. And yeah, have a good night.
3: Good night, y'all.
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0: We are clocked in at MKE Direct Social Live on River West Radio 104.1 on your dials, guys. And today we have another very exciting show for you guys today. As always, MKE Direct Social is a very eccentric show. And if you guys want to find us, you can tap into us on all platforms, on Instagram, Facebook, TikTok, Twitter, and any other place you would like to look for us at. Also, you can just Google us. You'll find us right there. We're very heavily rooted in the community, too, as always, man. We are giving back to the community with a back-to-school gift drive for the kids. We're going to be giving away backpacks. There's going to be face painting. There's going to be a lot of activities going on. That's going to be August 22nd. So if you guys want to tap in for that, we are going to be locked in for that, too, as well. Also, with that being said, guys, we are going to be having a huge citywide takeover, which is going to be going on August 1st. It's going to be at Lush Lounge. It's going to be 5938 North 76th Street. It's going to be 30 artists on this ballot, guys, with five headliners, too, as well. So if you guys want to tap in for that, too, as well, make sure you guys do that. With that being said, we do have an amazing guest that came in with us today. But before we do that, we're going to get into the events. My co-host is in the building today. Fashionably late. She brought a guest with her, too, as well. How are you feeling today, Nene?
1: I'm good. Is my mic on? Oh, yeah, it is. Hey, y'all. How y'all doing? Did you guys miss me? I'm back. Does that conclude your events?
0: I got events. You got some events?
1: I got a little bit.
0: Talk that stuff.
1: Okay, guys. So I know you guys missed me last week. Okay, not too much. But, you know, I have stuff to do. So, sorry. Okay, so I do have quite a few here. I don't know if you already brought it up, but State Fair is next week, y'all.
0: Okay.
1: Shout out State Fair.
0: Let's go.
1: You know, true Wisconsinites. I'll see y'all there. I'm going the first day, so.
0: Hey, good luck. Good luck. The first and last day are the harshest.
1: The first and the last day are the harshest. Shoot, you gotta know when to go. That's all. And then we also got Baby Chief at the Vivarium tonight.
0: Okay, right.
1: I just wanted this. So if y'all want to go check that out, go check it out. I don't know if they're sold out or what, but
0: probably.
1: Have you guys been to the Vivarium before?
0: Oh, Vivarium is awesome. They got Big Frank. He's performing too.
1: I never been there before.
0: It's nice. It's a nice.
1: Where's that?
0: It's downtown. If you go towards where the Baird Center.
1: It's over there.
0: Yeah, it's in that area.
1: Interesting. I've never been there.
0: Awesome.
1: And then I also have two more or three more. So if you guys like beer gardens and fish fries, Old World Wisconsin has one every Friday. And you guys could check out On Milwaukee or Milwaukee Events. You can usually find live music every Friday, especially during the summertime. And let's see what else. We have 414 Floral. They do bouquet building bars every day, 10 to 1. So y'all go check that out. I think that's really cool. Cute date idea, you know, midday idea. And then we also got Custom Fridays at the Harley Davidson Museum every Friday until September 25th.
0: Let's go.
1: So that concludes my events. Some pretty cool ones this time around. And we just had our first Lowrider Magazine Milwaukee Lowrider show at the Baird Center this last weekend. Congratulations to all the prize winners. Saw some really nice cars this weekend. It was awesome. Super dope.
0: I'm with you on that.
1: So yeah, now I'm done. On to the next.
0: All right, guys. I just got a couple more events that I just want to spring past you guys real quick that she missed.
1: Oh, but yeah.
0: We won't hold her accountable.
1: Not too
0: that,
1: much.
0: But, so we do have the Black Arts Festival, which is coming up. It's going to be at the actual Summerfest grounds. It's going to go on August 1st. So if you guys are interested in that for August 1st, which will be tomorrow, there will be an event going on early during the day. And then you guys can come tap in with us at the citywide takeover afterwards. Also going on is going to be an art and chalk festival. You know how Nene loves to draw and do things with chalk. So, yeah. You guys can tap in with that. That's going on the 2nd. And there's also Brownsville Week, which is going to be a week of just business networking and a lot of artists that are going to be performing on this one. All R&B artists are going to be on this platform, singers. There's going to be Troy. Tyler is going to be involved in that, too, as well. My boy Cristiano, if you haven't listened to his music, we'll have some of that playing on the radio later on today, too, as well. There's also a Jewish Food Festival, which is coming up. Not to mention Red Magic Art Festival. If you guys know anything about that, you can tap in or always visit Milwaukee.org to find out more information on that. And there's also Summer Park Jam, which is going to be a huge music festival, too, as well. Seeing how MK Direct Social is basically focused on a lot of music events. So if you guys want to tap into that, that's going to be going on the 14th through the 15th of August. So, yeah, tap in, guys. With that being said, let's get into our interview today. We have our lovely guest in the building with us today. And as always, MK Direct Social is not going to do any name dropping, so we're going to let them introduce themselves. Who's on the radio with us today?
2: Hi, my name is Kaylana, but my artist name is Kaleo.
0: Okay. So how do you spell that for those that don't know how to spell that?
2: It is my artist name or my name?
0: The artist name, sorry.
2: Okay, my artist name is spelled K-A-E-L-A-E-L.
0: Okay, nice. So for those that don't know anything about you, just kind of give them like a little like glimpse into the life of who you are, what you do, your background a little bit so they can kind of get a feel for you.
2: Okay. So I'm actually from Illinois. I just moved out here to Wisconsin in Racine about 2 years ago. I've been doing music for the last couple years, taking it somewhat seriously since 18 and more seriously within like the last 6 months and getting out here and going to different open mics, trying to connect and network with different people. And really within the end of this year, I'm really hoping to try and push out at least something. I get that question a lot. So I just want to push out some type of music. Right now, I'm just recording what I can, working with a bunch of dope artists. And yeah.
0: Nice. So you're from Illinois. Just give us a glimpse of like, what part of Illinois are you from? Chicago area, Bolingbrook?
2: No, I'm from a lot of parts. Technically, I was born. I moved around a lot, so I went to school in Waukegan, Zion, North Chicago.
0: Okay.
2: I graduated from Grays Lake. So yeah, all over, honestly.
0: Nice. So. How long? So being here, you said you've been here for how long? Again?
2: About 2 years. Yeah.
0: All right. So what's the culture like? Because I know it's a little different from being in Wisconsin to being in Illinois. So how would you describe the culture from seeing how it is here in Milwaukee compared to being out there in areas like Waukegan, North Chicago, Bolingbrook, areas like that?
2: Honestly, I feel like I'm a pretty quiet person, so I keep to myself, honestly, unless I got my good group of friends and we go to like the same spots over and over.
0: Okay.
2: So in Illinois, especially Waukegan, North Chicago, those areas, there's not much to do. There's little spots, but it's not really anything unless you're going to Chicago. And I wasn't really driving to Chicago that often.
0: Okay.
2: So what I've noticed, I always say Milwaukee is our Chicago type of a thing. Like whenever I come out here, it's always something going on. I feel like I've experienced a lot more being out here in Wisconsin since a lot of the friends I've made are from Milwaukee. I'm out here like every single day for something. I feel like there's a lot more opportunities. You don't really hear about many open mics out inside of Illinois unless it's in Chicago. Where I'm from, you don't really hear about that stuff. There's not really karaoke night. There's not really like this, you know, it's not really a big like music push atmosphere out there unless you know certain people. So I just realized that there's a lot more open opportunities that I have out here.
0: I agree with you. So being here in Milwaukee, what kind of inspired you to move here first of all in regards to you being out there in the Chicago area? Was it because of more opportunity or what were you thinking?
2: It was more just prices. Everything is like housing is a lot cheaper out where I'm at versus where I was looking at in Illinois. A lot of one bedrooms are starting at like $1,400 and that's not with utilities included. So you know, I lucked out and I found a place one of the times I drove down here, and it's in an okay neighborhood. It's not nothing crazy for real, but you know, rent's $950. I'm like, you can't beat that. All utilities included. Only thing I pay is electric. So I was like, sounds like a winner to me. Yeah.
0: That's good to hear. All right. So what would you say your influence is as far as you doing music? And then what is the type of music that you do would be my follow-up question after that.
2: What do you mean, what is my influence? Like,
0: so like what inspires you to do the music that you do?
2: Okay. I think something that inspires me, I always have like this moment. I feel like I talk to a lot of artists who go through where you're very creative and then you listen to your music so much you start to hate what it is that you're listening to.
0: Right.
2: But I think one thing that always inspires me is I'm very like self-critical on myself and the things that I make, but then I hear other people and I forget that it's my song and I'm like, oh, what are you singing? And then like sometimes they'll be like, I don't know, and then like my siblings will come and be like, that's your song. I'm like, that is my song. I got some dope lyrics, like, okay. And then what was the second question again?
0: So the influence behind your music, in a sense. So what artist would you say, or what person inspires you?
2: Oh, who influences me. Yep. Okay. I grew up listening to a lot of like early 2000s R&B or late 90s. Obviously my mom's the 80s baby, so I listened to like all the good music. There's a lot of good music now, but you know, nothing really beats what was back then. So I like, you know, the Jill Scott's and the Erykah Badu is top favorite. I like just a lot of older musicians, a lot of older artists. I like a lot of my songs you'll hear, I come in with like a talking piece because I love when they did that and it was a story being told
0: the
2: before
0: TLC
2: you got
0: and
2: you know.
0: I got you.
2: So those, a lot of early 2000 artists would be like big influences for what I make now.
0: That's fire. That's super dope. Okay, so we do have, you are going to be sending your music a little bit later, right?
2: Yes.
0: Okay, so we'll get a chance to kind of get a glimpse of what you have to offer and insight into your music for our listeners to take a listen to. But in the meantime, we're going to take a quick commercial break real quick. I just want you to kind of listen to some of the artists that we do have here, because a lot of the music that we play here is going to be more focused towards like local artists in a sense. And you being now a new resident of Wisconsin would classify yourself as more of a local artist too, in the same boat. So we do want to get your music on there. And for those that are interested in getting their music on the Riverwest platform on 104.1 FM radio, you can submit your files to mkdirectsocial@gmail.com. We will take a listen to it. We will review it. And then we'll let you know. We'll play it on the radio. We'll let you know that, guys. We won't hide that from you. Also, with that being said, if you guys want to tap into our social media platforms, it is mkdirectsocial on all platforms. So you can find us on that, or you can just Google us and everything will pop up. Other than that, guys, we're going to take a quick commercial break. This is called Miss Caprice. It's called Gap in Space. Let's lock in.
3: Hello? Yeah, it's me. I think it's time we just take some time apart. You know, the respect ain't all the way there.

0: Yeah, that is Miss Caprice with Gap in Space, ladies and gentlemen. 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Man, he's going to take you far out this world. You can find today's episode and any other previous episode that you guys want to listen to. A lot of our focus next month is going to be towards businesses and business ambassadorships and just basically building up business brands in a sense. So we're going to have a lot of businesses that are going to be tapping in with us too on the radio. We're going to have a couple of political figures which are going to be joining us on the radio too as well. Hopefully we can get Mr. Crowley, who's running for governor, on the radio here too with us as well, to speak about, you know, him being a governor, being endorsed by Governor Evers right now, and what it means for him to be possibly, I'm not sure, don't quote me wrong on this, but one of the first black governors, in a sense, in the state of Wisconsin. So we'll see how that goes. But yeah, we'll get more into that after our amazing interview with our amazing guest that we have today, and we're going to get right back into that. How are you feeling today?
1: I'm feeling good. How are you feeling?
0: I'm feeling awesome. A little tired, but usually that's Nene's slogan. That's what she says.
2: I'm not tired today.
0: Yeah, you're turned up. I need your energy. I think you stole my energy.
2: I don't get tired. I got 6 jobs. I don't get tired.
0: Okay, Kevin Gates. All right. So in due to see what's going on for today, just recap your socials real quick so people know where to follow you and where they can tap in to see everything that you're offering.
1: So you can find me on Instagram. That's located the only thing you can find me on. But you can find me on Instagram at KELIANA_MYRICK.
0: Awesome. All right, so back to our questions today. Going into music, right? How long have you been doing music for, if you don't mind me asking?
1: I've been writing music for probably over a decade. I didn't really start actually putting more effort into it till I was about 18, like mid-COVID happened. And, you know, I was at home, so I had a lot of time. And my mom bought my first ever little studio kit for me. And then I was writing music. And like I said, I would go through these gaps where I would be so in love with everything. And then I'd be like, ugh, I don't want to do this anymore. And I met a great, great, wonderful person. Her name is Kat. If anyone is ever sees her at Open Mic California Cat, and she really pushes me to put my music out there, and she's always like a little birdie in someone's ear, like, hey, you should get my girl on your show, or you should get my girl to do this. And yeah,
0: facts, gotta have those good influences in
1: your life, right?
0: Let's go. So doing music for over a decade, what do you say is the hardest thing that an artist has to kind of like go through as they're doing music? Would it be something in regards to just the recording session?

0: would it be something into regards to just the time that you have to put into your craft, mm-hmm. or what would you say that would be?
1: I would say, personally, and to a few people I've talked to, the hardest thing is staying motivated, one, but then also having the resources around you to, you know, you can have the lyrics down, and but if you don't have the resources to buy the beat, or if you don't make beats, then that's a part of it. Me, I started buying the beats when I was 18. I was just like, well, let me go ahead and do that. Right. So the hardest thing for me has been actually finding someone who knows how to engineer and who knows how to mix and master. So I have a lot of incomplete songs that I've done myself, like off BandLab or something like that. But, you know, when you hear those things, it doesn't always tweak exactly what you want it to sound like.
0: Right.
1: So that's the hardest part, is, I guess, having those resources around you and being able to take advantage of those.
0: I definitely can relate to you in regards to that. So not having the resources, what would you say is something that is a positive aspect about being an artist, if you don't mind me asking?
1: That includes not having the resources, or just in general, minus not having it.
0: Yeah.
1: I think it really gives you time to figure out who you are as an artist and what you like to write, how your sound is, because you don't necessarily have that extra ear, that extra person in your ear yet saying, hey, this. So, you know, it brings an extra sense of confidence when you do find that resource of someone who has a studio or something like that, because you can go on there and be like, hey, I like to do this. You know, I love critiquing and I love this, that, and a third. So I feel like really getting to know yourself, getting to know your sound, and getting to know how, even just how you work by yourself and how you would like to work with other people in the future.
0: Awesome. So more in depth to just more of your personality, in a sense, like, what would you say is something that you could offer others, a little bit of advice that would take them farther in life?
1: I think something that people tell me a lot, well, I'm a very serious person, but I also get told a lot that like I don't take nothing serious. I'm very sarcastic. So like everything I'll just throw random sarcasm in there. It doesn't need to be there, but it's just who I am. I think sometimes you just have to, my favorite thing to say right now is, that's life.
0: Right.
1: What you gonna do? Like, that's life. There's nothing you can really do about it. So when something bad happens, just look at it as like, it already happened. You can't stop it from happening. You can't go back and try and change it from happening. So what are you going to do from here on out? That's life.
0: That's life.
1: Yeah, that's life.
0: I agree.
2: That's life.
1: That's where I got it. What you going to? Yeah. Mac Miller. Yeah.
3: That's life. If you know, you know. R.I.P. Mac.
0: R.I.P. Mac Miller.
1: R.I.P. Mac.
0: So if you had to perform anywhere, right? You said you've been doing a lot of open mics in the area, but if you had to perform at any performance stage venue in the city of Milwaukee, or just like in general, like anywhere, Boston, Miami, Rolling Loud, what would be one of the venues that you would perform at, or what would be some of the venues that you would perform at?
1: I think the one that I've been talking about a lot recently, I went to Summerfest for the first time this year.
0: Let's go
1: support some friends. Shout out Cristiano and Sky Club Entertainment.
0: Shout out all them.
1: And I told someone, I was like, yeah, I think Summerfest, like, I never knew that this was a thing. So I never knew, like, oh, like, it's send crazy. In a song or,
0: yeah.
1: you know, I've never even heard of Summerfest in Illinois. So, I'm really hoping that if I have something out, I can do Summerfest next summer. That's my goal right now.
0: That's fire. So Summerfest, we work with them too as well. They're a big, you know, performance base where they bring a lot of artists in. Before, it used to be where they had a lot of outside artists, big celebrities that they used to put on the platform. Bro, like, if we're gonna have an event here in our state, we're going to put locals on this platform too as well. It's our Summerfest. We come, we support, we want to see our people on stage too as well. So that's kind of like what it turned into. But being that you moved from Illinois to the state of Wisconsin, Wisconsin by itself, the city of Milwaukee by itself, Racine, Kenosha, and all the surrounding areas are heavily influenced with music.
1: Mm-hmm.
0: So you're going to find a lot of festivals that are going to be relative towards your craft and what you like to do.
1: Yeah.
0: We have three different types of genres in the state of Wisconsin, or mainly in the city of Milwaukee. There's the underground era. There's the singers, which you fit into, Cristiano, Serenay, a couple of those artists as well. And then there is more of like the trap music, you know, that kind of fits into like Chicken P, Yanabe, Certified Trapper, in a sense, that type of music. So, and then there's a couple that fit like in between, but that we list them under underground, you know, in a right. sense. So there's Bronzeville coming up. There's Summer Smash or Summer Park Jams. Usually we have like a Juneteenth event, which is like on the 19th of June. Usually have festivals related around that. Summerfest is our big one where we put a lot of artists on that stage. There's Center Street Days. There is most recently there's Bastille Days, and then most recently before that there was right around the corner over here. What is that? Brady Street Fest. So they put a lot of artists on that platform. So if you're ever looking to get your face out here, there's also Public Night Market too as well.
1: Okay.
0: So they do a lot of shows there as well. And I feel like for you being an artist that's more of a singer, correct?
1: Yeah.
0: You'd blow up on that type of platform. So I would look into that.
1: Yeah, I will. I will.
0: I would submit a lot of requests.
1: To try to lock
0: that in. And just, you know, stay hopeful. And it's going to happen for you. If you think about it, you put yourself in the shoes already, you work the steps, it's going to happen. You'll be right there.
1: And I appreciate that.
0: For sure. Likewise. So let's get more into some more in-depth questions. So say for the youth, right?
1: Mm-hmm.
0: You have children that are coming up in a world which is just so cruel to them. What would you give them advice for, in a sense, to let them know that, hey, life is going to be okay, besides saying that's life?
1: Yeah. For kids, I wouldn't say that's life. I would definitely say that this isn't everything that you're going to go through. In the aspect of saying that sometimes, especially as kids, you're very centered in what is happening to you, and this is the end of life, and this is all that you know. And I went through a time, too, where I was a kid, and I went through, you know, being depressed and being very sad and having family issues and things going on at other places. And what I would tell myself, younger myself, is there's more to life than what you're experiencing right now. And the biggest thing is, because I feel like a lot of the youth is, a lot of people in general are running out of hope. A lot of people don't have hope.
0: Right.
1: And I would say, find something that, even if it's just a little bit, gives you that hope. Because, none of the pain that you may feel right now is going to be lifelong or long-lasting. You know, there's always ups and downs. There's waves in life. And this is just your point where you're feeling down right now.
0: I agree with you 100%. So share to us one of your most memorable moments in life. It could be anything.
1: My most memorable, I think... right now, to keep it somewhat around music too, My Poetry Speaks, he was the first one who I guess kind of like scouted me, and I had my first showcase with him earlier this year in March, I believe. And that was like, that was when I was like, oh, okay, so this is something I'm really doing, you know. I had like people out there and family show up and so many friends show up, and just like to receive that love, like that's something when I think about now, it's like, younger me didn't think I would, even this interview, I never thought that. I would always have this like talk in my head of like, if I was at an interview, this is the questions I would be asked, and this is what I would say. It's crazy to think that I'm actually accomplishing and doing those things that I thought of back then. So
0: intuition. Yeah. Let's go. So my last question before we go into another quick break would be, if you had to work with an artist, right?
1: Mm-hmm.
0: Any type of artist. Mine is Chris Brown.
1: Okay.
0: No, I'm just messing with you. You could be Chris Brown. Who would you work with as an artist in the industry and then locally in the city of Milwaukee?
1: Okay.
0: Or Racine or Kenosha. I won't limit that.
1: Okay. In the industry, I would love to work. I already said Erykah Badu is someone like,
0: okay,
1: I love her. She could put me to sleep, her voice. Like, I love her. So I would definitely love to work with her. And then more locally, that's a hard one. Cristiano, he's someone I'm working on music with right now. So okay. Since that's the most recent, I'm gonna definitely say that. He's got a dope voice and just great stage presence. So yeah.
0: Let's go. So, guys, you are listening to our artist Locked In. She's tapped in. If you want to recap your socials real quick for us.
1: On Instagram, you can find me at KELIANA_MYRICK.
0: Let's go. And if you guys want to know where you can find this interview at, you guys can stay tuned towards the end of the show. We'll be able to provide all that information for you too as well. Also, you can submit your music to mkdirectsocial@gmail.com. We'll be reviewing your music, make sure it's approved, FCC guidelines. No issues in regards to that at all. And then we'll be able to play your music on the radio. We just look for no derogatory terms or no cussing, guys. So that's pretty much it. It's real easy. It's free to get your music on the radio. So please, by all means, submit your royalties for that. You guys can get paid for having your music on the radio. Keep in mind, okay? Also, you guys, make sure you guys tap in. We got two huge events going on this week. Starting tomorrow, got DJ Crumble Guts is going to have a birthday party. It's going to be right down the street at Uptowner. It's going to be from 12 p.m. to 1 a.m. So you guys can tap into that. And then we also have the Citywide Takeover, which is hosted by MK Direct Social and Friends. Shout out my boy Yale Wart. It's going to be in the building going crazy with that. Shout out Pretty P. Shout out my boy BZ Bars. They're helping me align this and put all this stuff together. We also have DJ Pig Stacks is going to be in the building too as well. So guys, stay tuned for that too. And we got 30 artists on this ballot, 5 headliners. So it's going to be a dope show, guys. At Lush Lounge, 5938 North 76th Street, guys. So make sure you guys tap in for that too as well. With that being said, let me get into this next song. Since he mentioned Cristiano, mm-hmm. I feel like we should play some Cristiano.
1: Yes, we should.
0: So we have The Avenue by Cristiano. And he has a radio version, so let's lock in. All right, let's do that. And then we'll get your music up. Let's go.

0: All right, guys, we are right back. Man, I hope you guys enjoyed that song by Cristiano, The Avenue. Very dope artist that's locked in. We have Kehlani in the building with us today. And we're going to tap back in with her. Just a couple more questions we have to boggle her brain. And then we're going to go into some more questions that have to do with... actually, screw the questions, guys. We're going to go into some game questions. We're going to lock in with her and Nene on the ballot. So with that being said, let's lock back in. Nene, how you feeling, gang?
1: Guys... the weather outside just got me a little, like, just a little tired today. I don't know.
0: That's kind of
1: I said I wasn't tired, but now I think I'm a little tired. Anyways, weather I hope you guys are enjoying the weather and this humid air. Shall I start with the game?
0: Let's hit her with two more questions real quick.
1: Two more questions?
0: And then we'll get right into the
1: games. Okay.
0: All right, so... let's see. What can we ask her? Actually, I know exactly what I want to ask her. So, being that you're a music artist, Kehlani, right? Please tell us that... hold on 1 second. Please let us know about, like, your goals, your upcoming goals that you have in the future for your music projects.
2: So, like I said, one of the things that I really want to try and do is get a song out, hopefully by the end of this year, even if it's just one song. So, pushing my music is really there, as well as... like I said, Summerfest, that's something I really want to do as well. And yeah, I want to try and get as many feature on as many songs as I can, have people feature on my stuff. Let's go.
0: So being that this is your first radio interview, right? What opportunities do you look forward to having that have to deal with more content-based stuff or getting your voice out there or getting you out there? What would you say?
2: I'm not exactly sure, in all honesty, since this is my first, I'm not sure what I'm expecting from it. I'm just taking it all in. I'm happy I'm here doing this. This is something, like I said, I've dreamt of doing, never thought I would actually get an opportunity to do. So I guess
0: it was our privilege.
2: Yeah, I guess it's just hopefully having more opportunities like this. I need to get into really like posting my content. I've really only started within like the last month.
0: Okay.
2: Actually like last week. Posting my content. And so I guess, like, you know, I see other artists and especially up and coming artists, and they're pushing, they're on it. So I think I just have to learn how to navigate actually posting the stuff that I need to.
0: One post a day gets you there.
1: It will.
0: Think about That's it. 30 true. Days of posting.
2: Yeah. Yeah.
0: So I'll give you a little insight. So we recently had our page taken. This has been what, like the third time now? And I'm just like, screw Instagram. I hate you guys. And I took a month off. I was like, you know what? I don't want to do this anymore. And then people start calling me. Bro, where's your page at? We need you. Blah, blah, blah. I was like, okay, let's get back. So within a month, you can do a lot.
2: Yeah.
0: Okay. Within a week, you can do a lot. My theory is to post every day.
2: Mm.
0: If you don't post 2 videos a day, 3 videos a day, 4 videos a day, at least post every day. Because within that time frame, if you post a video Monday, Tuesday, Wednesday, Thursday, Friday, Saturday, Sunday, Monday. No, that's what
2: I'm saying.
0: But if you post a video every single day, no matter how many views you get, it does not matter.
2: Yeah.
0: People are going to see it. One of your videos is going to have a lot of views on it. Some of the videos are going to have maybe 1 or 2 views. It doesn't matter. As long as you continue to post your content every single day, the people will watch, the followers will follow, and the views will come.
2: Yeah.
0: It's just that simple. That's how you get noticed. So just keep that in mind.
1: Yeah, besides that, I also have another question for you.
0: Okay.
1: So instead of the advice you would give to people, what is the best advice you've ever received?
2: Ooh.
1: And that could be anything in life.
2: The best advice, I think, not exact words, but pretty much just make sure that the people that you say you can trust, you can actually trust. I think that's the biggest thing that I've heard a lot, especially now as I'm an adult. That is one of the biggest things I hear, is make sure the people that is in your inner circle are like actually people you can trust and like you can depend on, not just that they can depend on you, because it's great to be a dependable person, but make sure that you have people around you that you can actually lean on.
0: I definitely
1: agree. Right, and want to see you grow and elevate and all the things, because just don't put your energy in the wrong place. There's so many things you can do to grow instead of putting your energy in the wrong places or where it's not reciprocated or appreciated.
2: Yeah, 100%.
0: Definitely agree with
1: that. So,
0: so you want to go with the game questions now?
1: With the game questions. Oh, Lord.
0: Dun-dun-dun-dun-dun-dun. Hit that Mario thing.
1: I was like, wait, what is that? I couldn't even. Well, also,
0: your brain was wrapped around it.
1: I also have another question.
0: Talk to us.
1: For you. What would people be surprised to know about you?
2: Surprised to know about me.
1: Yeah, like something that most people don't really know that you're comfortable sharing.
2: Yeah, I think.
0: You got her here, Nini.
1: I got it.
2: Yeah, you definitely did, because I feel like I'm somewhat of an open book. I guess things that a lot of people would know, more just like my family would know, is that I tend to think that I'm in a Broadway show a lot of times, and I'll annoy my siblings, and I'll just sing about everything they're doing at the moment. I'll sing about the dishes not being washed. I'll sing, I don't know, I do that a lot. Even by myself at home, I tend to just like randomly bust out into song.
1: That's
2: for no
1: so funny.
2: Reason.
1: I think my mom is like that too.
2: Yeah.
1: Grew up with my mom, like, yeah. She always loves singing like that.
0: Set up a cam,
1: it's so
0: that.
1: Funny. Yeah. There is also another question, like, it was like, would you? I don't know. Okay, well, just forget it because I forgot already.
2: Okay.
1: All right, let's get into the game questions.
0: Let's go.
1: We're playing Never Have I Ever.
0: Talk to him.
1: Chris putting me on the spot today. My brain is like half working. Just like, what is that called? Like the clogs? Like
0: yeah, brain clog.
1: They're
0: brain
1: just fog. Like, they're turning very slowly right now. Okay, so I have a couple for you. We'll do like, let's say 3 or 4.
2: Okay.
1: So we're going to do, and then you can tell the story also if you would like.
2: Okay.
1: Never have I ever ghosted somebody.
2: Yeah. Wait, okay. So I should tell the story. Yeah, okay.
1: Yes, if you want to.
2: I tend to accidentally sometimes ghost people, but sometimes purposely. It's more just like if I get a weird vibe from you, or I feel like if you're not taking the hint on certain things, I'll just be like, okay, there's only so many times, like,
1: right.
2: I'm gonna repeat something. I hope like silence will get you. Yeah,
1: sometimes you can't explain it, I don't know. Sometimes, yeah. I'm curious if people ever get the hint, like they know what they did, you know what I mean?
2: I don't know. I once had some, actually to this day, I have to block different numbers. Like this person will reach out to me and it's been like 5 years since I met this person. And I only knew them for like a month at work, and they'll still reach out. Hey, how are you doing? And I'll just sit there. I recently played dumb. I was like, whose number is this? They were like, KK, stop playing with me. I'm like, okay, well, I can't get away with it that way then, huh?
0: Should change your name and be like, it's not KK.
2: I just never responded.
1: Oh, wow. I mean, sometimes it's necessary.
0: That's crazy.
2: Yeah.
1: Just got a ghost.
2: Yeah.
1: Ghost a bug, for real. All right, let's do. Never have I ever cried over a TV show. And which one was it, if you did?
2: There's a lot of TV shows. I'm a baby. I'm not going to lie. Like, if something sad happens and I'm invested, I'm crying every time. I don't care how many times I've watched it. I couldn't even name you a specific TV show. Just think anything sad, happy, anything happens and I'm invested, I'm like, I'm locked in. I'm dead there. I'm, you don't understand, Mom. Like, I'm crying, genuinely.
1: You don't understand. He
2: it's
1: was
2: bad.
1: Supposed to live.
2: Yeah. Oh, my gosh. Okay. I had to stop watching it, but what's that doctor? Grey's Anatomy. When Georgie died.
1: Oh, yeah.
2: I cried for days after that. I never finished the show because I was just like, why?
1: Grey's is a classic.
2: Why?
1: Grey's is a classic. Dude, that happened to me when Glenn died. I think in like season 3 of The Walking Dead. I was so mad. I was so mad they killed him. And I think they did it. I don't remember what was the reason why they actually like cut him off the show.
2: Yeah.
1: Made me so mad that I never watched it again.
2: Yeah.
1: I was like, season 3, you've really done it
2: done.
1: To me. I was in tears. I was in shambles.
0: I think the last time I cried was when Bambi died in the movie. Bambi's mom passed away. That was it.
1: I don't even know. Yeah. When was that? 20 years ago? 30 years ago? 25 years ago? Oh, but you have kids, so maybe you got a little teary-eyed. I don't know. Within the last couple of years. When was the last time you watched Bambi, Chris?
0: It was just a while ago. I'll give you that. It was a while
1: he
0: ago.
1: Like, it was a while ago. It was like it was last week. He capping.
0: Oh,
1: he capping.
0: Man. Oh, man.
1: All right. I'm going to do hot seat. Hot seat.
0: Let's do it.
1: So we're going to ask you just a couple questions, and you got to answer within. Well, how much time we got? Like
0: We'll give her 10 seconds.
1: Oh, okay, okay, okay. Let's do, what's your biggest fear?
2: Spiders.
1: Oh, man. What's a talent you can do that nobody knows about?
2: Oof. I don't know. I don't even have one for that one. I have no idea.
1: Man. You can't, like, pop gum, because I can't pop gum.
2: Okay, we'll say pop gum. I can pop gum. Yeah.
1: I can't do that. I can't blow bubbles or pop gum. You know, I can't do that. What's your most embarrassing moment?
2: Oh,
1: it could be one from when you were like younger too.
2: I recently work at a school with pre-K, and there was a mouse ran out the vent, and I forgot I was in platform Crocs, and I tried to run and face planted in the middle of the hallway.
1: You know them school tiles.
2: Platform Crocs. I got up, screamed, and then jumped on the little cabinet right there. Yeah.
1: The adrenaline was so
2: it was still there. Yeah.
1: She's like,
3: heart was beating out of her chest.
1: Forget the face plant. Man,
2: forget
1: a mouse.
2: Right. Forget it.
1: Guys, I ran over a mouse a couple weeks ago. I didn't see it there. I was going to get Taco Bell, and then like got out of the car,
0: Taco Bell.
1: And all the guts were everywhere, and I felt so horrible. But he was fat. He was a big rat. I was like, oh my gosh. He's like half the size of a New York rat. Almost.
2: Oh my gosh.
1: But he was still humongous. New York, Wisconsin.
3: New York, Wisconsin.
1: What is the most disgusting thing you've ever seen?
2: Probably
1: keep it radio rated.
2: Yeah. Probably like, but I weirdly like can't stop watching them when I'm there. But like the zip popping videos, like you never seen like the very big ones like on someone's back. But like I'll sit there and watch it. I don't know why, but it's like it's disgusting. It is, but I'll watch
0: You're
2: it.
0: A strange individual, my lady.
2: I'll give you that. Yeah,
1: some people
2: just
1: sit there and watch those.
2: I don't know why.
3: What is that, like, AMR or something like that?
1: ASMR.
3: Right? ASMR. Yeah.
1: It's like satisfying videos. Lord. What about? What is the nastiest food you've ever tried?
2: Nastiest food. Was it Marmite? Marmite? It's like a little black jam type of a thing. Marmite.
1: Mulberry?
2: Marmite.
1: Marmite.
3: Is that made with wheat and other stuff?
2: Yeah, I don't know, but it's disgusting. Yeah. It's disgusting.
3: Like talk, right?
2: Yeah, it's disgusting.
1: That sounds like some southern stuff, because I've never seen that up here.
3: I don't think it's southern. I think it's more like,
1: you know, like they do like the jams and stuff.
2: Yeah.
1: Down there, it's like more of a like
3: they eat cornstarch like out of the can. Who does that?
1: Oh, yeah, they do stuff like that down there, but hey.
3: I said my worst food would be ever tamales. I hate tamales with a passion.
1: What's wrong with this guy?
3: I hate tamales.
1: Cancel him now.
3: Whoever
1: tamales?
3: Whoever made me the tamales when I was 17 years old. I will never eat a tamale again.
1: Wow.
3: I will never eat a tamale ever again.
1: Me and Chris tried this one Mexican spot over here on the
3: We're not going to name names just for business sake.
1: We ain't going to say nothing about it. Man, one bite of that. I think we did a review.
3: Horrible, I
1: couldn't even get past the first spoonful of rice and beans. It was so... They just tasted old and like gross. I was like, this is so wrong.
3: Then they made us wait for it.
1: They really had the nerve.
3: And it came out cold. I was like,
1: they really had the nerve.
3: They're like, what are you guys doing?
1: They were in the kitchen for like 20 minutes. And we were just waiting right there.
3: Oh my God.
1: Guys, it was the worst.
3: Hey, you know what's
1: funny
3: though? They're not in business over there. Now it's like this amazing like Jamaican restaurant that's over there.
1: It was a front.
3: Yeah. Pepsi screen.
1: Sorry, guys.
3: Ponzi scheme going on.
1: Well, they were serving like.
3: I told you, they looked like she was on something.
1: We're not going to talk about that right now.
3: Hey.
1: What's one thing you're obsessed with right now? Back to the game.
2: One thing I'm obsessed with right now, music.
3: Okay.
1: Love that. Wait, I don't know if Chris asked you this before, but what is like your favorite part of like creating? And that could be like also like what is that word called, like listening to like other music and like getting in the vibe, you know, like that can count, like kind of like getting inspiration, just whatever, you know.
2: I think hearing, even though I've not had it professionally recorded yet, I think hearing like even just the draft, all of it come together, and like I can visualize where I want it to be at, I think that's like amazing, honestly. Like that's my favorite part, is putting everything together versus just hearing it one time in my head. Now I have like all of it right there.
1: Yeah, I think that's like the hardest thing for me. I always tried to like write my own stuff, but I don't know. It's just it's too. I don't know.
2: Yeah,
1: I'm just not really passionate about it like that, about the writing aspect. Yeah. Maybe like, I don't know. I think I like want to be behind the.
2: I get that.
1: Like the creating the beat, yeah. Stuff like that.
2: Yeah, I get that.
1: Oh yeah, that too. That'd be nice. I don't know, but yeah, dang. I'm out of questions, guys. Help me, Chris.
0: No worries. No worries.
1: Save the day.
0: So, guys, being that she's from Illinois, we're going to educate her with Milwaukee.
1: Milwaukee.
0: So, this is the Milwaukee Spelling Bee.
1: The classic.
0: Okay. So, the way this works is we ask you a question, right? We say the definition. We give it to you in a sentence. Then you have to spell it the Milwaukee way. So... The Milwaukee has an interesting way of spelling words.
1: Yeah, we don't really get too many out-of-state guests, so this will be fun.
0: Milwaukee has an interesting lingo when it comes to a lot of words.
2: Okay.
0: So before I ask these questions, are you familiar with Certified Trapper?
2: No, I don't think so.
0: Okay, so that's a negative one right there.
1: Negative one.
0: Are you familiar with Big Frank?
2: Negative two?
0: That's a negative two. Okay, all right. So we might have a little trouble with her today, but we'll see. We'll get past this, guys, okay? We'll get past this. All right, so we'll keep it real simple. I won't butcher you on the first two.
2: Okay.
0: But we have 10 questions.
2: Okay. Okay.
1: Don't let them
0: and
1: lie to you.
0: And they get harder towards the end.
2: Okay.
0: All right, so the first word is Milwaukee. I am from Milwaukee. How do you spell the word Milwaukee?
1: Milwaukee.
2: I'm gonna assume it's not how you actually spell it. So MKE or 414. What
0: okay, I'll give you that.
2: I feel Milwaukee, like every time I hear someone say that they're or in their bios is MKE artist. 414 artist, right?
0: Yeah,
2: you know?
0: Right.
2: So like yeah.
0: You're right. I'll give you that.
1: Over here in the 414.
0: I'll give you that.
2: What is it? What is the answer?
0: So exactly what you said.
2: Okay.
0: Yeah,
2: okay.
0: It is. So you could have spelled it the exact
1: that's
0: way it is,
1: cheating.
0: Which is MIL. She knows it though, because when we spell, think about it. When we say how do you spell Milwaukee, right?
1: Yeah.
0: People usually say MKE or they say 414, which gives out Milwaukee because that's the only thing that represents Milwaukee. So I have to give her that one because she actually got it right.
1: Okay. Give her
0: right.
1: a point. Give
0: so
1: her a point.
0: I'll give her that one.
1: I get it.
0: All right. We're gonna keep this real simple.
1: Mm-hmm.
0: All right.
1: He's going easy mode.
0: The second word is River West. Welcome to River West Radio, where we have you online with us today and on the radio. If they want to listen to you on 104.1 FM, they can find you at River West Radio. How do you spell River West?
2: So I'm just going to spell River West.
0: Yes, yes.
2: R-I-V-E-R-W-E-S-T.
0: Ding, let's go.
2: I was like, if it's not the answer, I don't know what the heck to say.
1: It's right there.
2: No, I'm like, is it a trick question? Like,
0: no cap. All right, your third question, as I said, it starts to get harder after this, right?
2: Okay.
0: So you have siblings, am I correct?
2: Yeah.
0: Brothers, sisters?
2: Both.
1: Brother.
0: All right, so Milwaukee has an interesting way of saying brother and sister. The way we pronounce brother is brother. The way you pronounce sister is setter. So how do you spell brother? As in, I love to hang out with my brother on a Friday and take him to a nice bar. Bye, brother. How do you spell brother?
2: B-R-U-D-D-E-R? Brother?
0: What do you think, Nene?
1: Brother! Sutter, you're correct.
2: Okay.
0: Let's Sutter. Go. You're fourth. So right now she's doing pretty good, guys. Yep. She's 4-for-4 right now.
1: Butters.
0: So my fourth question is going to be the opposite of brother.
2: Oh, God.
0: Maya P has a song she came out with, Yap, Yap, Yap, Yap.
2: Mm-hmm.
0: Okay.
1: Yap,
0: she
1: yap.
0: Was a fairy.
2: Mm-hmm.
0: So in her song, she says the word yap, yap, yap, yap. How do you spell the word yap?
2: I'm going to just guess it because I'm not going to lie. I don't listen to that song for a Y-O-P. Yeah, I hope that's it.
1: Y-O-P.
0: What do you think?
1: I'm still standing on that it's Y-A-P.
0: How is it Y-A-P if it's yop,
1: I've been
0: yop,
1: going
0: yop,
1: strong
0: yop.
1: About this for like a year, so.
0: You're going strong with that? I'll give you that. But I'm going to go with the O-P one. I'm going to go with that. I'm going to say it could be interchangeable with the A and the O.
2: Mm.
0: It just depends on how you pronounce the word. What do you got? You got that? All right, let's lock in. She is 5-for-5, guys. She's going crazy.
4: Our next question is Sutter. Hello, Sutter. Would you like to go to Mayfair Mall with me and buy some clothes today, Sutter? Spell the word Sutter.
2: I'm just going to assume S-U-D-D-E-R. Have no clue.
3: What do you think, Nene?
1: S-U-D-D-E-R?
3: Mm-hmm.
1: I would say that's correct.
4: All right.
1: Dang.
4: She is 6 for
1: this
4: 6.
1: This stream making me look real tan, y'all.
3: You look orange.
1: I'm like, dang. Where were you this weekend? Puerto Rico? Just kidding.
3: Crazy.
1: I was not in Puerto Rico, I wish.
4: All right, our next word for her is... Dun, dun, dun, dun.
1: Dun, dun, dun, dun.
4: Are you familiar with basketball at all?
2: You can try.
4: Okay. So, do you know who Giannis is?
2: Somewhat.
4: Okay. So, he just recently got traded from the Milwaukee Bucks
2: mm-hmm.
4: to the Miami Heat.
1: Miami okay. Heat.
2: Mm-hmm.
4: So, in lieu of him being a person... a resident and still having stuff here and ties to Milwaukee.
2: Mm-hmm.
4: The word of the day is Giannis Antetokounmpo. How do you spell the word?
2: Whoa.
4: Giannis Antetokounmpo.
2: Okay. Say the last part one more time.
4: Antetokounmpo.
2: Oh, God. I probably can get Giannis, maybe. G-I-A-N-N-I-S.
4: Okay. Say it again one more time. G-I-A-N. What'd you say?
2: I-S.
4: two ends in Giannis. But I'll give you that.
2: I said two ends.
4: You said two ends?
2: Did
4: I? I'll give you that.
2: I think I did. Yeah,
4: I'll give you that.
2: And Kumba. Yeah.
4: You don't want to guess that one?
2: No.
4: No? She's like, no. No. I'll give you half credit for that one. I'll give you half credit. So in the city of Milwaukee... there's a lot of dents in the road,
2: oh,
4: might
2: God.
4: I say. And we like to call them potholes.
2: Mm-hmm.
4: But there's a certain way that we say potholes,
2: mm-hmm.
4: right? So your word of the day is potholes. Dog, I drove my car and I hit a pothole, brother. How do you spell potholes?
2: I'm just gonna spell it the normal way. Potholes. How would you spell it? I don't know. I'm gonna just guess it and say P-A. Pot. Y'all put a D in there or something? P-A-D-H-O-L-E-S. Potholes. No.
4: No.
2: Oh, do you just spell it normal?
4: Similar, but not similar.
2: Oh, okay.
4: You're close.
2: Okay.
4: Glad I'll give you one more try.
2: Oh, God. Was I close in the beginning or the end?
4: Towards the end.
2: Oh, God.
4: The beginning was way off.
2: Oh. Pottos.
1: Pottos.
2: Pottos. P-O. Pottos. P-O-T-T-O-H-O-L-E-S. Pottos.
4: Okay, I'll give you that. I'll give you that.
2: Is that close?
4: We just take the L and the E-S off and just leave the S on there. Pottos.
2: Okay.
4: Because you hit them and you say, oh. When
2: okay.
4: You hit the
2: pottos. Yeah.
4: Yeah.
2: I'm not hitting too many of y'all potholes. I hit y'all bumps.
4: Oh,
2: y'all
4: yeah.
2: Little,
4: yeah.
2: Man.
4: Oh, those speed bumps?
2: Golly.
4: Those things are horrible. I'm not going to lie.
2: They're invisible.
4: Those things are super horrible. All right, guys. So that concludes our game questions with her today and the Milwaukee Spelling Bee. For her to be an Illinois resident moving here.
5: 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That would be sort of ridiculous and much appreciated.

0: Evening and welcome to Expo Radio. This is Rob Schreiber, your host. I have a special guest tonight. I have Andy Mansky. He is running for governor here in Wisconsin as a Republican. I had the opportunity to hear him at a forum a few weeks back, and I invited him to join us, and he's here. Thank you very much for joining us tonight, Andy.
1: Yeah, I'm really glad to be here with you. Thanks for the invite.
0: I know I said I talked a little bit with you ahead of time. Just give me a little background so people understand who you are and how you got into the position that you're currently in.
1: Yeah, so first off, I'm a husband of 3 years. I'm a very frustrated citizen of this Wisconsin, you know, state as a whole. I've seen 40% inflation for years, and I say that over years. It's not just like a single year. It's just been every single industry, every single where you look, there's prices that have just gone rampant. Don't get me started on other elements with recent news, especially that have caused it. I have two younger sisters. I got a baby nephew. Someday I want to have kids. I think it's okay to ask for a better world out there. I choose to get out of my comfort zone and run for governor, not to be putting myself on any sort of, you know, title. I don't really care about titles in any situation. I just want to better my state and better my future, better the people who are around me. I work in the medical field right now. I'm working in 15 counties, including Milwaukee, and I just want to see people doing better. I'm just so tired of seeing people in the medical field who are exhausted mentally, physically, emotionally. They're struggling financially just to make ends meet. Me and my wife, we do a budget together, and it's not easy when you're young in your marriage and just want things to be cheaper. So I'm bringing a bunch of brand new ideas out there, whether you like it or not. There's a Republican primary. Republicans maybe might not have wanted that one, but yeah. I made it happen. So a couple surprises here or there. I've been trying my best to, you know, run my race. But I'm just a normal citizen at the end of the day. I just want a better world, and I think that's a fair thing to ask for.
0: What do you do in the medical field?
1: Yeah, so
0: a technician of some sort?
1: Kind of. It's like a technician mixed with a nurse, a traveling nurse, if you will. So the idea would be, again, that's the travel element where we work in 15 counties. I'm not necessarily in any one-size-fit-all hospitals, but I do work in all the hospitals. So it doesn't matter if it starts with an F or an A or anything you can imagine. Mm. We're at that hospital. I'm working in clinics, so we do work with the clinics, and I do mainly work in the homes, okay? So I'm seeing people as young as 2 days old who are, you know, babies with phototherapy and jaundice. Sometimes we have people who are 99-year-old World War II vets. So you get a lot of perspective when you're like that. But I do see a common consensus where, you know, people are not doing well, and I'm a people over really anything kind of person. I want my people to do well. I want, you know, people to really prosper. That's a big part of my kind of message, prosper, not just survive. I think many people are surviving, and they have to, you know, go through 2, 3, 4 jobs just to make ends meet. I just think that society needs to just take a little stopgap, make a little pause, and just kind of wind back the clock a little bit, turn back the dial, so to more affordable times, better times. And that's what I hope to do.
0: So some of your professional career in the medical field made me think of the, how do you feel about Medicare for All? I mean, to me, it makes sense that all the corporations that complain about the cost of providing health care for their employees would instantly have an increase in profit, 20% profit margin easily, but they're all against Medicare for All. That doesn't make any sense. Doesn't add up.
1: Right. So when it comes to Medicare for All, I love the idea of, you know, taking care of everybody. I'm a very universal worker myself, kind of, if you will. I take care of everybody and treat everybody the same. But when it comes to healthcare, I want to expand Medicare. I want to expand Medicare. I want to expand Medicaid. But I also want to see a brand new, not a plan, because a lot of politicians make plans after themselves. I don't want to have that. I just call it Republican healthcare. Republicans don't really show up for healthcare. The idea would be it's a citizen-run plan. I want it to be adjacent to government. That's just my kind of vision, if you will. I don't really want a government-run plan, influence plan. I look at the federal level right now with Obamacare and the subsidies. Those subsidies are now becoming a political issue, a wedge, basically every couple of years that they can kind of play around with and use against people.
0: You do realize that Obamacare is really Mitt Romney care?
1: Yeah, I know. That's the ironic thing back then.
0: It was a plan that he put together, uh-huh. And President Obama walked across the aisle and said, if you for this, we'll make it work. And he made it work, and now the Republican Party's been against it ever since they implemented it.
1: Yeah, it's interesting in politics when you copy plans, and I've seen this in politics, even just my own run. But speaking of my own plan, going back to it, the idea would be I want it to be a citizen-led plan. I want to talk about $100 per person. We want to open up to the young first. The idea would be we want it to be like an umbrella policy, a cushion, a pillow for the whole state. The idea would be if we can get 100,000 people with paying $100 a month. We're making $1 million. We want to keep that growing and growing. We're going to have a state with millions of people. This is a model that could be applied to every single state across the U.S., even if we want to get to a national level, if you will. So Medicare for all these other elements are beautiful, right? But I kind of want to get away from the government element. I want to make it so it's citizen-led, where people don't have to worry about getting care. The initial opening plan will wipe out C-sections, deductibles, co-payments, these early kind of not that C-sections are small, but smaller end stuff compared to middle expenses to later expenses. Well, the idea would be when we all can pay $100 with, you know, very, again, few mechanisms to control who gets it or not, we can actually take care of the whole state broadly.
0: I'm going to just throw this out here. That I still have questions for you, but since we were on this.
1: Yeah.
0: I had a problem finding insurance on Medicare.
1: Mm-hmm.
0: And one of the problems was I couldn't find anybody to pay for my medicine. And one medicine I take is $1,499 a month. My Social Security check is $1,599 a month. So you understand how important it is. And, you know,
1: yeah.
0: I'm 68. So a young person paying $100 and isn't going to do anything for
1: me. It's not meant to be just young. We want to. Yeah. It starts young and going up the brackets, but the idea would be we want to support everybody of all ages. That's the point. The young are often underinsured. They also don't typically their jobs don't offer it, or if they do have jobs, their healthcare isn't really something easily accessible. I think many young people would pay $100 to know that that's helping out people across the state. So we have to start young because we want to make sure that enrollment is there, the money starts flowing in. But I believe that this can be a self-sufficient plan that would pay for itself and that would have very little limited government influence as a whole.
0: Okay. Thank you for that.
1: Yeah.
0: You also had some information that I want you to touch on. I went through your website, as I explained to you, and you were talking about the fraudulent voting, the elections, how important that is to you. I'm not going to read your comments. I'll let you share it. But that, you know, I don't think there is a lot of fraud in Wisconsin. It hasn't been proven. They keep saying it, but where's the proof? You know, you can say it, and until you actually put the evidence in front of people, all it is words. Now, I know you don't agree 100%, but I also know that you do agree a lot. So what is your comment on?
1: So my perspective is that I want our elections to be flawless, seamless, and having no issues whatsoever. I don't like when there are incidents, whether people talk on the right about pipes bursting in Georgia in 2020 or multiple ballots coming out of Green Bay. These are instances and issues we want to wipe out to regain public trust. I think it's often very sad to see online spaces and spaces become very conspiratorial. I want to wipe away conspiracy and make sure our elections are so trustworthy that nobody can say a single thing about them that are wrong. When it comes to the fraud one way or another, I don't put my hand on the scale saying it. I think that everybody should do research on these issues specifically. I will say, though, in 2020 that there were a couple of states before the election that changed how they handled their voting, how they changed their ballots. And this is a well-documented thing. You can Grok it, you can Gemini it, you can AI it, whatever you want to do, right? Several states like Pennsylvania, they did tweak their laws for their elections before the actual election. I think when Republicans have talked about this issue, I actually think more of it in the idea of safeguards, consistency, you know, clarity, right? These are issues that in their minds often can get lost in the sauce a little bit, if you will. But I think I'd be more interested to see about if you could tweak the laws, how does it have any impact on the final outcome about, well, we're going to accept this but not accept that. I think legalese, we saw a lot of lawsuits after 2020, right? But in that regard, I'm not going to say one way or another on the fraud element. I think that every state has different laws and elections and how they run their elections. And I just think that to say broadly, it can be very damaging. But I just want to see consistent elections because I get tired of hearing people saying, well, this happened and this happened and this happened. I'm sure you're tired as well. Like, you know, you want to believe in your elections. You don't want people casting doubt or, you know, having people going down rabbit holes. I think it's okay to say, I just want transparent elections. We just had a major lawsuit in Madison where three voters came to the election commission trying to sue for people to be able to re-vote. I don't know if you saw that, but I was deeply concerned about a new kind of normal, because oftentimes when a lawsuit happens, it can set a new normal, and then a Republican or a Democrat, doesn't matter who, they come out and say, well, these 20,000 voters are changing their mind, and we're suing to they want to change their mind before the election, and then all of a sudden those votes start flipping, flopping. I just think that we need to have elections be consistent. You know, we have plenty of clerks, plenty of good people who are there. They show up, poll workers who are taking time out of their day. Sometimes they're paid, sometimes they're not. You know, it depends on the situation. But obviously we need eyes on the situation. But I mean, I think unfortunately we have a system right now that invites a lot of conspiratorial nature, a lot of misguidings.
0: But you just said it, conspiratorial. So people are throwing things out there with nothing to back them up. And the sole purpose is to aggravate people and make them question everything.
1: Right. I mean, and that's an element of the internet, where, again, the internet takes something, or they hear something, or they see something. I mean, you can see on the internet an image, and it could say it'll have a timestamp from a different time, and they won't see the timestamp. They'll just spread around falsely. I mean, even images can get easily, you know, oh, this plane was from Ukraine. I saw this online, right? Mm-hmm. And then they have, like on Twitter X, they have a mechanism where it says, you know, they check it, right? They say this image was from the prior war in 2012 or whatever with the Luhansk Donetsk district, right? But they're it's basically propaganda, right? So unfortunately, people on the internet, there's a lot of people online who like to troll, you know, make, you know, spread things around. It depresses clarity. It makes things not so clear. When somebody is not feeling good about their elections, or they get anxious, or they don't think their vote matters, that's the thing I want to avoid at all costs. Conspiratorial, whatever you might say. I just think we need to nip this as best as we can in the bud to make sure our elections are, you know, seen as fair, you know, easy to verify, all of that stuff, right? So I like to trust that our elections are being run perfectly. I'm not tracking. I'm not in central count. I'm not in any of these locations. Yeah. I see what I see, but I'm not going to make any quick judgments. I'm not going to push the public one way or another. But I think it is fair to say, hey, you know, at least in 2020, there were several states that changed the laws right before the election. And everybody here can look that up. What states, you know, in the swing states specifically, changed their laws, you know, a few thousand could determine a race in the swing state. So unfortunately, I don't always agree with how people blow up and blow things out of proportion. But there are a few instances where you could talk about at least the legalese, the law side on the state, what it looks like.
0: On to the next topic.
1: I'm sorry, I'm winded.
0: No, that's fine. That's fine. We talked about, like, right now, the world is in a war that nobody wants to be in. Mm. And the world is paying for it. And, you know, trillions of dollars are being wasted, you know, by the week, billions a day. Nobody wants to be there. And it's impacting everyone. Literally everyone is feeling it by higher prices, higher transportation, everything, higher electricity, everything across the board is higher. And how is that a good thing?
1: So I'm not here to justify a war. I actually was the only... I mean, in the Republican primary, when the war started, I said this is going to be a bad decision. You can call it, foresight or whatever. I just knew this was not a good call. I'm against forever wars. I actually was a Bernie Sanders supporter in high school, so a little bit more left on some issues, I guess you could say, than your typical Republican, I'd say. But, you know, I thought that this would be another possible forever war. I was deeply concerned. I did not think our money should go here. I'm more of a domestic guy. I want to focus domestically on the people we have here. We have a lot of issues. We have homelessness people, we have people who need help, you know, getting out of prisons, as you might imagine. We have people who desperately need help just to afford rent. I think there's a lot of things we need to talk about. Having discussions like healthcare are very important metrics, but getting involved halfway around the world in the war that is impossible to win, it was not one of the things I ever wanted to have, let alone voted for, let alone was excited for. So I'm very, very depressed by that. The gas prices are real. Everybody sees them. It's very painful. Gas impacts your groceries. Gas impacts every element of your life, you know, logistics, travel. I've talked about getting rid of the gas tax markup. If it's feasible, I want to work towards different elements like that, right? Well, but if you can get rid of it, I think that groceries would actually come down because often goods at the store, because gas is part of the travel process baked in, if you will.
0: But if you have the gas tax go down, then you have a shortage of funds to maintain the roads. So, I mean, you can't. That's whatever action is taken is going to impact something else.
1: Yeah, and in that regard, I'm more of a lever kind of person, right? So, like, I mean, we've talked about people have talked about legalizing marijuana. I've actually talked about legalizing marijuana as a Republican, saying, hey, we are giving money away to other states. This is valid, right? Mm-hmm. But I think we should talk about, if you're a Republican, you know, protecting citizens, protecting property rights, you know, having laws in the books. You know, if you're driving high, driving drunk, that's common sense to me, right? Brewer stadiums, we have smoking zones already away from the public, right? Mm-hmm. We can apply this, right? But I mean, there is money lost on the table there. Now, I know people on the left have talked about taxing these industries to death. I'm not really a big fan of overtaxation personally, but I do think even like a basic tax could start filling in some of that gap. So if we're talking about, you know, wiping out the full gas tax, that's a long time vision, right? But I mean, I think that we can, if

0: right? But at the end of the day, you know, defunding or whatever it's phrased as, right? My view on the police is very different, I guess. I think that Republicans have gotten it wrong all along by saying, you know, back the blue, back the blue, back the blue on repeat, right? You know, basically showing, oh, if somebody puts their boot on somebody's neck and kills them, back the blue. I'm like, that's not exactly a very welcoming perspective to normal people. So my view is very simple, that the system needs reform. The police need oversight. I mean, Madison didn't have police, you know, the body cameras. Right. And that's Madison.
1: They
0: had money for it, though. They had money for it. And not only that, they had the ability to do this. But every county should have cameras. But at the end of the day, I mean, there's definitely reforms we've talked about. I think the rural areas are much better with their police than the actual cities. That's my view. That's my prerogative, right? But, I mean, you can talk about moving funds left or right. I'll say this right now. I live in Milwaukee County. There was an incident where my wife had an ex-best friend who was stalking her at one point. The police said that they would be an hour. This person actually drove to our apartment at the time, a little freaky because we didn't know if they had a weapon or anything. We didn't have a gun. We didn't have a gun at that point. We still don't have a gun. There's maybe thoughts. Maybe at some point we get a gun. Maybe we don't. But I mean, even being told, wait an hour, we are short on staff. I mean, sometimes there's police in Milwaukee County that are like every 200,000 citizens, there's one cop, one police officer. Now, I don't think that they should always get away with what they do. I mean, look at the freeways. Sometimes they're driving 90 in like a 40, you know, there's traffic up and they're just blasting by.
1: There's ways that can take care of that.
0: Right.
1: They're illegal and they're not being implemented. You could have cameras on every intersection around the Milwaukee County Courthouse, and you'd have 1,000 tickets a day just from camera shots.
0: I mean,
1: what you're saying, you know,
0: it's possible.
1: Is this a turn lane or is it a lane to pass people illegally and cut in front of them? Mm-hmm. I mean, that's everywhere. But since you brought up driving and people's bad habits, Wisconsin hasn't had mandated driver's ed in the school system for over 20 years. If that was implemented and actually mandated for new drivers to have the right instructions before they got their license, it would be a delayed response, but it would be a preventive response that would make sense. And then if you were going to renew your license, you have to take a written test, obviously, but you should also have to take the driving test again when you renew it.
0: I mean, I think that... I kind of shy away from mandate as a terminology, but I do agree with the consensus that at least...
1: my insurance would drop.
0: That's a good part of it, right? Yeah. But I was going to say this. I think that people should absolutely have a uniformity, right? So like my high school, I'll speak on my perspective, right? After school, I stayed. We had class. I know we finished up the written section. We had tests, right? I don't think every high school is doing that. I think that there needs to be some sort of funds. We need to be able to invest as a uniformity across the state as a whole. I actually think that would make our roads far safer when people actually know how to drive. Unusual concept, right? I think it's fine to say, plenty of people have said this, hey, sometimes people need to get another test, right? They need to be retested, make sure their eyes are still good, make sure they're still safe to be on the road.
1: Or they should have some actual instruction and practice with a trained instructor,
0: mm-hmm.
1: you know?
0: Yeah,
1: I actually do projects at 2 a.m. in the morning to avoid traffic. I get up at 2 a.m. in the morning twice a week and go and do my projects. I have 13 stops, and I try to get them done before 8 o'clock or before 7.
0: I think, at least for me, speaking on policy, because I haven't really said this on the campaign, I'm not, you know, again, not fully invested in the mandate element, but I think maybe instead of a yearly thing, because that could be very, you know, overtaxing on people a lot, it could be making almost feel like you're going through a system in and out, trying to get money, right?
1: I would be
0: interested in maybe like every 5 years testing. I think that's a valid thing to ask.
1: When you do your renew your driver's license, not your license plate, your driver's license is not every year.
0: Mm-hmm.
1: It is like every 5 years.
0: Yeah, I mean, then,
1: so,
0: yeah, like again, every 5 years or so. I think that's a fair thing to say. Hey, how are you doing? Are you going to be good for the roads still? Because it's good to know the people on the roads are good on the roads.
1: The other problem with that, and I recognize that, is that there's a cost to doing that.
0: Mm-hmm.
1: But there's a bigger cost not to doing it.
0: It definitely can be. I've seen some crazy situations on the road going across 15 counties. A long time ago, I posted. I was shocked because somehow a car had was going so fast that they took out an actual bus stop, like a black bus stop, mm-hmm. just took it out like that, you know, just wiped it out. It was just like shattered on the floor. I mean, I feel like this is something you'd see on the most dramatic TV show you'd ever watch. You know, I mean, like going that fast was crazy. And this is at the time it was in Milwaukee. I'm not going to say one way or another, but I mean, driving like 70, 80, 90 in a 30, 40 or whatever in Milwaukee. I mean, these are crazy situations and it is definitely dangerous. I mean, one of the things we do is walkers, and I tell people, I say, hey, listen, there's different ways of doing your walker. You know, maybe a whole medical side here, right? I mean, you can push down to brake it, right? But sometimes you don't have the time to do that when somebody's driving

0: 90 and a 30, right? Sometimes you have to just do squeeze and temporary break and let them go. But and I don't want to tell people that. It's scary again. But, I mean, yeah. As if they ever do encounter a situation that is just that dangerous, you know?
1: That reckless driving that you're referring to, it's not just in Milwaukee. It's all over the state.
0: Oh, yeah.
1: I've been all over the state. It's everywhere.
0: You can get a ticket anywhere.
1: You see more of it here because there's obviously more people here. So you're going to have, you know.
0: Yeah, it happens more often when there's a bigger population center. That's pretty reasonable to say.
1: You'll have more of a activity you don't want to see because of the population.
0: Mm-hmm.
1: You already touched on the police reform.
0: Mm-hmm. I can go further if you want.
1: And you talked on the elections. And we did touch on healthcare a little bit. Those were the things I had. Andy, there was one other area that you covered, and you said never-ending road construction.
0: Mm-hmm.
1: Wisconsin, like the upper Midwest, is very unique that there's only certain times of the year that you can really work on the road. You can do prep work, but there's times where obviously it's easier to work on it in the summer when it's not frozen. You can still do work on when it's frozen, obviously, but not to the degree you can when it's warmer. And our roads just need to be maintained.
0: Yeah.
1: So you see a resurfacing. Unfortunately, it's of the same roads, and the ones that have been around for a long time, the potholes grow and grow and grow because of our winter weather. How would you deal with that?
0: So talking about the never-ending construction itself, first off, I want to see construction companies not being able to take 50 contracts and just hold on to them. That's my perspective. I'm just going to say how it is. I think that when they do small localized projects, like a single road that they're working on, I think it's fair to say, hey, I give them a 30-day timeline, if you will, right? After 30 days, I think the state should start putting a fine on. I mean, whether you think that generates revenue or not, I mean, if they're efficient, if they're getting it done, they can finish a short-term project. Now, if we're talking about a longer-term project, I would like to see 3 months. Originally, I didn't want to give 3 months, but I understand that sometimes projects take longer. It's the projects that go on for years and years and years that never end that really tax on people. I do medical deliveries, and when you have to do a 10-minute detour to bring somebody a cancer drug, that's not a good position to be in for that person, I'll tell you right now. So speaking about our potholes, I've proposed a kind of starter program, pilot, if you will, at least for the sidewalks. A lot of people are kind of confused why a governor would run on sidewalks. I want to see a sidewalk plan. Basically, they can report a area, picture it, send it in kind of thing, if you will. There's a way to send it in, right? And then the person who is at the tippity top of our government, like governor or whatever, right, they can basically talk to the local leaders and be more involved and pressure them to fix that pothole on 76th Street, right? Now, if we wanted, not pothole, but, sidewalk that looks like a Tony Hawk skate rink, right?
1: Right, from a tree or freezing. Yeah.
0: Now, we can extend that into the roads. I think, honestly, half the time they aren't reported, or when they are happen, they just get bigger and bigger and bigger, or they take forever to even get to them. I think we need to have some consistency, some timeliness, not only to finishing road construction, but to reporting when a sidewalk could kill my grandma and I go on a walk with her. That's scary. But a pothole that blows up your tires and is damaging your vehicle and it just hits it so hard, it's like clanging through the vehicle. I deal with that too. I would love to see something like this moved into a pothole way where you can report a pothole. They pressure the local government from the tippity top, from a top-down approach, if you will. And then that person, everybody always squeaks a little bit more when there's the boss around, So when somebody above is like, hey, I'm posting about it, I'm pressuring you, this is a public campaign, there's this pothole, what are you doing? They start moving, sometimes gears start moving that we're maybe not going to move before so quickly. So that's kind of my view.
1: We also have a challenge with roads because a single road going through a small town can be a city street, a county highway, and a state highway. So who's responsible? I mean, that's the problem. You got three or four levels of government that maintain the road. Who's responsible? That's part of the problem right there.
0: The responsibility mindset is real. I mean, even with the sidewalks, I have people who are like, well, that's the person who lives there responsibility, but it's like maybe they don't know about it. Maybe they can't afford it. Some people do it themselves. I just think that there needs to be a different way. So we had to see go into the nitty gritty, but I mean, even we had that crazy storm and it broke my heart to see those three children die on that boat in Lake Geneva area or Delavan.
1: Yeah.
0: The 4th of July was not so fun because I was out there doing emergency on call, but I did it for a purpose. I take care of my community. I work in 15 counties, right? But I felt like I was playing a jigsaw maze just going around the area, right? So, I mean, there was real damage to the trees and there's real damage to the roads. I mean, the community came together, neighbors were sharing and helping each other and working together. And that's a beautiful thing we as Wisconsinites will do for each other. Sometimes sense. Other areas of the country wouldn't do that, but I think we need to pursue something like that, yes.
1: All right. Now, the final thing is we deal with people from reentry. The state of Wisconsin's Department of Correction is extremely punitive. There's more effort and funds put into punishing people than there is to helping them come back. And the Department of Corrections, the mission of the Department of Corrections is to make it so the person there can come back into society, not set traps for them to be sent back. That's the problem. We have 65,000 people in the state of Wisconsin on extended supervision. 65,000.
0: Yeah.
1: And that every one of them has impact on a minimum of 15 people, direct impact, family members, friends, coworkers. So there has to be more to bend that. And recently Act 196 was passed, 2014, I believe, and the DOC chose to ignore it for 10 years, and they finally changed the punctuation on the statement, but didn't change anything, even though it was written in the law. So there's this thing with the lack of accountability. It goes back to law enforcement, and DOC is part of law enforcement. So how would you deal with that?
0: Yeah, I don't trust politicians, and I guess I don't really trust the system right now. I know that sounds wild to say as a person running for office. I don't even consider myself a politician. I will say this. I've talked about a state-of-the-art new facility, maybe in the Madison area. I want it to be a co-ed kind of facility where we're taking those who are willing, who are homeless on the streets, and giving them the help they need to, you know, get past drug addiction, get past alcoholism, you know, get careers, get certified, you know, being able to have a future, having friends, community, some sort of facility, right, that's pretty open. But also a dual facility where there's part of the facilities going to people who are leaving the prison system, and then they can get rid of their drug addiction, get rid of alcohol and addiction.
1: If you're leaving, you can't wait till you're leaving to get rid of it. You have to have help from the minute you're arrested.
0: Sure.
1: The minute you go into the prison system, you should be offered help.
0: Like I agree.
1: Groups, drug addictions, all those things need to be worked on then. They can't wait till you leave.
0: Right, but sometimes those groups don't always, unfortunately, they're not always 100%. Like, I hate to say it, sometimes there's always cracks in every group. I'm just saying, hey, when somebody leaves, whether, you know, they're leaving the streets and they're able to, you know, move towards having a better life and getting a home and cleaning up and fixing up their mindset and mentality and getting better and having a job and having a future, right? Or getting out of the prison system and having a job and cleaning up the mentality and getting better, right? I think that this facility could do that, have a state-of-the-art facility. I think that this is a reasonable thing to say, hey, we can want to treat both of these issues and make sure people are really becoming and thriving and prospering and not just going back into the system kind of thing.
1: So alternatives are reincarceration.
0: Alternatives, because again, they're not going to just quickly change overnight. As you said, they keep doing what they're doing. But if you say, hey, the people are going here, now we've removed the never-ending push back into the system, and now they actually are getting the help they need to get away from the system. It's a real solution that they don't want to have, maybe.
1: Now, when you first got here, I said our half an hour is going to fly by, and it has. We got about a minute left. If somebody wants to get a hold of you, your website, would you share that?
0: Yeah, so it's andymansky4governor.com. I mean, depending on what happens at the primary, it may or may not be up after a certain period of time here. You can follow me on Facebook. It's Andy Mansky. That's me. We can be friends on Facebook. I actually don't care about the political group element. I like being friends with people. Let's be friends if you want to be friends. I'm on Twitter or X, so you can find me on there. I do have a TikTok, even though I don't really like TikTok. I made a TikTok just to run for governor because I want to reach as many people as possible. I don't really like TikTok. But at the end of the day, I'm on those things. You can contact me. My phone number is 414-640-3400. I take texts from citizens. My email is manskyandy23@gmail.com. So yeah, I'm not 23, but yeah, reach out anytime. I get plenty of stuff reaching out.
1: I'm going to thank you very much for joining us tonight, and I am going to post your phone number and your email address.
0: You have my permission. Okay. Go for it.
1: Thank you, everybody, for tuning us in. Please tell friends and family. Share our link. If you have a friend or a family member that has a story that they are willing to share, you can contact me. The information is on the website. Thank you again. Have a great week.
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Hey, good morning. Welcome to the Milwaukee Free Press Radio Hour. I'm your host, Greg St. Arnold, and it is a smoky, hazy, still kind of warm, kind of weird Thursday morning. What is it? July 16th, 2026? And I'm sorry to say, I'm not a 60-minute man. I am a 59-minute man. We got to save that extra minute for the call-outs, for the ads, for the station breaks. So your 59-minute man is here this morning with you. And that was the Tramps getting us started off with 60-minute man. The Tramps, early disco band, kind of made the bridge from soul to disco. And that was one tune. I got a couple others for future shows. They tended to do some longer tunes, as some of those disco songs go, you know, like you got to cut them off at a certain point. It's just it's a lot of fuel in the dance floor. It's not so much great for radio play, but 60 Minute Man, I dig that tune. I'm glad you're here with us this weird Thursday morning, or whenever it may be that you're listening to the show. We got a good show. We got a great show. What am I talking about? We got a great show lined up. We are going to be joined at the top of the hour by friend, neighbor, living legend, Mr. T, a.k.a. Baby Boy, a.k.a. Tony Blue, who's going to be talking some things on his mind. I'm going to share some things on my mind, and I'm looking forward to that conversation. Of course, between now and then, we're going to listen to some tunes, and we're going to talk... visit something in the neighborhood that happened last night. We had a little town hall that was put on by Alderman Alex Brower. It was focused on public safety. It was held over at the Falcon Bowl. And let's see. There were, a couple captains. Captain of the Police District 1, which is kind of east side and downtown. And then you had Captain of District 3, Jeremiah Jacks. And then you had, who else was there? Somebody from the police department's management side. You had somebody from the Department of Community Wellness and Safety. Anyways, we're going to get into that. We're going to talk about that town hall a little bit and some of the topics that came up. And I'm also getting some feedback here on the text the show line that things are sounding a little funny. So I'm going to play some tunes and maybe I'll play around a little bit with my vocals. Here we go.

0: side. How's that? Yeah, we don't know what's going on. Sorry if the voice is a little goofy, but I've reached the the extent, the capacious extent of my audio engineering knowledge. So, yeah, some feedback that things are sounding maybe a little funny. Could just be the smoke, man. Could just be this weird, weird thing we got going on, you know? I woke up this morning. Well, first of all, the smoke set in last night, right? Like I could kind of smell wisps of it around 4 or 5 p.m. And then we went to the Falcon Town Hall, went for dinner afterwards. By the time I stepped out of the Falcon, about 7:30, it was upon us. And then, you know, got home, had a window open, so the house was all smoky, had the AC running, pulling all that air from outside, and, you know, it's weird, man. It's suffused the area. Now, I'm curious to know how far the, you know, smoke coverage extends. So our folks up in northern Wisconsin, you know, especially northeastern Wisconsin, Door County area, I'm curious if they're getting smoked out. We just don't know. I guess I'd love to hear from you and let me know what's going on. As I was saying before we listen to that tune from Sublime, All You Need, is that in addition to a little update on our town hall, we also got a couple clips I want to play for you. You know, every now and then, being a radio producer, I'm also kind of a, I don't want to say prodigious, but I listen to a lot of radio. I listen to a lot of audio programming out there, podcasts, live radio, what have you. And I heard two things in the last week that have really made me think and resonated a lot. One of those clips, it has to do with a topic we talked about 2 weeks ago on the show when we were joined by my friend Logan Adams. We did America's 250th birthday playlist. And the clip that I'm going to play is from, it's from the Know Your Enemy podcast, which I know I like plug all the time. It is probably my go-to political podcast because it's not the news of the day. Occasionally they'll touch on the news of the day. But it's much more deep in terms of the, you know, kind of interrogating the theories, the ideas of the political right in America, the roots of those ideas and the thinkers and how they have kind of come to shape our current political moment and the political discourse. So Know Your Enemy. This is an episode that just dropped in the last couple of days, maybe 3 days ago. And it's titled Why Left Patriotism. And basically, the previous episode they'd done was it was like looking at the book Lincoln at Gettysburg by Gary Wills. And it was really, it was a deep dive into that book, which makes the argument that the Gettysburg Address was really this kind of the defining moment of American history, especially it defined what contemporary America is, in that he, in a very eloquent, very thoughtful, and just like the kind of the height of oratory and communication, was able to put equality at the center of the American project. The idea that everybody is equal before the American state, that there isn't class or caste, or at least that was the battle that was fought at Gettysburg, and that's the battle that needs to continue to be fought. And, you know, there's a lot more to it. I mean, there's books on this. They dedicated a whole episode to that idea. But that kind of opened the door, and I should say, the guys from Know Your Enemy, they're leftists, democratic socialists. So it opened the door as to what does patriotism look like on the left? You know, do we embrace patriotism? And if so, what kind of patriotism is it? And that's the clip I want to play here. So I'm going to fire it up and
1: speeches,
0: we'll talk a little
1: re-articulating
0: bit
1: what the meaning of the equality principle in the Declaration was for his time. In some ways, it like undermines the kind of neatness of the argument that Wills makes in Lincoln at Gettysburg. And I think that ultimately, our perspective, our shared perspective, is that the Gettysburg Address was this great and unbelievably effective, but not totally effective, intervention in this ongoing contestation over what the American project was and what it was about. And I think that ultimately that really is the difference between right-wing and left-wing notions of patriotism. Is patriotism, from the right-wing perspective, this cudgel that can be used to delegitimize the complaints, the arguments for the necessity for new births of freedom in every moment to live up to the principles of the founding? Is patriotism this coercive and compliance-inducing agenda which says, like, what it means to be American is a particular thing, and you agree with it or you don't agree with it. And if you don't agree with it, it's an expression of ingratitude, which disqualifies you for participation in the political process. Or is patriotism this ongoing contest, this aspiration for a more perfect union? Is it this ongoing struggle? And I think that to connect these things, obviously, not in an entirely novel way, but in a way that's very much needed for the present moment, Mamdani's speech was in the tradition of left-wing patriotism. I'll just read a little bit from it, which I think makes this point clear. Mamdani said, "We are told that America is exceptional because we are rich."
0: Okay, just to, I should have mentioned this when I was introing, but they're using kind of one of the texts for this question of left patriotism. Zoran Mamdani's speech that he gave on July 3rd, it was kind of intentionally given as like a preemption to Trump's 250th birthday speech. I don't know if you can call it a speech, just like diatribe, rant, whatever. But Zoran Mamdani gave a speech at a naturalization ceremony in New York City on July 3rd. And so they're talking a little bit about that speech here. That's what you're hearing.
1: Stronger, more powerful than everyone else.
2: The truth, my friends, is that America is exceptional because here, nothing is fixed into place. The frontier may be closed. We may have walked on the moon. But the work of fulfilling the values first enshrined in the Declaration of Independence, that work endures. And it belongs to us all. It belongs, too, to our newest Americans, those standing here with me today, all of whom were recently naturalized. Nearly a decade ago, I too felt what you feel, the joy of no longer being just a New Yorker, but an American too. You each hold a special power, the power to determine what America means. The powerful have always known their answer. America, in their view, is an arena of supremacy, where only a select few are allowed freedom, where not all are created equal. America, if you ask them, becomes less the more people it welcomes. America, they will tell you, belongs only to those with the right accent or the right shade of skin. The rest of us, they insist, should be grateful for merely being allowed to visit. How small they are, how weak, how unoriginal. At every moment in our past, those who led through exclusion and isolation have tried to win power and enrich themselves by turning us against one another. Division is the oldest trick in politics and the cheapest. But time and again, including 250 years ago, those forces of division have been vanquished by the forces of progress. As Thomas Paine once wrote, "This new world hath been the asylum for the persecuted lovers of civil and religious liberty. Hither have they fled."
1: I do think that's exactly what we're saying. It sets up a contest, and the conservatives, the right, wants to say it's a contest that's been settled, and they won. And the patriotism of the left is one which believes in the contest as inherent to the meaning of love for this country.
3: Yes. The line, "America is exceptional because here nothing is fixed into place." I want to dwell on that for a moment.
1: That is the core.
3: I think so.
1: And a challenge.
3: Yes. And my first instinct, I could feel a slight tremor in the apartment. And I think that was Russell Kirk in his grave in Macosta, Michigan, turning over or something. Like, that was, I think, one of the lines that gave the right the most hives. Because as you said, it's over. we won. This happened. There is something fixed. You know, these are also people who claim to believe in absolute truth. So presumably something is fixed. But my reaction to that line, especially the America is exceptional part, is I found it a little curious. Like, the choice to use American exceptionalism, I didn't think it was strictly speaking necessary. And maybe one reason I don't think it's strictly speaking necessary is because I'm not sure of its truth. Like, I think I'm pretty open about being someone who is pretty sympathetic to a certain kind of left-wing patriotism. And even me, I was like, I tend not to think of America in those terms, and I tend not to argue in those terms. And I kind of think the argument Zoran did make didn't need to be framed in those terms in this particular case either.
1: Well, I mean, I think the scandal of this speech is to say America is exceptional, just not in the way that our enemies say that it is. I think there actually is a very strong argument for this. If you take the tradition we're describing, the tradition of contestation and the tradition of a nation of asylum seekers, there isn't another country that's founded on that principle. That's true, you know? If you believe that that's true, and if you are, as Zoran is doing, trying to resituate that principle as the core principle of this country, not just that everyone is created equal, but that this is a country that's founded by people who didn't have a place elsewhere, that is exceptional. That's not the nature of any European country. It's not the nature of any post-colonial country. It's really not the nature of any other country. I think it is a scandalous assertion for the left because we have an instinctive aversion to American exceptionalism as such, but to the right because it's articulating what is exceptional about this country in a way that offends their principles.
0: All right, I'm gonna stop it there. There's a rich conversation. It's about an hour and 15 minutes. I'll throw the link up to that podcast on the show notes. A lot of food for thought. But I want to put it right next to this piece that I heard yesterday on Point with Meghna Chakrabarty. She had a show in which they were discussing the differences between communism and socialism. And I thought it got very interesting. I mean, obviously, this was motivated by Donald Trump and other right-wing figures starting to use communism as a way to describe people like Zoran Mamdani and other democratic socialists who are kind of coming into the political field. And obviously, there's, you know, a lot of support for that kind of politics these days. And so, you know, that's what the episode focused on. What are we talking about? Democratic socialism, communism, social democracy, or being a social democrat? What are the distinctions? What are the differences? And also a great conversation. I'm just going to play a little clip here towards the end in which they really get into where the DSA, or the Democratic Socialists of America, kind of fit into this, you know, socialist spectrum or democratic socialist spectrum. And, you know, I'll have a little bit more to say. Just give me a second to make sure I get the right clip queued up here.
4: To build their own owes equal obligation.
5: It was under immense strain as a result of the Great Depression and the backlash to that, right? And he wanted to create a system that showed people that democratic capitalism could be, you know, to go back to his words.
0: The voice you're hearing is a professor of politics from Barnard College, talking about FDR.
5: And so what he put in place was a wide variety of government programs that were designed to help those who were suffering, that designed to help those who were unemployed, but within a capitalist system, right? So his idea was that the democratic state could and should use its powers to make sure not only that capitalism worked well, but worked to the benefit of all citizens. That is much more akin to the kinds of systems and aspirations that exist in West European, for example, social democratic parties, than it is, for example, to the kinds of things that someone like Mamdani in the little clip that you played earlier, or other democratic socialists aspire towards, which is they're willing to accept the reforms today, but they claim at the very least, that their aspiration is over time to eliminate or replace the capitalist system.
6: So we're seeing democratic socialists in the United States now gaining some momentum. I mean, at least in some pretty deep blue parts of this country.
0: And I'll just note that they want to, you know, our local alderman,
6: effectively
0: Alex Brower, democratic socialist.
6: I just wonder, why not move towards more of a social democratic way of seeing the world, a.k.a. saving capitalism or using capitalism for good? Wouldn't that be more effective? Because, you know, when you look under the hood at some at the policies that we see in social democratic countries, yes, you know, the money has to come from taxes, but those policies are wildly popular. They're also wildly popular here in the United States, even if we can't get them passed. Do you see what I mean?
5: So I absolutely see what you mean. And I think there's an important distinction between what the DSA has on its website as its kind of official program and what the aspirations are of both its members and more broadly the people who vote for it. I would be willing to guess, right, that the people who are voting for it are not voting for the abolition of capitalism even over time. What they're voting for is a system that is more humane, that is more just, that provides more security, that helps people across the spectrum, working class people, educated people who do not have jobs that enable them to kind of pay for homes and, you know, support a growing family. Right now, this movement is kind of a tent for everyone who just really is frustrated with the Democratic Party and would like to see it move left. I mean, there are other issues, obviously, that are going to characterize DSA. They are, you know, very gung-ho on the Israel-Gaza issue, and that's also probably going to create tensions both within the party and between the party and its voters. But you know, these are things that as a movement grows, it inevitably will have to deal with. What exactly do you mean? What exactly are you going to prioritize? What kinds of reforms are you willing to support over the short to medium term?
6: Yeah. Well, so let's listen to one more in terms of the current faces of a democratic socialism in this country. Democratic socialist Chris Rabb won a recent primary election.
0: No, we're not going to listen to Chris Rabb. But I just want to, again, plug that that's On Point with Meghna Chakrabarty. That's from yesterday. The episode is difference between communism, or the differences, I should say, between communism and socialism, and really just kind of unpacking what these terms actually mean, not the ridiculous, you know, charges that are flung about by people like Donald Trump and his ilk. So this is an exciting moment, I think, politically. Okay, well, it's exciting, it's terrifying, it's frustrating, it's many things. But the thread that I find to be pretty exciting is the resurgence of the left in, you know, as a serious force in our political landscape, and the way that that's taking fashion, or that's kind of coming onto the scene, is via the Democratic Socialists of America. And I had a conversation over the weekend with a friend who I hadn't seen for a while, and he asked me about the governor's race, so that, you know, the Democratic primary for governor. And he was like, you know, who are you voting for? Who should I be voting for? What should I be thinking about? And I said, well, I haven't made up my mind yet. I'm still kind of in decision phase, but I'm definitely leaning towards Francesca Hong, who is a democratic socialist. And that is not because I'm a democratic socialist, and not, as we heard in this clip, because I endorse every aspect of the DSA platform. In fact, I have a real issue with this idea that, you know, we're going to end capitalism and we need to work towards a world without capitalism. It sounds, it's just kind of like too utopian, too idealistic. And even if you could achieve that end, in this conversation, I think that there's another part that we're not going to listen to, but it talks about, you know, can you have a democracy without some form of capitalism in which individuals are able to maintain their ability to earn and direct their own labor. It hasn't really been done. We don't really have many models for what a democratic system that's not capitalist looks like. And So anyways, that's kind of like where I'm at on things. But that doesn't really matter in that I can still support democratic socialists because what they are putting forward, the thrust of their message is that there is a profound imbalance in power and resources in our country, a profound imbalance, and it's geared towards or it's tilted towards the rich, the elite, the powerful, the oligarchs, if you prefer that term. And, you know, I don't expect any party to enact its agenda in our system. I mean, that's part of the genius of our system is that, you know, there's necessary compromise, there's bargaining, there's minority rights, there's different mechanisms so that nobody can just come in and transform things in a flash. You see the most radical attempt to do it right now under the Trump administration, but you still see some of the institutional blocks. I'm thinking especially, or, you know, institutional safeguards, we might say. The strongest safeguard is the federal judiciary. How many efforts have been, you know, done, have been launched by the executive branch and caused so much chaos, but then were found, you know, to be in violation of the law and rolled back or faced injunctions or whatever it might be. And so we do have breaks. We have institutional breaks. Are they strong enough? You know, they need to be strengthened, no question. But to kind of zoom back to the bigger point, I think we can endorse democratic socialists. And as I say, we as like a liberal Democrat, somebody who recognizes that the profound issue we're facing is an authoritarian movement. And so we need some form of consensus and unity. We need a mass movement. And so we don't need to pick apart those who are opposed to authoritarianism. We don't need to be throwing our stones at our allies. And the diagnosis that the DSA and DSA types offer is largely correct. You know, the prescription, maybe some of it's correct and some of it is a little bit pie in the sky, but the diagnosis is correct, and that's a good place to start. It's 8 a.m. It's 8 a.m., and you're listening to WXRW LP. What are you listening to? It's 104.1 FM. You're in Milwaukee. You're listening in Milwaukee, Wisconsin, on River West Radio, and you're listening to the Milwaukee Free Press Radio Hour, and you're listening to me just kind of rant and rave and blow my top, as the 60-minute man does. Only the 59-minute man is just going to blow his top a little bit. Yeah, man, it's Thursday morning. I think the smoke is getting to me. I'll be honest with you. Brain's a little cloudy this morning, which means it's a good time for some tunes. So let's see if we can get that going here. What do we got on tap? So we just heard some Sublime, All You Need. Let's check this out.

Jimi Hendrix live at the Fillmore, 1970, Machine Gun. Tuned into the Milwaukee Free Press Radio Hour. I'm your host, Greg St. Arnold, and we are suffering through the smoke this Thursday morning. We're persevering, though. Our guest is running a little late, which is okay. He's also suffering through the smoke. But that's okay because I did rant a little about our democratic socialist / social democrat space that we find ourselves in these days. And I was going to say, you know, I kind of alluded to it. Yeah, I'm leaning towards Francesca Hong in the gubernatorial primary. But we'll see. You know, we'll see. I was kind of surprised to see what happened with Sarah Rodriguez, who, you know, what was it, like a week ago, this news came out that it is actually much worse than I thought it was. At first, I saw the story. It was like, oh, you know, her campaign manager just misstated finances or misreported their finances. And it's like, okay, well, some financial issues, whatever. And then she fired her campaign manager, which I'll say something about. But then I just was reading a little bit more about it yesterday, and it was like, she thought she had $1.5 million in the bank, and she had $200,000 in the bank. And that's when I was like, oh, that's bad. You know, like, apparently there was a $1 million ad buy that was supposed to happen, and she didn't have the money for it, and she wasn't aware of it. And then I think, like, this is where these kinds of things in campaigns can be really telling. The way that it was communicated, handled, dealt with, etc. Now, obviously, there's, like, a lot of different opinions on this. But if somebody screws up on your watch, you know, the fundamental question is, do you put it on them and throw them under the bus, or do you take some responsibility? And I think from what I've seen, by and large, the Rodriguez campaign, they chose to throw the campaign manager under the bus very publicly. And so there's been reporting, in fact, just a day or two ago, the Journal Sentinel had a story about how this campaign manager had unpaid rent and was evicted and had some other, you know, personal finance issues. And, of course, her name is out there, too. And I think that's terrible. I think it's, you have to ask yourself, if a leader is, you know, hasn't kind of thought through how to manage that crisis and puts somebody who is at the top of their team, ostensibly that, you know, somebody in their inner circle, just thrown them to the wolves and I don't want to say destroyed their lives, but like really tarnished her reputation. Like this woman now, through, let's say, her mistakes, I don't know if you want to call it her incompetence, whatever it is, she wasn't good at that job she had, but now it's, her name is out there. Her career in politics is probably, you know, on life support. And everybody knows that she's been evicted and like, this is all fodder for the public. And so I think it was handled very poorly by the Rodriguez campaign. And that's the kind of stuff that I think you can use to make judgments about which person is going to be, has the best character for the type of responsibility that they're asking to be placed with or to hold. And, you know, I think there's a good contrast here with the Hong campaign, because there's a story, I don't know, 6 weeks back. You're going to hear a lot more about it if you haven't heard about it. But she had $30,000 in credit card debt. And if you don't know, Francesca Hong was a restaurant owner, small business owner for many years, and working mother, you know, somebody I think she would describe herself as working class.
And so she did accrue a large amount of debt, and it went unpaid, and she was the creditors went after her. They came after her, and they brought suit, and then a couple days later, it was paid. The debt was paid. Now, there's insinuations by Tom Tiffany, the Republican, and other people that, you know, donors paid off the debt or whatever. I don't know. Like, honestly, I don't care that much. It's about, like, this is somebody who has an issue that the vast majority of us deal with, which is, like, we all carry debt. It's debt that, if it got out of control, it could derail our lives. And we spend a lot of our waking hours just trying to manage that kind of financial albatross hanging around our necks. And she, it came up, and it came up in a very public way for her, and she dealt with it. And it's now taken care of. She didn't, throw any stones. She didn't throw anybody on her team under the bus. And so these are the kind of things that I'm thinking about as we're kind of weighing candidates in the gubernatorial primary. Now there's other considerations, definitely. I think the Republican Party is kind of licking its chops, looking at Francesca Hong as the potential nominee because of the term Democratic Socialist, because they think they can get a lot of purchase out of just equating that with communism and just kind of playing this old demonizing playbook. And, you know, there's a little bit of fear on I'll say on my part, I think that that's going to resonate with some people. Probably the people it'll resonate by and large are already predisposed to vote for Republicans. So I don't think it's maybe not as big of an issue, but, I have a pretty, as I said, I'm still in decision mode. I'm not settled on where my vote goes. But if you just looked kind of on the issues, the biggest area of alignment or the candidate with which I have the greatest alignment, definitely Francesca Hong, on what we can kind of divine about character and management issues or how leadership and management issues are handled as a reflection of a candidate's character, I also find myself leaning towards Hong. And so that's that. Now, let me just say a few things about this town hall that happened last night at the Falcon Bowl. Happened at 6 p.m. And it was nice. It was air conditioned in the hall at the Falcon, and there were fans as well, so it was comfy. It was a nice respite from the heat. Gibson was tending bar. He's in good spirits. Had a good chat with him, and got started pretty much on time, about 6 o'clock. Alex Brower was the organizer and the master of ceremonies, and by far the most loquacious of all parties in the hall. Alex kind of was running the show. He was a showman. He's a funny guy. He's a big character, and he was in his element, it seemed, last night. Also, there were Chrissy Fung from the Fire Police Commission, Captain Jeremiah Jacks, Captain Rob Teal from District 1 of MPD, James Lewis, who is the resource manager at the police department. He's not an officer. He's, like I said, kind of a management guy. Jasmine Morgan from Department of Community Wellness and Safety. She's the interim operations manager. So you had a good crew. You had a good crew. And then there were folks from like Advanced Peace and the Violence Interrupters and some other people kind of scattered throughout who contributed. And here was my big takeaway. When Jill asked me what I thought of the town hall, it was a good crowd. It was a good event. And what I mean by that is you go to town halls sometimes and you expect... You always kind of like, okay, I don't know what I'm going to get here. This is, people get heated.

chaos, the violence, the just disorder that's happening on Brady Street this summer. And it sounds really bad. The testimony that people gave was, you know, it made me really feel for the residents there, for the businesses there, because, you know, what's happening is, in addition to kind of just your normal nightlife, your bars, your, you know, closing time issues, music, traffic, etc., you also have a lot of people who are not able to go into bars. So like the 17 to 21 year old demographic going down and just hanging out on the street till bar time or past bar time. You got people cruising in these three wheel motorcycles, blasting music at all hours of the night, doing things like parking in blocking alleys, which are, you know, for people that live their lives and are just trying to, you know, get from one place to another, super annoying if you know, trying to go out and all of a sudden somebody's parked in front of your alley. And so, like, you take any one of these things in isolation, you're like, just come on, this is living in a city, you got to deal with it. And things are, it's not that bad, nobody's getting, you know, shot or whatever, although people have been shot and killed, and a police officer was shot with fireworks on the 4th. So it is sprawling, it is kind of getting out of control, but these, like, kind of minor quality of life issues, you know, people are like, this isn't being addressed. They have, you know, one guy spoke, and he said he's lived on the east side since he came home from the hospital, lived in the Brady Street area. This guy was probably in his 60s, 70s. And he said, you know, one day he went out, and there were about 10 of these three-wheel motorcycles kind of doing, like, a S pattern, basically just like riding all over the streets, kind of taking over the streets, blasting their music. I didn't realize this, but Captain Teal mentioned that the speakers on a lot of those three wheelers are marine speakers, so boat speakers. And so, you know, there were two squads parked there, and this guy went over to one of the squads, like, hey, are you going to do something about this? Like, and the guy was like, well, you know, it's just me, I'm one guy, I can't go intervene here. And then he said, well, there's another squad down there. And he's like, yeah, but that guy has to do something. And so that was kind of the crux of this gentleman's complaint, or his comment. And, you know, rightfully frustrated, and, you know, like, you see this kind of disorder and you see police present and you don't see him responding, like, that's, you are absolutely right to be like, what the heck is going on here? And so he expressed that, and, you know, the captain was there, he acknowledged, he apologized, he said he'd look into it. But what I found really, really fascinating was the comments from James, the resource manager at MPD. I got his name here, James Lewis. And what he talked about was, like, so music, loitering, some of these, what we would call quality of life issues, these are municipal code violations. They're not criminal offenses. And that means, like the way that the code is written is that officers have discretion as to whether they choose to intervene in a municipal code violation. Discretion is the key word there. They don't have discretion in other areas. They're prescribed by law in terms of how they have to respond in certain other areas. So, for example, he said, you know, if they find somebody who's blasting music and they park their bike, they're blasting music, they go over, they intervene, they issue them a ticket, and then they punch their name in the system, and it turns out that they have not appeared for a misdemeanor court appearance. So that is bail jumping. And then they are required by law, the police are required by law to arrest that person, to take them into booking and to book them, which is like a 6-hour process generally. I imagine they have a lot of data on this, so I'm not in a place to question that. But to see that, like, you try to intervene for this quality of life issue, and all of a sudden

that becomes almost a whole shift, almost a whole 8-hour shift. And his comment was, you know, if you have 2,000 police on the streets, you can afford to do that kind of stuff with the time available. But there's not that many police on the streets right now. Like, I mean, it's kind of shocking. He said, like, you usually have 12 squads, I presume, not just 12 officers. It's got to be 12 squads, which is probably somewhere around 20 officers for a shift. And that, you know, if you have 12 and you go down to 11, you then have less ability to respond to batteries, shootings, you know, more severe, more harmful crimes. And that's the discretion that officers are using in those types of situations. And the shift commanders who kind of help determine, you know, where police are going to be and what they're going to be doing. And, you know, he gave this answer, this long answer. It went into great detail. And it was a great peek behind the curtain of how the police approach these types of issues, you know, from like a operational standpoint and a logistical standpoint. And you would think that kind of answer, like in some crowds, you would get booed. You would get, you know, people would not be happy. It perhaps could seem like a passing of the buck or some sort of equivocating. This crowd applauded after his response, because I feel like it was a way of people understanding the challenge a little bit more deeply. And that's cool. That's cool. And I got to give credit to Alex Brower for kind of creating a space, holding a space, curating a space, facilitating, whatever the word is, a space where that kind of dynamic existed. And I got to give a lot of credit to all the people there, because nobody came in throwing bombs. Nobody came in picking a fight, wanting to pick a fight. People were there to listen and to understand. And, you know, that's the starting point. If we're going to do like any kind of meaningful change on Brady Street or throughout the city, or throughout the world, country, whatever, you got to start with like understanding the actual parameters of the challenges we're facing. And it was a really great event for that purpose. If I had to give one piece of like, let's say, critical feedback, there was a lot of kind of like talking and narration by Alderman Alex Brower, which, you know, kind of limited the amount of people, the number of people that could give their comments. I left at 7:30. There were still people lined up, but, you know, hour and a half of town hall is, you know, you got to know your limits. My limit was breached. So that happened yesterday. I'll probably write up a little bit more. I took a lot of notes there. There's actually a pretty good media presence. Must have been like a slow news day in the city, because you had WISN there with cameras. You had CBS 58 with cameras. I think TMJ did a write-up on it already last night. So, of course, you know, well, let me just say one other thing that came out of that was kind of like the news, and I think TMJ is the one who might have highlighted this, but Walgreens parking lot on Brady Street, hotspot, big hotspot problems there. Obviously, it's a privately owned, I shouldn't say obviously, but it is a privately owned parking lot, and it is now in the nuisance process. So there have been enough calls where the police have initiated, I don't know if they're at the pre-nuisance stage where they're requiring a plan of abatement, or if it is officially been deemed a nuisance, but the upshot is that the owners have to put in place an abatement plan, and then they have to enforce that abatement plan. And if they don't, they'll start getting charged by the city to pay for these fines, you know, fines that run into the thousands of dollars and can rack up over time. So their abatement plan is they're going to have some security that I don't know if it's Walgreens or if it's like the company that owns the lot or whatever, or all the tenants there. Somebody is going to hire a private security firm, and they're going to try and put some things into place at that
parking lot to cut down on the issues there. That's where that police officer was hit with the firework on the 4th of July. And you know, the comments from Captain Teal of District 1 were that, like, hey, this is a known issue. This is a known hotspot. We have some things in place. And again, I just would say shout out to everybody there. Great balance of perspectives from kind of the institutional side. You had the MPD people. You had the Department of Community Wellness and Safety. You had a Fire Police Commission rep. And then you had the alderman as well, giving the kind of legislative constituent perspective. So let's see. Let's listen to a tune here.

Hey, I want to thank you for being with us on the Milwaukee Free Press Radio Hour this smoky Thursday morning. We are going to reschedule our visit by Mr. T, Tony Blue. He ran into some traffic issues this morning, just a little late. It happens. So looking forward to getting him on the show in the future. But until then, you know, we're going to let the Temptations take us out with the rest of Ball of Confusion here. Certainly is a ball of confusion these days. But, you know, take care out there. Wear a mask if you gotta. Stay inside. Don't feel bad staying inside in this weather, okay? And I really want to implore you, check out the Milwaukee Free Press Substack if you want more, if you like what you hear. And until next week, Thursday, 7:30 a.m., take care, be well, be good to your neighbors.

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This is your host, Anja Nat Anja. Today we're hearing recordings from a session with Didier LaPlay and Anton Seeger.

up north, America, which means when they are tiny little bumblebee-sized fetuses, they crawl on out of the opossum

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0: his words for him.
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0: so low because of the radio. But now that the radio has been turned off and we can speak normally, welcome to Living Target, the Meta Revival. I mean, I know it sounds weird when we start talking about the radio listening to us and, you know,
1: it
0: impeding
1: does,
0: our
1: it's,
0: speaking.
1: It's never going to sound normal.
0: But it is a serious problem, and we've been having to deal with it for a while, but it's all right.
1: You're coping.
0: It's all good. So the first song that we played, that was by a band called Red Fang. You might have heard them because they're actually pretty popular, at least
1: in
0: the genre.
1: With music like that.
0: Yes. And yeah, very darn good. And that song was Reverse Thunder. That was off their first album, which was, what, like Prehistoric Dog or something like that? Or was it just Red Fang?
1: It was Red Fang,
0: but has a prehistoric dog on the cover, so you can understand the mix-up.
1: No, I can't.
0: It's validated. But just a really cool band. Now, these guys have been around for a hot minute now, starting, I believe, in the early to mid, 2000s. I think 2005, actually, was when they started. But, you know, they have picked up significant speed. You know, they are, and by which I mean they are pretty successful. You know, they've toured with bands like Mastodon, Opeth, In Flames. They've been all over the place. They were on David Letterman. So, you know, they're a pretty big band for the genre, I would say, definitely. I mean,
1: I concur.
0: Can you really say? He concurs.
1: I concur.
0: So it's fact.
1: Yeah. So on this edition of your casual, local, perfectly palatable metal podcast and show, and everything, really. We're just going to be playing a bunch of stuff that we just kind of find cool. It's kind of what we do every show, but exacerbated. So, turning it up to 11 with this one. So, we're starting off with our first playlist, which is just kind of like a lot of new music combined with maybe more some punky and psychedelic elements, which is always good and always welcomed. Full hands, because we are in Rufus after all. Mm. And that's kind of a maxim right there. So we're going to start off with Shot Down from Scout. And yeah, we hope y'all enjoy this playlist, because you know we will. This beautiful morning or night or afternoon, whenever you're listening to it. It's ignominious.
0: Not ignominious. It's
1: it's always ignominious.
0: It's casual. No, it's not.
1: You can,
0: how dare
1: ignominious
0: you?
1: Is an add-on.
0: We hope you guys do enjoy the show, however. And

0: yeah. Every time, guys. In case you don't actually notice, we're not turning down the microphones. We're playing all this music. It's coming from us. We're kind of like the in-betweeners, you know.
1: So you're saying that we're playing all the music.
0: We're playing all the music.
1: We are. We are the music. Covering
0: and,
1: all bases.
0: We're very versatile. We're very grounded and sensible. But also sensitive. And
1: not letting...
0: You know, we've got hearts behind these big, strong... impressive.
1: What, cadavers? What are you saying?
0: Cadavers. I'm not dead. How dare you?
1: It's a Mel show, man. Gotta get your Mel funicular in.
0: Let's just move on. And I'm sorry to the big man. I didn't want to say that, but, you know, it happened. So, Shot Down, that was the first song we played, and that was by a band called Scale. Something that we're all very acquainted with.
1: I'm not. I'm very.
0: I try Scale at least 3 times a day.
1: I'm very happy.
0: No, the doctor says 4, but I just can't do that sometimes. And these guys have been around for a little bit now. You know, still a relatively new band. I believe getting their start officially in 2019. But just a really cool indie, punky, and just overall like that new, almost liminal genre.
1: I could agree.
0: Metal.
1: It's
0: it's very alternative.
1: It's very, but it's very, the key word for me is it's very euphoric. It's very free.
0: Mm-hmm.
1: And that's kind of why.
0: Almost a little light, but at the same time, very discordant at the same time.
1: You know, the argument, as we've discussed before with the law of new metal, is new metal is more restricted than ever. There's basically specific guidelines, specific 1-2-3 punches, KOs to writing a kind of metal song. And basically, it's just copy and paste. And that's the case with a lot of metal genres right now. But I see that when it kind of comes to that kind of more punk / hardcore sound, it is really the opposite. I'd say bands for me right now, like Stornstyle, Angel Dust, Scowl, are really just introducing what metal and so many other heavy genres can be, which is just infinite.
0: Got Drain.
1: Yeah. Drain too.
0: So, good stuff all around. You guys keep on rocking. I believe they are taking a little bit of a break. At least that's a statement that I read right now. But they just say that they need some time to breathe. Nothing wrong with that. And we hope to see them back at it soon enough. Then we had Heat Wave. That was by Spiral Drive. I love that kind of thrashy almost chorus.
1: It's like the gizzardisms,
0: mm-hmm,
1: man.
0: The gizzard, man.
1: It's psychedelic. It's just another complete side. Now, psychedelic has always kind of been free flow. I mean, contradictory.
0: How can you regulate? If you start regulating psychedelic, you know, you got like the hippies with their arms crossed, you know you got something wrong. But these guys, or I should say this guy, I'm sure he has... hope, of course, but
1: sure, there's other guys.
0: I'm sure there's other guys, but this guy, it seems like, is the power behind it. It's actually, I believe, Raphael Nikes is his name, if that's how it's pronounced. He's not the shoe brand, don't worry. But this guy's a multi-instrumentalist. I'm piss pronunciating all my words right now. I'm really not happy with that, but that was taken from the British Office. So if you didn't like it, go get this done. And but just a really good album. This came out in 2022. I believe it was their second full album, Visions in Bloom. And it blew up when it came out. Definitely now with the internet age, you know, and songs can just spread pretty much of their own volition. Yeah, this is a very big hit. Which is awesome because it deserves it. I mean, it blends so many different genres, so many different sounds, but still remains distinct and individual, you know. And
1: I agree.
0: He concurs again.
1: I'm always agreeing, people.
0: I've been told I'm very agreeable, but just a really good sound. And he did just make a new album.

0: album, I believe, called Rise, which came out just earlier this year. So
1: if you guys like what you heard, check it out.
2: Why'd you whisper? It just made it so much worse. After that,
0: he told me to do it. It was in the song.
2: All right, granted. After that, we had Cabin Fever from, I believe it's Slowmosa.
0: Slowmosa, my favorite drink.
2: Ayo, and yeah,
0: slows
2: just
0: everything.
2: A fantastic band. This is easily one of my favorites, I have to say, emerging from that kind of recent, more sludge stoner sound. I just feel their combination of kind of just more like mid-paced rock grooves, but also with this kind of inoffensiveness that you don't really see all too often, which I guess makes it truly and utterly special, but nevertheless, it's really their own sound is what I'm trying to say. And
0: yeah,
2: I'd say Tundra Rock is probably one of my favorite albums come out of late, so I definitely recommend it.
0: And I mean, coming from Norway too, what's going on in Norway? That's a question that I feel like people don't ask enough.
2: There's a lot of oil in Norway.
0: There is?
2: Yeah.
0: I know that. A lot of oil. Up there?
2: They have a restrained government.
0: All right. Understood.
2: They're also,
0: it's also very they're also pure European, landscape, which, so, but so yeah. Is the other places. Okay, it's getting a little polemical, so we're going to keep things moving. But these guys are awesome. And yeah. Gotta love the stoner metal, the European stoner metal too. I'm sure there's so many different, for instance, like differences between Swedish stoner metal and Norwegian stoner metal. But honestly, to me, all that I've heard, I love it. So we'll just keep at that. So we're going to be moving on to something which is certainly different. This is Dead and Dripping. Cryptopsy is the name of the band. And yeah, they are about to get all types of cryptic with it. So, let's just see what they got, guys. I don't know.
2: Damuto.

0: An abrupt ending, but what do you expect from an abrupt genre?
1: Ayo, I can live with that. So, we hope y'all enjoyed that section, and we're going to discuss it as loosely as possible before diving into our next one.
0: Not discuss, discuss.
1: Sure, why not?
0: Okay, so the first one was None Survive. I'm actually amped for this, in case you couldn't tell. I ate a little bit of sugar before we got this going, just to give me that sufficient energy. I need it. And I kind of did the adverse of that.
1: Do you not drink any caffeine or anything?
0: Well, I ate, you know, the sugar, and now it's kind of making me feel a little tired.
1: What, are you like 5 years old?
0: My mom says I shouldn't eat that much, but...
1: All right. Now you're embarrassing both of us. So
0: making a complete mockery of what metal is supposed to be.
1: The first track was Dead and Dripping from Critopsy, and that was Curse from None, So File 96. A album that pretty much augmented every sense and style and stereotype of basically death metal for the better. This is a very innovative album, and it really did push the boundaries of what could be proven to be audible and actually, you know, listened to.
0: Mm-hmm.
1: It is a freaky album. It is what many would call disturbed, or at very least odd. But it's proven that it has garnished.
0: Critopsy, man.
1: You know, it's proven that, you know, people like that stuff, and there are people out there that would listen to it. And I don't mean that as an insult either. I'm one of those people.
0: There are a lot of people. So this album was also a hard period for the band. It was said that their financial state was very strapped.
1: Non-existent.
0: Which, I mean, makes sense as a touring death metal band, definitely in the mid-90s. But it just sounds like everything they were making was either going to the band or going to supporting the band. And it got to such a point where the lead singer with the moniker Lord Worm, which is a very nice title, I wonder if he chose that, actually left the band after this album, after his tour, and would not join until 2005. But again, this album gets a lot of praise. It's Lord Worm himself gets a lot of praise. This gets a lot of lauding. And yeah, I mean, they all deserve it. It's an amazing time. Of course, these guys also came from Montreal. And the reason why I mention that is because the next band that we are playing, Cataclysm, also came from Montreal, which is, I don't know, man.
1: Hey,
0: I had it on my list to visit, but now I'm not so sure.
1: It's very cold, repressed place up there, man.
0: I don't know, man. There's something going on in Montreal, but... If it keeps on making sense,
1: it's the water. I bet you. But yeah,
0: it's always,
1: you know,
0: the water, man. Let's be honest.
1: But something good this time, because Cataclysm is a freaking amazing band, and you know, it did. They were kind of a long ride to success.
0: Amateur.
1: Being started in the early 90s, I believe 91, they kind of started frequenting around clubs and other small venues and garnishing a respectable reputation for just being a very kind of balls to the wall but intricate and technical kind of death metal band.
0: In fact, this genre was so, I guess, distinct and individual to them that it was referred to as Northern Hyperblast, which is one of the best damn names I've ever heard. Now, of course, what we're talking about is Goliath. This came out in 2023. It's their latest album as of now. And it kind of just brings together everything that the band has been honing in on for their career. And that's the thing, the great thing about, you know, for instance, I feel like band periods, you know, you get to like a few decades in and really everything's concentrated. You know, you've been doing your thing for a while. It's familiar. It's, you know, you're apt, you're skilled at it. And now you can kind of just let your shoulders down a little bit, and not the quality, but just start making this awesome music, you know, that's almost based in your achievements.
1: You do reach a certain point when making music is no longer going to be this big, intimidating, you know, monolith. You've done it so long that it's your job. It's basically your life now. You know, it's like you said, it's probably a lot more casual and it's a lot more fun. And you can tell that's reflected on a lot of bands' later music. They're just kind of relaxed and doing what they do best. Mm-hmm. And Goliath is no different. You know,
0: yes.
1: I do enjoy it. And yeah.
0: That song was also Gravestones and Coffins. Very cool. That's why we picked it. So, Skelborn, might as well be, Stillborn Savior, Bloodbath was the next song we played. That was from Nightmares Made Flesh. A very sad statement, I feel. Yeah.
1: Sad statement,
0: something
1: but
0: to reflect
1: it's death metal, people. You can take it as sad or death metal, and I take it as death metal.
0: I take it as a personal insult.
1: All right, well,
0: going to settle it.
1: But yeah, you know, Bloodbath is a very interesting band, being kind of a super project of sorts, being formed from bands or members of various other successful bands at the time. And yeah, it's really, once again, just a culmination of everything death metal. You definitely do have that, I would say, subgenre of death metal, which is almost just purity metal, where they know that their genre is so ostentatious and just out there, and many would kind of regard as just goofy, that... they just kind of own it up, and they're just kind of singing about monsters and zombies and death and
0: they're
1: gore.
0: They're having fun with it.
1: Just having fun with it.
0: You know, there are some people who take things seriously, and there are some people who don't. And these guys, they're somewhere in the middle.
1: They're in a gray zone.
0: So, of course, the frontman initially was the frontman of Opeth, which was really cool. This band started in 98, so it was before Opeth got big, and you just had all these different death metal bands of the area come together, like my brother said, and make a super group. But of course, as Opeth started picking up speed in the early 2000s, he would opt out just a year before this album came out. And they would actually bring in another singer who, if I'm correct, wouldn't stick around too long. So they kind of had a singer issue coming around this time. But through it all, they made a very solid album. And that's the interesting thing is, you know, when you have bands and band periods where there seems to be a lot of change, a lot of, you know, fluctuation, but the music is very solid. The music is very stable, you know, so it's almost like, you know, even though the personal relations were maybe going awry a little bit, not even in a bad sense, but the music holds everything together.
1: Well, you could argue that such difficulties, if anything, would just make the music and the making process of it more fervent,
0: yeah.
1: Because it's like that's the one thing that is still maintaining even just a semblance.
0: Like a port
1: of,
0: key. Everybody can grab onto it, and it takes you to the same place.
1: Port keys are lame, by the way. They don't work. I've wrote
0: I
1: a
0: tried.
1: Thesis.
0: I wrote JK about it so many times.
1: JK's
0: I found
1: just not responding
0: so
1: anymore.
0: She's not responding by this point. She was initially, though. I found old shoes, tin cans, sometimes even filled with contents. You know how disgusting that was for me? To rifle through them. I've found people's possessions, and they just don't work. If anything, it gets me in very awkward, but sometimes entertaining and comical situations. Maybe I should make a show about it.
1: If anyone listening to this knows what he's talking about, congratulations. We're going to play our next playlist, which is going to kind of be a mixture of the first one and just a bit new, being that it's not really metal, but it's kind of metal. It's just distortional rock
0: music.
1: It
0: is what it is.
1: It's rockish, people. That much I can attest to.
0: All right, well, it better be good, too.
1: I cannot attest to that. Time will tell. But we hope you all enjoy.
0: Good is relative.
1: Yeah, good is relative.
0: But that's... that kind of sounds mean. All right, guys. This is Basement. Are You the One? I don't know.

0: Hey, welcome back to our lovely voices on this edition
1: of Living Target the Metal Revival.
0: Some synchronicity there for y'all. So,
1: no,
0: we hope y'all enjoy.
1: Budding egos.
0: I prefer mine.
1: And I feel like it's about to come to a head.
0: So, the first track was A Curse Be Here Now, Are You the One? And that was Are You the One, a single released in 2019 from Basement. A really cool, I guess you could maybe say, art house, kind of college rock band. And yeah, you know, they actually did theoretically end, and they have come back, and kind of come back, I'd say, in step, because they are really releasing some amazing music right now. And yeah, they officially disbanded, I guess you could say, after what a lot of people would argue their most successful album, which came out, I believe, in 2011. And after that, they basically said that they were going to break up, and I believe they did between 2014 and 19, because one of the main members went to pursue becoming a, you know, legit, like, teacher as a career, and because of that, they need to take school time. Also, just operating a band is multifaceted and tricky.
1: So this isn't a college band anymore, right?
0: No, they are not college. They'd have to be
1: Ignatius or something.
0: But nevertheless, they are still making music, and they've resurrected themselves, and yeah, I gotta say hats off to them.
1: Awesome. The next song we played was Jody Building. Now, the band that played it this time around was Between the Buried and Me, but they actually took it from a different band. They wrangled it out of their hands. That initial band was Smashing Pumpkins, and I believe the album it was on was Melancholy and the Infinite Sadness, which came out all the way back in 1996. It was a huge album, and Between the Buried and Me just covered one of their songs. But, you know, that's kind of, I guess, what they're doing now, because, you know, Between the Buried and Me kind of Avenged Sevenfold. You know, they're changing up their sounds. They're taking different directions. So maybe them covering a Smashing Pumpkins song would have seemed a little bit odd 5 or 6 years ago. Now it makes sense.
0: No, it's still odd.
1: It's still odd, but I like it, and I love the direction that they're going in.
0: I want everything to go back to the way they were.
1: Exactly. Comforting and familiar and stagnating. And it's kind of the point. But, I mean, just good stuff. Honestly, I love these guys, and I really love what they did with this song. And, yeah, now I have two Jody Billies. So I'm done listening to one. I can put on the other one. When that one ends, I can put on the other one. Just back and forth. Constant Jody Billy, man.
0: Describing heaven. Then finally, yeah, we had the Strokes, and that was a Juice Box. So, of course, the Strokes are a rather, I would say, highly regarded band, especially in their own, I guess you could say, self-conceived, odd predicament and placement in rock right now, being that they have really distinguished themselves between all other bands that maybe even in the beginning of the 21st century they would have been associated with.
1: Mm-hmm.
0: For instance, I was never particularly into the Strokes for the sheer reason that the name was disconcerting. But basically,
1: I was in the same
0: boat.
1: Yeah,
0: thank you. But, you know, after listening to them, I'm generally surprised with their sound. I did not expect it to be what it was, which is very innovative, but also really just themselves. It's their own concoction. And, yeah, the Strokes are really their own. So, mm-hmm.
1: And this song was the lead single from their third album, First Impressions on Earth. I'm liking it so far, not going to lie.
0: Good impressions, good impressions.
1: I've taken a few walks around. I've met some interesting people. And, I don't know, it's all right. But, you know, this album for The Strokes, while it was successful, they're forced to reach number one in the UK charts. If I'm correct, it was almost kind of a period in their band where they were experiencing a little bit less commercial success overall than they had. Something like that. I mean, they're a huge band now, but you got to keep in mind it's a constant fluctuation.
0: It's ebb and flow. Yeah.
1: And even if I was statistically incorrect with my statement, it could be argued that in some weird way, it was fact.
0: It was fact.
1: I was right.
0: It was dictum, people. Yeah, so they have remained defined in their own sound and to this day. So I got to say, once again, as always, hats off.
1: Yeah, they're a great band. I mean, it just shows, you know, people say, well, you have to sell out to be popular. You don't. That's just an excuse.
0: You can meet in the middle. So going into the next one, we're just going to do classic thrash, because this is a metal show. Have we lost our way? And we are starting off with Live Undead, and this is Slayer, because who else would be? We hope y'all enjoy. We got some tracks lined up after it. Changing things up.
1: Do we ever. We'll see you guys.
0: We're actually playing metal.
1: On the south side of heaven.

0: Hi. Welcome back. So we played some Thrash, the flamboyant, the predominant, the dead, and we're going to talk about Lightly as Ever. So, first off, we had Live Undead from Slayer, and that's South of Heaven 1988, a penultimate Thrash release, and really just interesting for the band as well. It was kind of when they would begin to, I guess, slow down their music, going from more of a raw, kind of just thrashy in-your-face sound to maybe a bit more methodical.
1: They'd actually even talk about that because, of course, after the success of Rain and Blood, they didn't want any potential, you know, disappointing follow-up. So they were like, well, how about we just make something that's completely different, that isn't going to have any connections, any connotations to that previous album, and that's exactly what they did. Kyrie King would later say that was his most lackluster performance, though Tom Araya would say that was definitely a late bloomer. It had mixed reviews, but it was the most successful up to date for sure. And despite everything, South of Heaven is still, of course, a classic in the Slayer repertoire. And it showed that Slayer wasn't just the thrash metal band that was there for speed and intensity and nothing else. They did have the chops to pull off a good album.
0: Yeah, exactly. And yeah, cool stuff.
1: Good
0: then after
1: stuff.
0: That, we had Birth of Tension from Overkill. And that was, of course, the Years of Decay, released in 89. So Overkill is a very odd thrash metal band, being that they pretty much are the most true to form thrash metal band I can think of, yet they are still kind of under waves. I won't say underground, but they are definitely, I would say, in the review when it comes to most of your theoretical quintessential thrash metal
1: bands.
0: But
1: I mean, these guys were purveyors of a new sound, you know. And the Years of Decay in 1989 shows that. It was almost like a thrash groove metal album before groove metal was even a thing. It was produced by Thierry Date before he would blow up and become the influential and famous producer that he is today, pretty much producing all of Pantera's albums, White Zombie, Deftones, Limp Bizkit, the likes of all those guys. So, you know, it's just a really cool period in metal history. I'm going to turn down this field because it's born into my head.
0: But yeah, you know, as a whole, they remained intransigent, basically, to their sound, and they were not willing to compromise for anything.
1: Exactly.
0: They were basically standing up for, I guess, everything that you kind of contextualize thrash metal to be.
1: Yeah,
0: and
1: the rebels.
0: Yeah, it really worked
1: out.
0: Don't
1: say that jadedly.
0: Eventually in their favor. I mean, in this day and age, I'd say they're one of the most respected thrash metal bands and one of the most consistent.
1: Acclaimed, for sure. And they would take groove metal even further with 1991's Horoscope, which showed that they were, again, very proficient, very skilled in purveying this new genre. Because keep in mind, by 1991, groove metal was literally just making its
0: it was
1: debut.
0: Baby steps,
1: and
0: yeah.
1: Overkill had been doing it for years by this point. So good stuff all around. Then after that, we had Flotsam and Jetsam. Not the Wreckage, but the band. And this was Dreams of Death from their 1988 album. I believe their sophomore.
0: Yeah.
1: Yeah. Was it Till Disgrace Does Us Part? No.
0: What? No, it's No Place for Disgrace.
1: No Place for Disgrace. So
0: yeah.
1: There's No Place for Disgrace now? Are they sure? Cause
0: I am.
1: I mean, there's so much of it out there that there's got to be some place for it that's allocating, concentrating in the universe.
0: I'm done participating.
1: All right. I'm too, so let's move on. Let's move on. So these guys are pretty cool. Again, another one of those what many might call secondary thrash metal bands of the 1980s. But they had Jason Newsted with them until 1986 before he would be plucked out, taken by Metallica, far away on a wondrous adventure, which he would later tell not so fondly of. But that would actually kind of, I guess, buffer up Flotsam and Jetsam's reputation a bit. It would actually make them even more popular because they had the now Metallica bassist was formerly in their band. So it was actually attract more attention for them. But, I mean, you listen to this album in 1988, the same year that Injustice for All came out, and it is still very raw. It's still very core thrash metal. I mean, you know, there's no commercialism going on in this album. Now, they would change that up with their later releases. I mean, I remember listening to these guys years ago for the first time and checking out their 90s albums and just being shocked at how quickly they shifted their sound. I mean, these guys, in just a few years, are making completely different music. But, I mean, this album is very historical-based. It's very progressive, very technical, and just balls-to-the-wall classic thrash metal, which I really do have a soft spot.

0: Right, welcome guys? Back to Living Target, the metal revival. Hope you guys did enjoy those songs. And even though they were new metal, I hope that you still can beer with us and still look us in the eyes if you ever have the honor to.
1: Oh, nah. That's ego, man. But yeah, so we hope you all enjoyed those tracks because at the end of the day, it's good for anything. You know, it's like for me, you don't always need this hoi polloi kind of like exaggerated megalomania stuff. I'm not saying that intricate progressive metal is, but it's okay to be able to just kind of let your hair down even more than it already is and just enjoy anything.
0: I think hoi polloi is exactly what you're talking about, but regardless, Alive was the first song. That was by Korn in possibly their darkest moment as of yet. Now, this was in the aftermath of Untouchables, which even though it was a successful album, it was, if I'm correct, literally one of the most expensive albums to make, at least of the metal genre. So it really had to reap a huge recoup, and it didn't. So the band was kind of down about that. Then also it was just a really stressful time. Many of them were dealing with horrible addictions and also with just the prospects of, you know, kind of the idea of selling out. You know, you got to keep in mind that this was in the early 2000s when nu metal was at its all-time low, which was its high. And, you know, I think a lot of the band members are just having kind of problems with that. You know,
1: yeah.
0: It's like, what have we become?
1: 2003 was definitely, I'd say, the going out.
0: It was like the last.
1: The dimming.
0: It was definitely the year in which nu metal started to drop.
1: Like you said, it seems at this point people were kind of growing bored or at the very least apathetic, which is ironic for the genre towards it.
0: Things were changing. Nu metal had come, and unlike other genres of the past, I don't feel like it had the longevity because, for the most part, it didn't have the chops.
1: Nu metal is very, it's made to be a very simplistic 1-2 genre,
0: mm-hmm.
1: and because of that, like you said, pretty much all the best ideas that could be garnished from it were pretty much taken immediately.
0: And then that left just the droves of copycats in corporate bands that were just making music that was fun in the moment. You'd hear it on the radio, you'd bob your head, whatever, you'd feel angry, and then you'd forget about it and move on. And that was really the death of nu metal, was just how banal it was. And, you know, Korn kind of found themselves confronted with all these uncomfortable truths, and they wanted to take a look in the mirror, as they said, and kind of try to rediscover their roots, which they attempted to do with this album. And it doesn't sound like it went too well. They would actually later remark, Jonathan Davis and many of the other band members, that's their least favorite Korn album. And a lot of that has to do definitely with the time it came out. Like I said, a lot of the band was in a very dark place. It was actually the last album with the core Korn lineup, because Head, Brian Welch, you know, the guitarist, would actually end up leaving after his album to try to deal with addictions. And he would later return with the Paradigm Shift in, I believe, 2013. But it was just, you know, a very convoluted time for the band. The album, once it too popular, again, it was continuing in the decline of nu metal and of Korn. And it was kind of panned by critics for the most part, too. But, you know, overall, there are definitely some aspects of this album that I really do admire. I really do, you know, it does call to me a bit.
1: Yeah, and I think at the end of the day, it's a good album. I would recommend it, but it seems that success kind of beguiled the members of the band, and it seems like a lot of the people that were kind of steadfast listeners, because it was pretty much just another Korn album. There was no specific reason
0: and
1: for it.
0: And I think that's the thing. Korn had entered this point now where they're just making Korn albums, and that was,
1: And you could tell in their next releases, they'd really try to change things up, and they'd meet, once again, varying degrees of success for it.
0: Mm-hmm. But they are one of the best for that reason. They keep on going for it.
1: Yeah, so, you know, just good stuff. Then after that, we had Disturbed, the pinnacle of what many people would kind of say, just the 1-2 punch kind of metal band. But, you know, God give anything and everything credit, and Disturbed, you know, credit
0: due. It's God's gift, and they do their best with it.
1: Yeah, they made some good stuff, and that was 10,000 Fists, released in 2005. A really cool album for the band, being their first to actually have guitar solos in it. Their first to kind of take up more, like, a more melodic, almost metalcore at times.
0: Exactly.
1: Sound.
0: It was branching out from nu metal, which is definitely one of the reasons why, well, that genre just continued to fall. Disturbed kept on rising. the song was Sons of Plunder, and it really did have that anthemic, just almost like, you know, pump up your fist chorus to it, which they have become so notable and so renowned for.
1: And that's the thing, you know, Disturbed, even with extremely humble beginnings, beginning roughly in 94 in Illinois, and really struggling to find a sound, even struggling to find a vocalist, eventually, due to just some serendipitous luck, finding David Draiman, who would find them through a newspaper, basically, after auditioning already in roughly 20 other bands, they say, in that week alone.
0: Wow.
1: So it was really just cards aligning, and, you know, yeah. So Disturbed, hats off to them, because at the end of the day, you know, say what you will, but they did it.
0: They did it. Korn, Disturbed, you know, all of these bands, they go through the rough periods. They're all human. We're all human, but they do something. They make something great, and yeah, that's just awesome. And then we had Time of Dying, 3 Days Grace. Now these guys
1: even more. am I in the, going to a mall after this or something?
0: We don't traditionally play this music. I implore to you, but it's good stuff. I like it. I really do. And for me, it really is like sad boy music, like suburbia, you know, kind of melancholy. But it does, you know, sometimes you do. I just think that it's some bands have it and some bands don't. You know, for instance, a lot of bands in this genre are just derivative and unoriginal and corporate, honestly. Like, but you do have a few and you do have some songs where it's like you generally listen to them and you're like, okay, you know, I can get down with this. And this is one of them for sure. This album, which was 1X, coming out in 2006.
1: Great year,
0: phenomenal year, and this just made it better. Was a huge success, going quintuple platinum in the United States. So yeah, I'd say they did it. I think that if anybody did it, then that speaks for it. But
1: the argument is moot. But
0: it just shows that, you know, the early 2000s was just such an interesting time for definitely rock and metal based music. I mean, we just played 3 songs that were kind of spinning different aspects of it, different perspectives. But they all share the same thing, which is a lot of the time that discontent, that frustration, that angst. That was really prominent of definitely, I would say, you know, younger people of that time. And it still is, let's be honest.
1: It's always.
0: It's just in a different form now.
1: Yeah.
0: But, you know.
1: But yeah, we hope y'all enjoyed that section. I will stop going from tirade to tirade. So I'll just say Bloody Incantation.
0: All right.
1: Next song.
0: Let's get down with it.
1: We hope y'all enjoy it.
0: Stargate.

0: right, welcome back. So we're just going to talk for a minute before we desist from speaking entirely. Some would say prematurely, but the last track is long.
1: So the first one, the Stargate Tablet 3, that was by Blood Incantation. I believe their newest album. Just awesome stuff. And then the second song we played was War is the Father of All, and that was Heaven Shall Born, which is a very cool, interesting German metal band. That was their 10th album, Heimat, which means home.
0: So yeah, you know, absolutely amazing stuff, and they do deserve more time to be spoken about, and we'll have them again in this show. But yeah, we hope you all enjoyed those tracks, and we hope you all enjoyed this show, Living Target. You know, I gotta say, thoroughly enjoyed doing it. It's fun, it's laid back.
1: Yeah, Living Target, the metal revival. Check us out Saturday nights, 9 to 11. Check us out on SoundCloud and RiverRustRadio.com, and until then... Porkins and us say have a great one. This is Funeral Portrait by Opeth. We'll be seeing you.

0: All right. Well, you heard it from us first, or maybe not, but nevertheless, that is irrelevant in this point of discussion. We hope you all enjoyed this episode of Living Target, Malware 5.0, as always, as we already aforementioned. Enjoyed it thoroughly. You know, it's just a great time, a great experience. Just getting to play music that, you know, we listen to, you know, on a daily basis, more or less, and just getting to play out there. So, on Sonic Waves, all that good stuff. But, if y'all liked what we, you know, what y'all heard today, of course, we are on SoundCloud, Riverest Radio, all that stuff. But without further ado, there's so much more on this station. If y'all want to stick around, feel free. And yeah, this is just one host signing off. The other host has already signed off. But yeah. So yeah, without further ado, my voice is fading. Hope y'all enjoyed again. And until the next time, goodbye.
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0: In this episode of Fashion Pulse, we explore how people in their 20s, 30s, and 40s can create a summer style system built around comfort, confidence, versatility, and personal identity. Because the goal of summer style is not to simply look the best. It is also to dress smarter. We'll explore why breathable fabrics like linen and cotton continue dominating summer wardrobes, how relaxed tailoring helps professionals in style polished stay polished in warmer weather, why capsule wardrobes are becoming more important for busy lifestyles, how to create outfits that move between work, social events, travel, and everyday life. Why personal style matters more than constantly following trends. Summer creates one of the biggest challenges in fashion. How do you look put together when the weather is telling you to wear as little as possible? The truth is, many people, including myself, don't struggle because they don't have enough clothes. They struggle because their wardrobe doesn't have a system. And in most cases, we have too many clothes. A closet full of random summer pieces can still leave you standing in front of your mirror thinking, I've got nothing to wear.
1: Mm-hmm.
0: The solution is not buying more. It is understanding what actually works for your lifestyle. So welcome to Fashion Pulse. I'm Jason Orleon, and this is Devin Billingsley. In this podcast episode, we're going to explore how fashion connects with culture, identity, and the way we navigate everyday life. So in this episode, we're exploring summer style systems, how people dress for heat, movement, and simplicity while still expressing who they are. Because great style is not just about what you wear, it's about how your clothing supports how you live. So when summer arrives, many people, Devin, struggle automatically think about trends like new colors, new pieces, vacation outfits. But the bigger question, I think, is how do we create a summer wardrobe that allows you to move through your day confidently?
1: Mm-hmm. And I think one of the things we have to remember is, like, less is more. But also, you have to know what you pair. Sometimes it can be a hard formula, but also it can also be a way to express your style in a minimalist way. And that's what we're here to tell you. It's like, you can be stylish, but less is more.
0: Well, and I agree with that, but I think the biggest thing is, especially since we've dealt with this heat wave, which was in the 90s last week, clothing is not an option when we're going outside. We have to wear something, right?
1: Yes.
0: So we have the challenge of not only looking good, but also being comfortable while we're doing that, right?
1: Mm-hmm.
0: So you would agree your first priority we looked at when we talked about is breathability, right?
1: Mm-hmm, yes.
0: So what are some of the key fabrics in your experience that you've seen that meet that goal?
1: I think, again, linen is one of the very much fabrics that is comfortable with, whether it's pants or a shirt. I think it's a breathable fabric that is very much can be good for the weather. Cotton, like a cotton sundress or a nice t-shirt would be another thing. Well, lightly blends would also be another one that can be helpful. Like it can be from a polo, it can be from what I'm wearing right now. And natural fibers also is another sign of where your outfit doesn't have to be too much. So thin layers, like you can get away with a cardigan. Just put it with a tank top like this, and shorts. So it depends, like on a cool night. So those are things I think we see in weather. Sometimes weather changes and ups and downs. So you have to be prepared. Sometimes you might wear less when it's hot, or you might come in a cool moment where you might just wear a light knit cardigan. either way, you're still going to dress for the summer. That's how it is.
0: And I think a lot of times, especially in this heat, there isn't a lot of variables. And as far as temperatures goes, I think the biggest thing is these sudden rainstorms or thunderstorms that we do get on occasion. And you know what the funny thing is? You don't even have to dress in layers, just bring an umbrella. But a lot of these clothing we're talking about is the natural fibers that are found in nature, not necessarily the synthetic. And don't get me wrong, synthetics have their place along with this, but some of those are the more natural fibers that can do better in these summer, mm-hmm. in the summertime, right? So we not only talk about the material, it being able to be breathable, but we're talking about movement, like not restricting your movement, right?
1: Yes.
0: So what are some of the issues you've seen, and what are in the past? Like, okay, for instance, skinny jeans were a thing, right?
1: Mm-hmm.
0: Like, you're not going to make it in this weather.
1: No.
0: With this.
1: But.
0: So, right? So what are some of the other ones? Okay, so you took a look at our winter season, right?
1: Yes.
0: We had structured pieces. We had layers. So we're going from those tight restricting where you can't move, overly layered pieces that not only restrict movement but also make it very uncomfortable, to some more relaxed fits, softer tailoring, which, by the way, we'll get to some of those looks later on in the episode when we talk about the system. And then, so what's the third thing we want to take a look at when we talked about breathability, we talk about movement. So what's the third thing we want to look at?
1: We're looking at simplicity. So we're looking at matching sets. We're looking at one-piece outfits. We're looking at natural basics. Things that are simple and easy and minimalist, but also you can always mix and match these. Like, those things are an easy, those classic pieces, those timeless pieces, those things. Matching sets are not a trend, because sometimes you can take one part of the outfit and pair with something different. So the thing with it is like, in a one piece is also, it can be a romper, it can be a jumpsuit, it can be just something. Also, men can wear a one piece in a way that is stylish but also breathable. Neutral basics, like even with a navy top or tan shirt, tan top, or and pants that are very much black or black, tan, or gray will be working. And versatile accessories, you can wear a scarf or jewelry that is going to make the outfit look good without competing.
0: Oh, definitely. So what do you think makes the summer outfits look so effortless?
1: You're not trying too hard. I mean, like this morning, and I recorded it out of Direct Sounds. So this is what I was going to, in my head, I knew I was going to wear something that's going to be breathable. So this is a top that I just got last year at Marshall's, and it fit perfectly with the shorts and everything. It's something that you don't have to try too hard. Like, if you have the things in your closet that can make an outfit look easy and easy and attainable, then that it is. You can just put a black tank top with a pair of black shorts and a button down shirt or over and open it up. You can do all those things, and then it's just it doesn't have to be science or anything. It doesn't have to be so hard. It's just make the outfit. It doesn't have to be too much, and doesn't have to be too little. It just can be just right.
0: So, actually, taking all of those, putting them together, the fewer pieces, the better, right?
1: Yes.
0: I like the shirt. It I didn't notice that it was actually kind of mesh, right?
1: Mm-hmm. Yes.
0: It actually very breathable, very simple.
1: Mm-hmm.
0: You know, the old acronym KISS. Remember that?
1: Mm-hmm.
0: Keep it simple.
1: Mm-hmm.
0: simple but effortless. Coordinating makes everything look together, come into one, which looking better. So summer style is not about wearing more or less. It's about choosing pieces that work together. So we go into the style system, right?
1: Yes.
0: Where we're actually talking. So we talked about earlier. It's talking about people standing in front of a closet. What do we all say?
1: They don't have nothing to wear.
0: Exactly. And yet you got 50,000 clothes and nothing to wear.
1: Mm-hmm.
0: Versus this system makes it easier. The people, they don't own the most clothes, but they know what clothes to put in combination, right?
1: Mm-hmm, yeah.
0: So do you want to, now we've got everything here. I've got the pieces up. Do you want to talk about, we talk about you have base pieces, you have layering pieces, right?
1: Yes.
0: And accessories.
1: Yes.
0: So do you want to kind of,
1: yes, we're
0: go through some of these. Which one is the first one you want to take a look at?
1: I want to start with the linen shirt. That's the light blue one right here with the polka dots.
0: This one?
1: Yes. So, you know, I'm elaborate with my styling. So, again, this is a linen top from Uniqlo for men, and I paired it with it was breathable. It was perfect to wear. I paired it with polka dot pants that were navy and light blue, sky blue, a pair of Nike Dunks, sunglasses, gold watch. So, again, I think a look like this can be a great day look or night look. It just puts perspective of how you can – make that shirt, the glued go shirt, the linen top, like a basic, and make the rest of the outfit stand. The statements outfits don't have to compete to everything. So that's one outfit I did.
0: I love this. I love the outfit. Actually, you can change it, but because I was looking at the gold watch and the lenses, because I was thinking about a silver pair of aviators. But the only thing with silver is if you decided, was this the one you were gonna?
1: We're not gonna go in order. We're gonna just keep. I think the second one is. We're not gonna go in order. We're gonna just pick out one. Let's do the sundress, cotton sundress. So this is a one from Anthropology. I mainly did a monochromatic, and it was a beautiful, beautiful dress. Sundresses are very popular in the summertime, but what I did with this outfit, a pair of wedges that were in the same color family of the dress. I added some print for it because everything is solid, but the bag is from Steve Madden. The earrings are gold and orange, which would look great with the dress. And the hat is almost similar to the wedges, but I think this is a beautiful summer day look for brunch or just going to Positee with Simone's event. But I just love this outfit because it just comes a natural ease of not trying too hard.
0: Oh, and you know what? I'm taking a look at this. Or you could dress it down for a day at the beach. And I do. How about we keep the sundress.
1: Mm-hmm.
0: We get a straw satchel to carry everything. Maybe a pair of flats for the beach. Regular colored sun hat. And you don't even have to wear earrings. We're going to the beach, right?
1: Yeah.
0: But I do love this. You can dress this up. You can keep this. You can dress it down, change it out. But it keeps the I don't know, the theme, is that what you want to call it?
1: Yeah.
0: Of what we're trying to do. With this, which again,
1: do linen pants.
0: It stresses your base pieces. Which one?
1: The second top.
0: This one.
1: So we're gonna do this one. We're gonna do a linen pants. So I did this crop top, wrap top, but the linen pants I believe are from H&M, and I just made the outfit look simple, but flats from Reformation, a yellow straw bag. Everything contrasting together, but I think this is more of a you're going like Miami trip, and this is one of the things you can use for travel. So this is more of a comfortable outfit where you don't have to wear heels, where you don't have to walk around in pain. So this is one. This look is like, it's easy, breathable. You can just move in it.
0: No, I do like that. I think this is, yeah, definitely Miami. Even California, dressy Hollywood day. It's got enough color in there, and the purse definitely dresses it up. And can you tell me a little bit about that purse?
1: I don't know what the brand is, but I know it's under like $100. But it was something I was like, it was a little, there's the material was straw, but I think and most of the EDL is leather. But it was something that was like, it's very much, it goes with the shoes, it goes with the yellows and some of the tops. So it's like, let's just make one color that would stand out the most, and it would be the yellow. So that would be what I was trying to do.
0: Oh, and that doesn't look like your typical purse. That's why I was asking. How about,
1: let's do the knit top. Because this is what happened.
0: You exactly what I was thinking.
1: So here's my thing. I think if you're gonna do slim taper jeans, let's make it a more slim, relaxed one, and let's make it a little bit more of distress with just two rips. And I

0: and white, red sunglasses, a red and white baseball cap with Chicago, a nice pair of white sneakers by Puma with, you can do any brand of jeans, either distressed or just regular. But what I like about these is they're not baggy, but they're not skinny jeans. They're just relaxed fit or loose fit, as depending on your brand. Is this a men's?
1: Men's one piece. Let's do that one too.
0: I love the color black.
1: Yes, I made it a monochromatic one because it was like, huh, let's just do it. So, men's sandals right there that goes with, I think this is a Walmart jumpsuit that's online, but it's not always sold in stores. They always have like, they're just like Amazon. But the hat and everything was more of a streetwear. Again, I like to create looks that are more streetwear, but also make it more high fashion. So again, it's all black. The watch, the hat, the glasses, the necklace has this. It's silver, but the string is black. So everything was almost monochromatic to the point where I was like, you know what? I like the fact that a look like this can be more of a, I think, a day stroll or just friends with coffee or something. It really makes this outfit is not boring or basic. It's just right. And it added the right accessories, makes this outfit more high fashion and more cool and ease.
0: First of all, I didn't realize this was a one piece. What about putting a belt on there and giving it the perception that it's a separate pair of pants?
1: I think that would be cute, a nice belt, but I think if you're going to do a black belt like with silver hardware, that would be good. That would be a great way to balance out the whole one piece and looks amazing.
0: And you could always, depending on, you could also change out the shoes. Mm-hmm. A black, of course, if we're keeping the monochromatic look. Mm-hmm. Or, you know what I just thought of? Since you're dealing the silver necklace, what about a silver belt?
1: That would be good, too. That would be amazing.
0: All sorts of little variations we could come up with.
1: Okay, let's do the next one. It's a soft tailoring.
0: This one?
1: Yes. And I think one of the things about it is I was looking at Pinterest and what it was. I think wide leg, very much calm, but the top is very much the basic piece. So it's like very tailored, but very, the volumes of it, of the outfit looks amazing. I just made it more of like New York Street. Like the shoes are from Donna Karan. The bag is Aldo. The earrings are, I believe, from Revolve. But I just think this whole look gives more of a New York uptown vibes that I just think is so beautiful. It just it doesn't compete. It's simple. It's cute. I love it.
0: So that's more of like a light brown wraparound top, correct?
1: Oh, yes, it is.
0: And then you have a wide leg pants. Now, again, for our viewers, this is a woman's outfit. She's got a light brown wraparound with a low V-neck, some nice wide leg pants, brown heels. Oh, I'm sorry. They call them barrel jeans. Mm-hmm. With a gold bag.
1: Yes, and then let's do the one. Let's do the neutral basics right there with an actually neutral. No, actually the top. This one right here. Yes,
0: one. This
1: right
0: one?
1: Yeah, let's do this one. Comfortable portion. So, more relaxed fit, more comfortable, but not too slouchy, not too messy, just right. I think with relaxed pants, they can be more tailored, more comfortable, more stylish. And I did this more a brown and navy and all these things. So, like, the loafers were, the material loafers would go with this outfit. And altogether, this look comes of more of a, you don't have to be basic enough for this outfit.
0: Is that an elastic waistband?
1: Right there? No, those are elastic waistband. The pants, I think those are stretch.
0: Oh, okay. I wasn't quite sure, and it's got a stripe on the side, right? Oh, and the moccasins, a very interesting outfit. I love the blue sunglasses. The hat fits well with this as well.

0: fantastic.
1: Yes, and I would say let's go to the matching sets. Go to that matching set right down there.
0: This one?
1: Yes.
0: Oh, yes, right where it says.
1: And I think a lot of times I like to be more experimental. I mean, the shoes were blues and gold and yellow. I think I was tying into everything because it was a little bit more contrast. But I like to put a statement bag like this one right here to make it more fun outfit. So just sometimes a miss and match kind of vibe. So I think this is a more... I think I would say heels would go with this. I say sandals or flats would go with this. But I say sometimes you got to have some... a balance of comfortable and more of like, because it is just a tan matching set, but add colors that tie into the accessories that mm-hmm. tie into the colors, it would be more of a fun outfit, not a boring outfit.
0: Oh, definitely. And I do love the color coordination that you did with these as well. Makes it a fun outfit for the summer you can wear and be comfortable. Mm-hmm.
1: And then we're going to go and we're gonna go down more. I think we have... Okay, we're going to do...
0: This one?
1: Yes, we're doing the neutral basic. So I think you can get... A tank top would be a great neutral basic, natural basic, because I think one of the things about me is I will show my arms even if they're not toned. And this is an outfit I think is simple, and I think you can get away at night for festivals and night markets, but... The loafers, the Doc Martin loafers, which I'm going to get next week when my paycheck comes hit. And the glasses, black glasses, a necklace, and pinstripe pants. I think all ties together as you're not doing too much, and it's still stylish.
0: Are the sunglasses clear lenses?
1: Yes.
0: Okay. I thought so, because I was going to go, if you're trying to do night market with a pair of... tinted, you're gonna run in everything. Yeah. Plus, I do love that. So the tan tank top, and those are more of a relaxed fit pinstripe pants, right?
1: Yes.
0: All that. And you could vary it with that just about anything.
1: Okay, and last we're doing the one right here, the
0: this one?
1: Yes, the last one is the relaxed fits. So I really went again, we're doing the hat again because I'm feel like something about with some ties with it. I don't know if it does, but I did this with a print shirt from Ralph Lauren. The pants, the shorts are from Shein. Glasses are aviators, and I did a pair of loafers. I think it may be an outfit that's confusing, but I was like, something about it really does pop with it.
0: Those are supposed to be shorts?
1: Yes.
0: Okay. Well, that leads to you could put it with a pair of khaki pants as well.
1: Yeah.
0: I do like the shoes. I'm just trying to figure out the red. But, hey, it's a outfit that works together, and you must like that hat.
1: I think I just try to repeat some of the looks so I don't have to, like, go back and get another hat, but it is something I did. So again, these outfits are kind of like more of a outfits that I think will be great for this summer, and I think that's a blueprint of what you can do, and sometimes it's not hard.
0: While those are outfits, I think some of them you can also interchange pieces, and that's the entire idea of having the wardrobe system, is you can sit here and mix match, right? You can do a lot of things with those. I did want to discuss trends, but I think we hit a lot of those last week, and we don't have much time left at the end of this show to be able to discuss some of these. The colors you did hit on some of your pieces, I do like. So the question now is, at the end of all of this, is what summer trends actually deserve space in your closet, right? Which trends look good online but fail in real life? And, you know, we talked about that in the past. We talked that about here with the skinny jeans and all of that. So... With that being said, so personal styling, right, is becoming more important than following trends, right? You would agree with that?
1: Yeah. And one thing is, like, I think, and that's why I say it sometimes with social media and everything else, and, like, I do have imposter syndrome because there's so many people who have great style and so many people, but when you look at so many of the social media and people in our local community, one thing is sure, they have their own personal style. Sometimes you can't copy, or you can take some ideas, but you can't be the person's you can't be that person's personal style. And you have to remember that is just how it is. You can take one or two things out of it, but you have to learn to love the outfits that you wear. And even if it's you're trying to elevate yourself,
0: all right, but be real. The important thing is style reveals something about fashion. The best wardrobes are not limited around.

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0: Greetings to all you fine ladies, extraordinary gentlemen, gifted youngsters, and exceptionally talented household pets. This is the Sacred Cow Wurst House, where we not only kick over the sacred cows, we mince them up into German sausages. Welcome, everyone, to the radio show and podcast for all the non-religious people out there. We're carrying on the grand old Milwaukee tradition of promoting freedom of thought. So today, we're focusing on famous people who happen to be atheists. There's no shortage of such people to talk about, but I kind of wanted to focus on the more unusual examples, maybe ones that surprise us or make us say, wow, I didn't know he was an atheist, or something like that. I'm here with Mr. Glenn, and we're going to get started. Hey, Mr. Glenn, how's it going?
1: Hi.
0: Okay. I want to launch into Milwaukee famous atheists, and present company excluded, it's kind of hard to, you know, find some examples that really stand out. But there is one name that stood out for me right away, might be the most famous example of an atheist from Milwaukee, and that's Gene Wilder. Gene Wilder is from Milwaukee, and he was actually born Jerome Silberman. He went to Washington High School, and he was raised Jewish. But in various interviews, he used to quip that he was a Jewish Buddhist atheist. And yeah, maybe he was making a joke, and it certainly sounds funny. You know, it's the sort of thing that he might say, but I believe him.
1: I forgot about Gene Wilder being from Milwaukee. I didn't know he was an atheist.
0: Yeah, nor did I. But he popped up on various lists, and I thought, oh, that is interesting. And of course, we got the big examples of people that, you know, the Four Horsemen, as Wired magazine once named them, Richard Dawkins, Sam Harris, Daniel Dennett, and Christopher Hitchens. Ron Reagan, the son of Ronald Reagan, former president, happens to be an atheist, frequent spokesperson for Freedom From Religion Foundation. And of course, you got people like George Carlin, Bill Maher, Penn and Teller, Julia Sweeney. But some of the more exotic examples or unusual examples were really quite interesting. David Gilmour. Glenn, does that name ring a bell for you?
1: The name rings a bell.
0: He was a musician, lead singer, and guitarist for Pink Floyd.
1: Right. Okay.
0: Yeah. So, yeah, he was on there. Let me bring this list up here, actually, because I'm not going to rely on my memory.
1: Yeah. Stephen Hawking was another one.
0: Stephen Hawking, certainly. Yes, absolutely. Yeah. Seth MacFarlane is not so much a surprising example. You know, a lot of comics tend to be atheists, but he's had a hand in the rebooting of Cosmos and, you know, just has been carrying, well, not carrying a torch. What's the thing I'm trying to, like, he's been really advocating, you know, freedom of thought and scientific reasoning. And, yeah, all-around good guy. I hope I get to meet the guy someday, actually. Ricky Gervais, of course, the British actor who did the British version, the initial version of The Office. Howard Stern, that should come as a surprise to no one. Here's a surprising one. Yeah, Brad Pitt, Angelina Jolie. So,
1: are you on IMDb?
0: Yes, I am. We're looking at the same list, aren't we?
1: Okay, yeah, I was surprised by some of these because, well, obviously you have people who aren't as outspoken about it. I mean,
0: sure.
1: Yeah, there's some people and they're atheists, but it's like not a surprise, but it's also not something that they're well known for. Obviously some people are going to be more outspoken, like Ricky Gervais has been famously outspoken.
0: Yep.
1: And like Bill Maher.
0: Yeah.
1: Bill Maher made a documentary called Religious, which I recommend.
2: Yeah, it is a good movie.
0: And it holds up, even now.
1: Yeah, where he went around and he talked to believers.
0: Yeah. Mark Zuckerberg was one of the more surprising names that popped up on here, as is Bill Gates, actually. It makes me wonder just how many other of the giant tech bros are also in the free thought column. I mean, maybe in the case of Elon Musk, his god is, you know, Elon Musk. But you never know. Morgan Freeman, that was a reasonably surprising name. John Lennon was mentioned by Rob in one of our previous episodes. So, yeah, we kind of knew that he had his atheistic viewpoints. But
1: yeah, I knew about Lennon.
0: Yeah, Hugh Laurie, he doesn't just play an atheist when he portrays House. He's actually an atheist in real life too, so that's pretty good. Katharine Hepburn, that was a surprising one. Very unusual for women to be of her era to be that outspoken about a topic that was back then in her heyday really controversial. But yeah, John Malkovich I knew about, Jodie Foster, Ian McKellen. Yes, Gandalf is an atheist. John Cleese, Eric Idle. That makes me wonder, like, are the entire Monty Python cast all atheists? They might be. I don't know.
1: Daniel Radcliffe is on here.
0: Daniel Radcliffe. Yeah, he's
1: Yeah.
0: not as outspoken about it, but yes, he's an
1: No.
0: atheist and, openly says so.
1: Keanu
0: Yeah.
1: Reeves.
0: Keanu Reeves.
1: But
0: Yeah.
1: yeah, we're getting far down the list, but I don't know where you wanted to go with this topic, but I was thinking as far as like famous atheists and their influence, like how they, people who are actually outspoken about the atheism and people
0: Sure.
1: who aren't, because like I mentioned, people like somebody like Ricky Gervais has been, he openly talks about it, and it has been part of interviews he's done or some of the comedy he's done
0: Yeah.
1: where he speaks about being an atheist, and the same with Bill Maher. Whereas, I mean, these are comics, but then also in other fields, like Richard Dawkins is a biologist, a
0: Yes.
1: scientist. I mean, he was one of the Four Horsemen,
0: Yeah.
1: and he's somebody who's a very outspoken, well-known atheist. So, Neil deGrasse Tyson, he's another one. I'm surprised I didn't see him on that
0: Sure.
1: list.
0: Yeah. Yeah. And really, among top scientists, atheism is the norm. Got like maybe 7% among top scientists who are believers of any stripe. And then among the general public, that number flips around. Hardcore atheists are more like, 10, 15%. The non-religious, as we all know, are have has grown in this country to, something like a little over 30% now. So, yeah, among scientists, atheism is the norm. It really is, especially, among the more hardcore sciences that that deal directly with the subject matter. Astrophysics is one, biology is one.
1: So, yeah, I guess what my other point was, I like seeing how, the different fields, because it depends upon what you're willing to listen to and the way that people come across. Because if you want to listen to somebody like a Richard Dawkins, it's not going to be as entertaining, but it'll be more informative. I've listened to audiobooks of his.
0: Yeah.
1: And I've seen interviews and debates that he's done. So you have Christopher Hitchens. He was another one of the horsemen.
0: Yeah.
1: And whereas if you want to hear from an atheist view in an entertaining thing, you can, that's where you have somebody like Ricky Gervais, where he makes his case for why he's an atheist, but he also makes you laugh at the same time.
0: Yeah.
1: So yeah, I mean it's however you want to, go about it. It's similar with other forms like politics. What do you want to just watch news, watch people discuss on a panel and talk over each other, whatever, or do you want to listen to somebody, some sort of comedian who's going to make the same points, but also make you laugh.
0: Yeah, and it's not surprising that comics who make a living by thinking about things and being slightly off center, they're more outspoken about being atheists. We all know and love George Carlin, Bill Maher, then I think maybe their atheism kind of helps make them good at their jobs in many ways. William Shatner is on the list, and I found that somewhat surprising. I think he's probably something of a mild agnostic, really. I saw him in person when he came to Milwaukee, and when he gave his speech, he repeatedly said that the universe takes care of me. That was something he said over and over again. The universe takes care of me. And it's hard to argue with it. I mean, he's certainly lived, a long time, and he's had a very successful career. But yeah, I guess on some level, maybe that makes him a deist. I don't know.
1: Shoot, there is something I did want to address real quick. It's outside the
0: Sure.
1: topic, but it
0: Yeah.
1: goes along the politics we usually talk about, and that's the passing of Lindsey Graham.
0: Oh, yes.
1: Yeah.
0: Yeah, sudden illness, and I don't think we know a lot of details about that yet. I think by the time this actually goes on the air and people hear it on the radio, they will be a little bit more informed about it than we currently are right at this very moment. But yeah, what are your thoughts about that?
1: I mean, 71. I mean, that's still. I mean, that's considered kind of young. I
0: Yeah,
1: don't know if that's
0: yeah.
1: considered like old or young, but I mean, 71 does is surprising.
0: Yeah.
1: You know, there's definitely going to be. It's going to shake some things up, because he was a very prominent Republican with a lot of power and influence. And I mean, I bring it up especially because it. Won't come as a surprise. I wasn't a fan of the guy. Didn't he was a, you know, one of the Trump suck ups, but
0: Yeah, and I want to
1: I
0: put a
1: mean
0: big
1: that being
0: asterisk next to his name about the power and influence that you were talking about, because how much power and influence can you really have if you're not willing to stand up to Trump? Like, I believe Lindsey Graham did at first, and then he backed down.
1: yeah,
0: And
1: that's
0: what
1: a
0: could I
1: lot of
0: call
1: people.
0: that except cowardly, you know?
1: Yeah. My point is, I know there's going to be people out there who are going to say negative things about his passing, but, you know, my stance is I'm not going to celebrate the death of someone, even if I don't like them. I've said it before and I'll
0: Yeah.
1: say it again. I'm very consistent about that, and I have empathy for his friends and family.
0: Yeah. And that's a great position to take. I've very often expressed the same thing myself when Rush Limbaugh passed, when various other people I disapprove of have passed away. I've always said, you know, I've disagreed with everything that they've stood for, and that means that everything that they really did in life, the main accomplishments that they did, in some cases the, you know, their primary means of living, all has to be torn down for the betterment of humanity. And that means that is a life that is truly wasted, and it deserves to be truly mourned. In the case of Lindsey Graham, I think he was a mixed bag. He started out as well, I shouldn't guess at this because I think he may have started out as a neocon, but I'm not 100% sure, so I'm not going to say that that's really the case with him. But yeah, I do seem to remember that he stood up to Trump for a while and then he backed down. And well,
1: Yeah, but I
0: what
1: mean
0: could I say? Yeah.
1: that's not exactly a unique thing. I mean, we have, you know, we've had plenty of people that were outspoken against Trump that have fallen in line, essentially.
0: Yeah,
1: And I
0: vice president's
1: mean,
0: one of those. Yeah.
1: I was just going to bring up the vice president, J.D.
0: Yeah,
1: Vance,
0: yeah.
1: was an outspoken critic of his during his first term.
0: Yeah.
1: And I mean, I doubt that it's unusual for critics to turn to allies when given the opportunity of power, but it sure seems a lot more common with Trump.
0: Yeah,
1: And
0: indeed.
1: I may be mistaken, but I thought Lindsey Graham was somebody else that after the end of Trump's first term, Lindsey Graham was more outspoken against him. I don't know if that's accurate, but I know there were people who were like, now that he's out of office, suddenly they grow a spine.
0: Yeah.
1: And then they're outspoken. And then when it's apparent that, oh, he is running again, he may be coming back into power, I'm gonna put some chapstick on and start sucking up again.
0: Yeah. Oh, man.
1: And I mean, that's an unfortunate part of politics.
0: Yeah. Well,
1: But
0: I'm going to bring up our fish barrel segment, which is always one of my favorite things to do. This time for the fish barrel, what I found was a really interesting story that was, at least this is how I found it. I initially heard about it from the singer and musician George Raub. who is a skeptic. He's a member of the free thought movement, usually hangs around with the people who do the Skeptic's Guide to the Universe, and sometimes shows up at skeptic cons, things like that. But he mentioned it on his podcast, and I looked up the story, and sure enough, it's here in the San Francisco Gate, as it's reported. There was a youth pastor named David Vandermeer, and he would been, practicing his working as a minister in Las Vegas. And basically, 20 years ago, he murdered his wife, but he got away with it. To celebrate their anniversary, he and his wife went to Zion National Park, which I've been to, and there's a particular walk that's kind of precarious but has a great view. They hiked up there and she fell. And looking back on it, it's pretty clear she was probably pushed. But police didn't know enough about it at the time, and so they let him go. 20 years later, the story behind the story came out because this pastor had been grooming and dating a 14-year-old girl who was part of his congregation. And basically, he pushed his wife off the cliff because he wanted to get together with this young lady instead. And all these years later, she's come forward and she's named the guy. Police said, all right, there's no statute of limitations on this. They arrested him. Then in custody, he apparently committed suicide because he was taken to the hospital for self-inflicted injuries. The article really doesn't say what, but man, oh man, like they arrest the guy and he dies. So, I mean, this story isn't particularly funny. I know I like finding the funny stories, but this one was just mind-blowing. Just the absolute corruption on this.
1: I mean, I think there is a numbness that we feel for stories like this, in that
0: It's gotten that way, hasn't it? Man.
1: the most surprising part of this is that the victim was a girl. I'm like, oh, well, that's new.
0: Is it though? I
1: Well, I
0: mean,
1: mean, for somebody, for like a pastor, you said, right? On the stereo, I
0: and a
1: mean, the
0: youth pastor, no
1: stereotype.
0: less.
1: Right, the stereotype is that they usually abuse boys.
0: In the Catholic tradition, that's very true.
1: Yeah, I mean, it just reminds me of, how we react these days to, when there's like school shootings and stuff, and it's like, it stops being all that surprising anymore. I told people I was in high school when Columbine happened, and I remember how shocking that was. To be in high, to have, to hear about this tragedy at a high school while being in high school at the same time, and how much of a shock to the system that was, and wondering, like, is it going to happen here? And back then, it was still a huge shock, and now you have it, almost, what was it? It's almost 30 years since that happened. It was like
0: 20 years,
1: 99.
0: exactly.
1: It's not 20 years. It happened in the 90s. It happened almost 30 years ago, and now we are at a point where we hear about mass shootings, which I know mass shootings have a certain definition on how many, how many people are required for it to be a mass shooting, but I'm talking about whether it's at a school or a mosque or a church or a theater. It is unfortunately not uncommon anymore. Like, it has ceased to really shock me, or I think some other people.
0: Yeah, speaking of failing to shock people, I think I gotta, bring up this news story because I heard about this from a different corner. I think I heard it on the Bulwark with Charlie Sykes. Apparently happened back in June. There was a vacation Bible school that was going on at Mount Olivet Baptist Church, in Lexington, Kentucky. They put on a skit, and it sparked this national backlash because what this pastor did, Pastor Dwayne Walker, he led a Commandos for Christ type of a skit where adults in military gear used air rifles to simulate the execution of a person playing the devil. And I I don't know. This is just one of those where the tone deafness is just amazing. There apparently is a video out there. If you want to look up the video and really get disgusted by it, I'll admit I have not done so yet because I've been to my share of vacation Bible schools, and I think I know pretty much the type of atmosphere you can get. You get a bunch of the religious people together, and some crazy things can happen. But this one, I think, just kind of takes the cake, where they're staging a public execution, and okay, so they say after the fact, oh, it's just the devil. But yeah, you could say that about anybody if you really push it to the next level. You know, what next? This person is demon possessed, let's execute him. I don't like where that particular line of reasoning has the potential to go.
1: Yeah, I'm gonna pass on digging into this any further.
0: Yeah, okay, fair enough. And I'm kind of like looking around, seeing if there's any other news stories that I want to grab and glom onto. The Fish Barrel is supposed to be about the funny stories, and well, I don't know. It's been a pretty serious week.
1: I forget about the fish barrel to look up any stories that are like funny at all. Sometimes it's hard. Yeah, I can't think of anything in particular this week or past couple weeks since we had last done this that are really sticking out. I think the whole reflecting pool thing is kind of funny.
0: Is that still going on? I mean,
1: Probably.
0: so many recent news stories have crowded the whole reflecting pool thing out that I don't know if that's still a thing anymore or if they've drained it or what. See, now I'm
1: Oh, it's
0: curious.
1: just
0: I've got to look it
1: wasting,
0: up.
1: yeah, it's just wasting more money. They painted, I think like the reflecting pool did need repairs. Like he wasn't wrong about that, but having it
0: Yeah, it's
1: painted
0: also.
1: this color, having the pool painted a certain color, which absorbs sunlight, makes the water warmer, which makes it easier for the algae to grow. And then there's some like shady stuff with the contractor who actually did it, and
0: Yeah, I think that's the big one. I mean, if you want to spruce up, you know, something, you know, use public dollars to, you know, improve the look of something, I don't have a real problem with that. Giving a no-bid contract to somebody who clearly did not know what he was doing, yeah, that kind of miffs me a little bit. But it's just kind of emblematic of everything that Trump has done recently, hasn't, isn't it? It's just, you know, he starts to do something and it goes completely sideways. And that's because he puts his buddies who are in charge without checking to see if maybe their credentials are good enough to warrant the position he's handed them.
1: Yeah, I mean, again, like even the ballroom situation, it's like he's not wrong that improvements did need to be made. It's an old ballroom, it's an old part of the White House that definitely needed some improvement, but then he has to go about it in the stupidest way possible. Doesn't wait for
0: Sure.
1: any approval, just has somebody start tearing it down. But yeah, I mean, going back to the reflecting pool, that when stuff goes wrong, of course, he's not one to accept any responsibility, and he just says it's sabotage and stuff, and
0: Yeah.
1: which of course there's no evidence for that because there's 24-hour surveillance around that place.
0: Yeah. And I've noticed this, one of the other Bulwark podcasts was discussing this recently. There's sort of like this default setting in the right-wing media mindset that anything that goes wrong, no matter how obvious it is that it's their fault, they blame the Democrats for it. What wrong went wrong with the reflecting pool? Oh, it's sabotage by the Democrats, so they put a fence around it. Really? And then you've got investors in Trump's Bitcoin scheme, and they lose millions, and they get interviewed by it later on, and what do they say? They blame the Democrats. The Democrats obviously have been price manipulating, and that's why I lost all this money. Really? That's the default setting? And you have to have religion to be that dumb. And people have called the Trump phenomenon a cult, and they're not wrong. It's a cult of personality, to be sure. But it is bolstered by certain aspects of Christianity that have gone off the rails. They really have. And for those of you out there listening, please excuse my neighbor's dog. She's going nuts. So.
1: I don't think it's a surprise. I mean, I've watched videos on what the comparisons of the Trump movement versus a cult, and there are a lot of similarities that, that go along with being part of a cult, such as, your singular leader that is not to be questioned, and if you question him, then you're ostracized. These are both part of the mega movement and a cult. So I don't think it's unfair to call it cultish. I'll tell you, one of the people I watch, David Pakman, he sell one of his merch on there. It's a green MAGA hat that says "Make Algae Great Again."
0: That's good. That's good. No matter what the final
1: it.
0: edit of this episode is going to be, I'm going to make sure that one's in there.
1: That's a good one.
0: All right.
2: That's our show. Thanks for listening. I want to thank you all for joining us. The Sacred Cow Verst House is a Swift Craft production. 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Until next time, this is Eric J. Hilderman reminding you that atheists do not eat babies because babies are fattening and high in cholesterol. Good luck, thank you, and may the Flying Spaghetti Monster go with you. So long, everybody.

0: I believe a true understanding of Darwinism is deeply corrosive to religious faith. Now, it may sound as though I'm about to preach atheism, and I want to reassure you that that's not what I'm going to do. In an audience as sophisticated as that, as this one, that would be preaching to the choir. No, what I want to urge upon you instead, what I want to urge upon you is militant atheism. But that's putting it too negatively. If I was a person who were interested in preserving religious faith, I would be very afraid of the positive power of evolutionary science, and indeed science generally, but evolution in particular, to inspire and enthrall precisely because it is atheistic.
1: I was driving home and I was stopped at a red light and all these people were walking to church holding their Bibles, and I wanted to roll down the window and say, "Have you read that book?"
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From the New Arts and Media Studios in Milwaukee, I'm Charles Purcell. This is The Log. I just want to take a look at a couple of recent headlines because I feel we need to be especially cognizant of the stories that matter and the ones that are just weird or funny or, you know, sometimes it gets a little confusing. Especially in our current media market, where many presenters just automatically go for what's the most sensational in the moment, and then they make their headlines even more sensational. Anyway, we won't get into that right now. Just one of my many, many pet peeves. But let's take a look at a couple of stories that I believe really are serious and need our attention. And one, of course, is the Todd Blanche nomination to be Attorney General. He's already acting Attorney General. He's now been approved by the Senate committee. And this is more than just another annoying headline. It tells us that Senators Cornyn and Tillis are punks, never to be taken seriously. I don't know why anybody did take them seriously. The story, of course, is that as acting Attorney General, Todd Blanche was the architect of this so-called settlement in which the government, the federal government, agreed to create this $1.8 billion slush fund in lieu of the $10 billion lawsuit with which Trump was suing his own government. It was all a scam from the very beginning. A federal judge has called it a fraud on the court. Todd Blanche's credentials have been threatened by the bar for taking part in such a scam. And every Republican in the Senate is going to say, okay, no problem. Including Cornyn and Tillis, who made the headlines, of course, because they said, oh, well, Blanche won't have our vote unless he puts it in writing that this slush fund is no more. And I predicted this right from the beginning. Blanche will give in only in the sense that he'll write some bogus document that gives them an excuse to say, okay. And everybody with a wink and a nod says, well, we're good now. Because the document that he wrote and signed says no such thing. It's completely pointless and useless. The order establishing the Anti-Weaponization Fund, which is what they called it, is rescinded and shall have no force or effect. Okay, fine. The order, the scam settlement, which never was a settlement, you need two parties to have a settlement. This was one party negotiating with itself. Where is it in this document that they couldn't just do it again tomorrow? Or as soon as he's confirmed by the full Senate? I mean, the full, all the Republicans. Yeah, the day after he's confirmed, what's to stop them from just starting a new fund? Well, this isn't the old fund, this is a new fund. Just like, oh, this isn't a war in Iran, it's a new war. We had the first war, and then we had a ceasefire, and now this is a new war. They'll just bend logic to their end anytime they want. So there's nothing in this document that says they can't just do it again. They can't find other ways to pay off violent insurrectionists at $1 million minimum per. The part of the so-called settlement that lets the Orange Menace and his family off the hook for any tax liabilities, still intact. So nothing, literally nothing happened. If you've just seen the headlines on this, and it looks like Cornyn and Tillis got what they wanted, and it looks like Blanche put something in writing, he didn't. Nothing. It's a big nothing. It's the Gene Wilder, Willy Wonka meme. You get nothing. This document is such, it's so ridiculous. It's like, well, you promise not to rob any more banks, and we'll let you out of jail. Well, I'm not currently robbing a bank. Good enough for us. That's the equivalent. Yeah, I'm not currently robbing a bank. It's not, I will not rob a bank. I'm just not doing it currently. Who's to say if I don't do it tomorrow? But, you know. And so all the Republicans are going to be fine with Todd Blanche, even though he committed a fraud on the court. And that's not even to mention that he's also the architect of the whole Epstein cover-up, withholding documents, redacting the ones that were released to within an inch of their lives. The fake interrogation of Ghislaine Maxwell and then sending her to a little posh, friendly, low-security resort lockup with all sorts of privileges, including a little puppy. Soon-to-be-confirmed permanent Attorney General Todd Blanche, also responsible for, I don't know how many now, dozens of attempted indictments that have been thrown out by grand juries
James Comey, Adam Schiff, Trish James, Mark Kelly, Alyssa Slotkin, others, who reminded military personnel that they don't have to follow illegal orders. The guy who threw a sandwich at an ICE agent. David Hearn, the pool guy, the reflective pool guy. All these thrown out with harsh words from all of the judges. Like, what are you doing? You can't bring this garbage to my court. Yeah. Todd Blanche, right dead center of all of this. And the Republican senators are going to confirm him. Yeah, the pool. See, that's another story that I guess seems kind of funny, and I suppose in many ways is. But let's really take a step back here. The Orange Menace and Todd Blanche and everybody taking their orders were perfectly willing to put an innocent man in jail because the Orange Menace doesn't want to be embarrassed by his own screw-up. Even Fox News' Jeanine Pirro, currently U.S. Attorney for the District of Columbia, had to dismiss the charges. She couldn't bring the case because it was all based on lies. You can lie to the public all you want. You can lie your pants off like they continually do. But you can't lie to a federal judge. It doesn't work that way. So she had no choice. She blamed the Department of Interior and Secretary Doug Burgum and took no responsibility for bringing a completely fraudulent case. These are all impeachable offenses for all of them. I'm never quite sure who can be impeached and who can't be impeached. I think department secretaries can be. I'm not sure about U.S. attorneys. I'll have to look that up. But the point is, these are terminal, fatal offenses by all of them. Jeanine Pirro, Doug Burgum, anybody taking their orders. And of course, the Orange Menace himself. Every day, just add another item to the articles of impeachment. So yeah, the sandwich guy, the seashells, 8647. I suppose it's easy to laugh because they are laughable. But they're deadly serious because they illustrate beyond any doubt how far this fascist authoritarian regime will go. They will harass, arrest, convict, deport, jail anyone they please. You, me, anybody. If it suits them. And if you happen to die in custody, too bad for you. We just had another death at the Dilley Detention Center. A young man, 41 years old. A young father. At least 56 people have died in ICE custody. We don't really know how many. We know of 56 during the Orange Menace second administration. That's only the ones we know about. We know about the ones who are shot to death on the streets of America. But add another at least 56 to those who have died in custody. Thousands of children in the ICE fascist Orange Menace concentration camps. Reports of abuse are rampant. And then another twist to this story. There are now reports, and this was easily predictable, this would happen. A driver in Oregon saw police lights behind her, and she pulled over. Three men, one with a rifle, claiming to be ICE, forced the driver out. She was detained, assaulted, and hospitalized. The assailants were not ICE. They were impersonators. But how would anybody ever know the difference? This was easily foreseeable. Many people predicted this. And now we're having documented cases. Wearing masks, no badges, unmarked vehicles. Oh, but you should just comply, says Mark Wayne Mullen, says mushmouth Tom Homan, so-called border czar. Yeah, it was just a matter of time. As though the crimes of Gestapo ICE agents aren't bad enough, now we've got these guys. And then one other article of impeachment, another story that gets a couple days headlines, but it's almost impossible for people to keep up these days. Trump Media and Technology Group launched a little project. For the low, low price of $100,000 per month, you can get the Orange Menace's little tweets earlier than everybody else, giving you a leg up on investors. So just overt, flagrant, brazen insider trading. Just announced to the world, try to stop us.
With this subscription service, you can have access to federal policies before anybody else knows about them. I mean, we've been seeing this now for a year and a half. Open, shameless manipulation of the market. He just did it again. He just did it again this week. How many times now has he said, and he'll run out Scott Bessent, Treasury Secretary, out to do the same. They'll announce, we're just a day or two away from a breakthrough, a settlement with Iran. The strait's going to be open tomorrow, maybe the next day, but yeah, very soon. And I'm not quite sure. Somebody who knows more about this than me needs to tell me. Are all these investors that gullible? That's hard to believe. But record highs, again, this week. Stock market hitting record highs on the news that the threats of annihilation and decapitation are put on hold because an agreement opening the strait is now imminent. How many times has he played this game? At least a half a dozen times, maybe more. And so my question for people who know these things, are our investors really that gullible? See, I think I know what the answer is. Of course they're not. But they know how the market's going to respond overall, so they have to get in on it. They're left with no choice. I don't know. The whole thing's crazy. And I just wanted to talk about these particular stories because they're not just weird or funny. They're not just one headline out of 100. They're not just a 24 or 48-hour news cycle. These are serious issues that we need to be aware of, and we need to add them to the list of impeachable offenses. All right. So I'm not sure how long this is going to last. Maybe now through the general election. Maybe even beyond that. Maybe all the way to 2028. But the issue of the day is this very high-profile debate between so-called Democratic Socialists and the Democratic Party. And I just had a couple thoughts today. I've been wrestling with this whole sort of horseshoe populism that we talked about. Remember, when left-wing and right-wing populists are starting to find more common ground than they originally realized. And I've had some thoughts that feel kind of transformative in my own thinking. In one way, a conservative or a libertarian might hear me and think that I'm on their team, because I am opposed to more and more glomming on of regulations in this, what I always complain about, this Rube Goldberg sort of system we have. But at the same time, I favor really pretty big, fundamental, revolutionary reform to the system itself. So, well, that seems like big government, especially something like the classic universal health care. So here's where the sort of a horseshoe comes into effect. On one end, it looks like one-size-fits-all big government, and I totally cop to that. But I have to say very quickly in the same breath that when I say government, I don't mean what you think I mean. I don't mean an elite class that rules over us. No, when I say government, I mean us. I'm very old-fashioned in this way. Government of, by, and for the people. Democracy. When you define government in those terms, then yes, I'm very happy to have one big across-the-board government system where every healthcare worker, every doctor, every nurse is paid like a public school teacher by the government. And just to be clear, I know that's a terrible system if the government consists of a few ruling elite. So no, if that's how you define government, of course I don't want wide sweeping government ownership of any service. The prerequisite condition for anything I talk about has to be actual, real democracy. Continuing to shovel regulations on top of a system that's already a bad system, well, that's just throwing good money after bad, to pull out an expression. Or another one to put lipstick on a pig. It's the system that's bad. To continually, and now I'm defining the Democrats primarily, the Democratic Party, they never question the fundamentals of the systems themselves. They only want to sort of cherry pick and drop in a regulation here and a regulation there,
or the Ezra Klein School. You pull regulations to make things easier. You're always fiddling with the system. A terrible, terrible system. So I'm not at all for that. I'm for democracy and for clean, efficient government and clean, efficient systems. Classic sewer socialist. No other group or entity can make that claim. Republicans, conservatives, which is now more confusing than ever, but the classic conservative thing, small government, no regulation, let the free market decide. Well, we've been down that road. We know how that works. And this insane new kind of MAGA government, which is a weird hybrid of whatever the Orange Menace's mood is on any particular day. Sometimes it's deregulate, and then other times it's take over industries. He's more of a communist than anybody he accuses with that charge. But the main thing I don't like is the glommed on regulations on top of an already bad system. Now it's just whack-a-mole. It continues this arms race between the regulators and the people they're trying to regulate. Nobody likes this, except corporate Democrats for some reason. It's the only weapon in their holster. That's the only way they do things. And we live in this Rube Goldberg world. Corporate Dems are the only ones. Nobody else likes it. I don't like it. Socialists don't like it. Everybody on the other side, MAGA, conservatives, Republicans, they don't like it. But the current fight in this election season that we're in, and we certainly are in, you know, the final primaries of the season and going into the general now, the Republicans and the corporate Dems, they've just got nothing. They have no argument against the rising insurgency of progressives, Justice Democrats, Democratic Socialists. They have no argument. They're relying entirely on this new McCarthyism, this red baiting. It's just fear-mongering. That's all they've got. They're defining their enemy with all these extreme lies. And I'm afraid the voters, a lot of them, are going to fall for it. Democratic voters are already falling for this ridiculous electability argument, which you and I have talked about. Oh, and it sounds so reasonable. Well, purple states, swing states, a lot of conservative folks, a lot of conservative voters, you have to go to the people in the middle. These social Democrats, oh, they're not electable. Yeah, it sounds reasonable, but it's a lot of hooey. They don't know that.

multiple states. Kind of makes sense, huh? Well, I can say, for every one moderate swing voter you lose, you're going to gain like 10 new voters. People who haven't voted in years. Young voters. All the enthusiasm, all the enthusiastic voters. A lot of low information voters. They just go by feel, by vibe. The Orange Man has got tons of low information voters who just got swept up in the vibe of the whole thing. If you deny the insurgent lefty and nominate the same old moderate, incrementalist, centrist, you're going to lose all of these voters. Not to mention former MAGA voters. Yes, there was a pretty substantial amount of voters in New York who went from voting for the Orange Menace to voting for Zoran Mamdani. There's absolutely an overlap. We knew that back in 2016 when you could see it. There was a Venn diagram, an overlap between Bernie voters and Orange Menace voters. So it's very easy to make the electability argument work for my side. It's easy to make that argument. Now, I could be wrong. I don't think I am, actually. I think it's a good argument. I think it's true. I think the likelihood of my argument being truer than theirs is solid. Yeah, the moderate centrist will maybe get 1 or 2%, I don't know, a very low, I don't quite get how they think this is true. Voters who think that the Orange Menace and MAGA has gone a little too far, and so they're going to come back and vote for a centrist Democrat. I suppose there's some voters that you could drop into that category. How many do you think? As opposed to my argument, which says we have a whole untapped reservoir of youth voters, of unenthused voters, of low-information voters, of disaffected MAGA voters. I think that makes a lot more sense. So now it's official. The much-anticipated race in Michigan, the Democratic nomination for Senate. Abdul El-Sayed has defeated the more moderate candidate, Haley Stevens, only by 1 point. It was close. And so it'll be put to the test now. We have entered the general election, in Michigan at least. Will my theory be proven correct, that the more progressive candidate will generate the enthusiasm needed to beat the Republican in a swing state? Well, we're about to find out. Haley Stevens, the Democrat who lost this race, is saying all the right things so far, that she's going to come together with El-Sayed, campaign with him, campaign for him, encourage all of her voters to do the same. Great, that's how it needs to go. Even after this really tough campaign, and it was, And the money, oh my God, the money. El-Sayed was outspent 11 to 1. Over $60 million was spent against him. Half of that from AIPAC. And you know, they and all the corporate forces are going to come at El-Sayed with both barrels in this general. It's already begun. It was much closer than a lot of people thought it would be. Some of the polls had El-Sayed up by nearly 20 points. It was only a 1-point win. The early data coming in tells us that younger voters underperformed in Michigan. Okay, are you listening, Wisconsin? We can't let that happen here. In a disappointing headline just today, a Wisconsin poll finds voters view Democratic socialists unfavorably. But this is what I'm always talking about. They're asking about terms. They're asking about vocabulary, basically. Yeah, the numbers don't look good when you ask the question that way. But it's like, remember, I don't know if they still do this. They used to ask in polls, do you favor the Affordable Care Act? And by wide margins, people said, yes, we love the Affordable Care Act. And they asked in the same poll, do you favor Obamacare? Oh, no, we don't like Obamacare. Well, if you need to be reminded, they're the exact same thing. They're two names for the same thing. So when you ask about labels, when you ask about vocabulary, pollsters, I don't know if you're doing anybody any good. You're just muddying up the waters. And whatever happened to vote blue no matter who, my moderate friends? That's been your mantra for years and years. Well, vote blue no matter who. Okay, moderates, now it's your turn in Michigan and possibly in Wisconsin. We'll see after Tuesday.
I mean, we've been doing this for years, those of us left of

Center, we non-corporate types, we've been holding our nose for years. We didn't want to vote for Hillary. We didn't want Biden. We didn't want Kamala Harris, for God's sakes. But we voted for them. A lot of us knocked on doors. We phone banked. We worked for them. We advocated. I begged people on this program to vote for Kamala Harris. She wasn't my first choice, or my second, or my third, or my tenth. I couldn't stand Kamala Harris. I didn't want Mandela Barnes for Senate a couple of years ago here in Wisconsin, but I voted for him over Ron Johnson. But he lost to Ron frickin' Johnson. Well, of course he did, because Mandela Barnes was a lousy candidate. He was a lousy candidate then. He was a lousy candidate now in this governor's race. I admit, I have at times, several times in the past, denounced the concept of vote blue no matter who. After some of these campaigns, I've pulled a Lindsey Graham on you. I've had it. I'm through. I'm done. I'm not going to vote for a Democrat again. I've said it. I admit it. I fully confess. But I always did, every time. I vote blue no matter who. I mean, hell, I'm an anarcho-communist. The whole electoral system is a compromise for me. But I do it because I'm a grown-ass adult. You fight in the primaries. You come together in the general. And then one minute after the winner is announced, you get right back to work. Of course, I'd rather have multiple parties. I think third parties should have a chance. But third parties are shut out of the generals. If and when third party success is possible, I'll be on board. There are some greens in state and local offices. Great. Where it's viable, count me in. But at the federal level, House, Senate, President, voting third party is strictly a statement vote, and I'm not willing to do that. I can't. I'm sorry. James Carville tells DSA to not run in our primaries. No, wrong. DSA, third parties, everybody's been shut out of the system. You're the ones, Democrats, along with your Republican buddies, you're the ones who shut us out. So it's a perfectly legitimate move to run in the Democratic primary. A la Bernie. And then if the voters prefer the DSA candidate, or if they prefer the progressive, well, that's just too bad for you. Respect the voters. So now it's your turn, moderate corporate Democrats in Michigan. Vote blue no matter who. I don't care if you don't like him. Hold your nose. Do what's right. And a final word here, at least for this episode. Wisconsin, here we are. It's the final week. You're on the clock. You've got the nation's attention. Don't blow it. I'm seeing and hearing way too much acrimony. Don't say things, don't write things that we can't take back. Because immediately following the announced winner of the August 11th Wisconsin primary, Democrats, independents, lefties, everybody has to get together to win the governor's race. It's absolutely imperative. And all this over-the-top fear-mongering that I'm seeing about socialism is so ridiculous, and it's making you look foolish and gullible. Francesca Hong's actual policy positions, I'll bet you can't even name them, are wildly popular with all voters. Yeah, the policy positions themselves are favored by supermajorities of all voters, let alone the Democratic primary voters. Sure, if you ask them about socialism, you get different results. It's the Affordable Health Care Act versus Obamacare situation. Francesca Hong has openly and clearly separated herself from the more so-called extreme positions of the DSA. Hell, the national DSA hasn't even endorsed her. For the love of God, she's no more extreme than FDR's New Deal or LBJ's Great Society. Do you oppose those programs? Hell, she's barely to the left of Dwight Eisenhower, for Christ's sake. So don't say anything you can't take back in the next week. If you prefer another candidate for Wisconsin governor, that's fine. That you have every right. Make your positive case for them here in this final week. But please, please, stop with the alarmist hysteria. The Stop Hong movement. She might very well win. I still think she's gonna win. And that's when you have to be a grown-ass adult and get on board. All right.
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Thanks to Peter Donalds, who wrote and performed our theme song. All right, I love you. 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
3: 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It's Chris Beyer, as always, with Jim Martin. Hello, Jim.
4: Hello, Chris.
3: We're doing a movie review tonight.
4: Another movie review, yeah.
3: Is it a review when these movies are 30 years old?
4: Yeah, it's kind of more like a movie
3: recap
4: chat.
3: Or something, yeah. Yeah, we're getting a little bit more into pop culture. And
4: pop culture, I don't know, 95, 94, yeah. I don't know.
3: And we came up with this idea. Get our guests to pick a movie, right?
4: Yeah.
3: So we're bringing back two guests from the past. We brought back ADL.
4: Hi, ADL.
3: Hey, ADL.
5: Hey, how's it going, fellas?
4: Good to see you.
3: Yeah, always you were a here pleasure. A year ago, something like that.
5: Yeah, something like that.
3: And Kurt was just not much before that.
6: Yeah.
3: I think he was the episode previous. Actually, I'll say this, that we have that radio show, and I reconfigure our old shows to put on the radio, and I just did your guys, so your guys are going to be on the radio in a couple months.
5: Oh, that's pretty awesome. I'm stoked about that one.
3: Yeah, like in February or something like
4: WXRW
3: that.
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5: Yeah.
3: So I'll try and remember to text you when your episodes are on live here so you can listen to them. But anyway, you guys were on the podcast a year and a half ago or something like that, and so we brought you back for one of these movie things.
4: You made it. You made the cut. You're back.
5: Yeah. Feels nice to finally make the cut for something.
3: And these two guys, as we found out, worked together 10, 12 years ago, something like that, right?
5: Yeah. It was, 25th? Well, before I became a barber, 2014, 2015.
6: I was there 10 years. I don't know how long you lasted.
5: So. Yeah, I lasted about...
6: 10 months?
5: Yeah, about a year, right? No, I actually lasted about a year. The thing is that then they opened the second shift, and I was running second shift. I was a supervisor in second shift for the lines because the clients sometimes didn't finish all their work. Yeah. So they had to outsource to get temps.
6: Oh, yeah, I remember that.
5: And they had me running the second shift supervisor, but I was making more money cutting hair during the day.
3: Yeah.
5: So I was like, man, if I stretch out my day, I'll be home by 9 instead of 1 in the morning, and I'll make double what I'm making. So,
3: yeah. And then these guys reconnected through comedy. Kurt does a little stand-up. You do more promoting than stand-up.
5: Yeah, I started actually doing stand-up, but then I seen all you talented mother. And I was like, yeah, I'll do promoting.
6: Yeah. Your stuff was good, man. I like your set.
5: Oh, thank you. Yeah. I appreciate it.
3: You know, that's how you said your set. It's 4 minutes that he'd been working on for like 8 years.
5: Actually, 3. Thank you for that extra minute of credit.
6: I like your Michael Jackson joke.
5: Oh, my God. Please erase that.
6: Can I have it? Can I have it? Can I adopt it? All right.
5: Keep it, brother.
6: All right, cool.
3: But we had these guys pick a movie, and we're going to do ADL's movie here tonight.
4: Yeah.
3: ADL's movie he picked is Dumb and Dumber. Now, let's just go through some stats here before we talk about the movie.
4: Stats.
3: Came out December 16th, 1994. 31 years old, this movie.
4: So we're talking pop culture.
3: Yeah. Recent pop culture. Yeah. Starring Jim Carrey and Jeff Daniels
4: are Daniels, the main not people. Jeff Bridges, right.
3: Different and let's see, the budget was $17 million and it grossed $130 million, so 10X.
4: Okay, all right, not bad.
3: 10X, yeah. So, I was reading the trivia about this. This was at the peak of the ascendancy of Jim Carrey.
4: Yeah.
3: he had three number one movies that year. I think it's the first time it happened ever, or I forget what, but he had...
4: was it Pet Detective?
3: The Mask, Pet Detective, and then this.
4: Oh, really?
3: Three of those, like...
6: I didn't realize it was all one year.
5: All in one year.
3: All in one year, and they were all number one.
5: And he actually didn't get paid all that good for, I think it was...
3: The first one
5: the
3: or
5: Mask,
3: two.
5: Or... And it was real crazy, because he was like, you know, just trying to get out there. And all three movies hit number one the same year. Yeah. That's crazy.
3: When I read in the trivia that the second movie, Pet Detective, he was in the midst of negotiating a salary for this movie, and he was going to make like $700,000 or something like that. And this Pet Detective blew up, and it went up to like $7 million just like that. You know, his salary for this.
4: Wow,
5: that
4: makes sense. We just. I mean, I know we're talking Dumb and Dumber, but I just watched Pet Detective last week with my kids.
3: The original one.
4: Yeah, Ace Ventura, Pet Detective with Dan Marino.
6: Ray Finkel.
4: Oh, I love
6: that one.
4: Laces out. Laces were in.
3: What about Jim Carrey in general? Are you a fan of him?
5: I love that guy. Honestly, that's my bad. That's actually the one who inspired me to do comedy.
4: Oh, really?
5: Yeah, because... I was going through a lot before, you know, trying to figure out what I want to do. Mm-hmm. And I seen a video that he was talking to, like, a graduating class. And he says, we fail on a daily basis on things we hate. So why not fail at something you love?
4: Wow.
5: And that right there, I was like,
4: I mean,
5: I've been a slave to the world too much, man. Let me just do this for my, you know, I'm tired of caring what people think. Let me fail at this. That's something at least I like.
3: Yeah.
5: I'm walking to this job that pays $8.50, crying with frozen tears in my face.
4: Right. Yeah.
5: Yeah, I mean, I might as well just feel like comedy or at cutting hair. And it's been peachy ever since, man.
3: You know, I've seen him get interviewed about life strategies and goals and things like that. And he is relentlessly positive and relentlessly challenging. You know, in terms of, you know, saying what you're saying, like, get out there and do these things. Yeah.
4: Mm-hmm. He's very, I guess I could say philosophical to a certain extent.
6: Deep out there.
4: Yeah. But he talks about, he's the one who wrote himself the check for $1 million, right? Mm-hmm. And put it up there, and the whole visualization and meditation and all that kind of stuff. And
5: thing deteriorated in his wallet. And then that's when he signed Dumb and Dumber. Okay. It was like for $10 million or something that he did a check.
4: Was it 10? Yeah, I thought it was. But
5: something.
4: Yeah,
5: it could have been more. It could have been. I don't know. Yeah. I know it's something like that.
4: Something. Maybe it was 10. Yeah. But yeah.
3: I got to admit that this movie, you know, we'll talk a little bit more. This is not my vein of humor, although the next one I'm going to talk about might be similar, but I like it better. But anyway, his stuff is generally not my vein of humor, but I've seen things, you know, that I like. Some of his serious work is kind of good, too.
4: Mm-hmm.
3: Did you see that? It's a tough one to say.
4: Life of the Eternal Mind or something like that?
3: Eternal Spotless Mind of the Sunshine. I forget what that is. That's a weird movie. Have you seen that good?
5: I know the number 23.
3: Oh, yeah.
6: That's creepy.
5: That's the only serious one that I recall.
6: Obsessed with the number.
3: It is. Jim, do you have it yet?
5: Obsessed with the number 23,
6: yeah, everything like equal 23. He's writing it on the wall.
5: And I understand his point. Like, sometimes don't you be like, hey, you look at the time and it's always this certain time or these certain numbers. In Puerto Rico, where I'm from, where they have this thing that if you see a certain number often, they'll tell you, hey, play the lottery. Like, play that number.
3: I've got it here. The movie is called Eternal Sunshine of the Spotless Mind.
4: Okay.
3: And it's a really deep movie. Talk about deep. It's one of those things that really mess with you.
4: Mm-hmm.
3: It's kind of this meta type thing, and it's hard to explain. I know a lot of people like The Truman Show. I've seen most of that.
4: Yeah. Yeah,
3: and that's another
4: good
3: one that people like.
4: That's one that's funny, and it's got kind of a serious.
5: The Truman
4: Show is
5: the one that it's like they're recording his life. It's like all. Wasn't that like based on something? I think there was like a Japanese or Korean show or something like that where they were recording the dude.
6: This is real life?
5: Yeah, where they were recording him like in a room. He was in a room, and people would tune in to watch him, and he didn't even know.
4: Oh.
5: And at the end, I guess the door, the walls fall down, and he's like in the middle. He's like, what the?
6: That's got to be the most surrealist.
5: It was an Asian dude, and he was stuck in this house, and he'd be recording all day, so he'd be talking to the camera alone. Oh, man, it was wild.
4: Huh.
5: So I thought that had to do with that.
4: Maybe it does.
3: Inspired
4: I haven't heard that.
5: Yeah.
3: Yeah.
4: Could be.
3: This particular movie, I mean, he has, well, I'll just throw this another one. Actually, I kind of like his Yes Man. You see Yes Man?
5: Oh, yeah, that's a great movie.
3: That's a good movie. Yeah, speaking about movie. Positive, you know, it's a positive movie.
4: I haven't seen that one.
3: Yeah, it's good. It's about a guy that's in the dumps, and then he...
5: Can't say no.
3: Yeah, somebody inspires him to say yes to everything.
4: Okay.
3: And it just leads him on all sorts of adventures. And so it's a fun movie.
4: I saw Liar, Liar.
5: Yeah, Liar, Liar is great. Hey, but that part where he's like, can I have the money? He's like, yes. He just gives him the whole wad of money.
3: Yeah, yeah, so it's a good movie. So anyway, I do like Jim Carrey in some. This was okay. You know, this is featuring his character, which is kind of, what are we going to say?
4: Wacky.
3: Wacky, but also almost like... I'll use a more older term, like mental retardation almost. Like he's got some type of screw loose, you know. Mm-hmm. In his character, Pet Ventura is a little bit like that, I imagine. Mm-hmm. And yeah. This one where he's just really wacky. Mm-hmm. And but this is what really hit with audiences. It really did well. I mean, this guy had a huge career. So I hadn't seen it. You guys, I'm sure you've all seen it.
6: That was one of my favorite movies growing up. We lost it. I think it was in seventh grade for me.
5: Because it was something new.
6: I was like, oh my
5: goodness.
6: So
5: different.
3: Yeah.
4: Yeah.
3: Yeah. I had not seen that movie. I'll just getting into the movie a little bit. I think, and again, you know, I'm the guy that's the least positive about this one. I think Jeff Daniels was a little bit miscast. I wasn't buying him as much as Jim Carrey. Were you?
5: This is the thing. At the beginning, and that also came out in the interview that they said, "Oh, Jeff Daniels isn't funny. This guy plays in
3: serious movies,
5: and he does like plays and stuff like that." And the dude, I guess they were they offered him like $50,000, to do the movie, and then Jim Carrey was the one who believed in him, and he says, "Hey, cut my pay or something, and give him more. I don't know, something like that." And nobody believed in him, and he killed it.
3: Well, yeah, he said that he didn't want to do it because he thought it wasn't in his wheelhouse. And a lot of people, his agent, a bunch of people said, you know, don't do this. It's going to ruin your career, ruin your credibility. And then finally, Jim Carrey talked him into it. And this is Jeff Daniels' number one grossing movie that he's in.
5: Wow. Yeah. The number one grossing movie, it's one of his most memorable. Mm-hmm. To me, I know him from another movie that I really, really love, which is Pleasantville.
3: Okay, I didn't see Pleasantville. Oh, I know God, it's that movie. Black and white one. That's
5: great movie, and it has so many people. Paul Walker was in that movie.
4: Really?
3: Yeah. Reese Witherspoon,
5: Tobey Maguire, Paul Walker,
6: Spider-Man, Fast and the Furious.
4: Yeah, right. It's all over the place. Dumb and Dumber.
5: What's the other one?
6: Miss Congeniality.
5: Legally Blonde.
3: Yeah, Reese Witherspoon. Right? Okay. Yeah.
5: Yeah, and what's his name? The one from. From that he's a dirt bag. He's a dirt bag.
4: In the movie or for real?
5: No, in the show.
3: Yeah.
5: Frank Gallagher.
3: Oh.
4: Okay.
3: Not that guy that's smashing watermelons, not that guy.
5: Gallagher. No, not that guy, right? Mystery Man is the movie with Ben Stiller.
3: Okay, yeah.
4: Okay.
5: You remember the one with the bowling ball? Oh, that's a Ben Stiller. The one with the shovel.
3: Okay. Anyway, we can keep doing this for a long time. But I've never seen Pleasantville, but I know like people like it. Jeff Daniels, the movie I like from him the best is Something Wild. You ever see that? Something Wild is a good movie. In fact, there is a scene in this movie that they took from that movie, and then they refer to it in the movie. There's a scene, where they go into the restaurant and they offend that one guy. And then they go up to the counter and they say, hey, those guys are going to pay for our meal. Mm-hmm. And then they leave, right? And those guys get stuck with the bill. In Something Wild, which is a movie from 10, 15 years prior, they do the same thing. And Jeff Daniels does it. And then later when they're leaving, he said, where did you come up with that idea? He said, I saw in a movie once. Well, he's talking about a movie with Jeff Daniels.
5: That is so funny.
3: Yeah.
5: I had no idea.
3: Yeah.
5: He said they get away scot-free. He's like, no, they catch up to him halfway down the road and slice his throat.
3: Yeah, yeah. But right. My point about Jeff Daniels is I felt that Jim Carrey's character was real and his was not organic, that he was putting on a show.
4: Interesting.
3: I just felt that.
5: See, the first time I seen Jeff Daniels was there.
6: Same.
5: Okay. So that's why I thought he was a dope. Okay. I thought, honestly, it got to a point where I liked Jeff Daniels' character more than Jim Carrey's. Mm-hmm. You know, because he's got two scenes that are crazy. It's the tongue one, which is memorable, right, and then when he takes a dump.
3: On the toilet, yeah.
5: Those are two of the most memorable scenes in that movie, and they're both with him.
3: Yeah.
5: So that's why I think it really worked, you know?
4: Right. I think, you know, one of the things is because he seemed not as dumb, maybe, but then he starts talking like he knows what he's doing, and then he'll say something like totally off the wall, like, and prove, like, see, I am, oh, I thought you were smart. No, he is still an idiot. Okay. And that's what makes it funny, you know? Yeah. Like, you guys all, comedians up on stage, you know, you can't say what people are expecting. If you say what people aren't expecting, then it's funny, and that's what I thought. That's what he did best in the movie. But
3: the third main actor in the movie is the woman Lauren Holly, which is kind of love interest for Jim Carrey, and Jeff Daniels as well. And I don't know if you guys know this, but they got married. Jim Carrey,
4: all three
3: married,
4: of them.
3: Yeah, Jim Carrey married that Lauren Holly.
4: Oh,
3: and they're only married for like a year.
5: Yeah.
4: Oh.
5: Yep. And they met in that movie, right?
3: I'm assuming. Yeah. There was one scene in their brief nudity where he pulls up her skirt, right, and shows her a rear end, and that was not in the plan. And she had said something, I forget what it came up, and she admitted to him that she doesn't wear underwear or wears a thong or something like that. And so he lifted up during the take, and, you know, she didn't know he was doing it, and they left it in the film. And then I heard, you know, when I'm looking at this, at the trivia, that they played this movie on Nick at Night, you know, for 10-year-olds, and they left that scene in.
4: Uh-oh.
3: So, Jesus. Anyway, brief nudity.
6: Times are different then.
5: I'll tell you something. It's better than the one where he flips his legs up and farts with the lighter.
3: Yeah.
5: And Jesus Christ, that came out on TV, and we tried it. It's we never tried lifting up a dress, but we did try farting on fire.
6: That's a better one to pick.
3: I remember growing up, people at parties trying that. I mean, before this movie, you know, that was, seriously, that was a thing that people would try.
5: I didn't know that was that well.
3: Like I said, it was really, it was also, it's a road trip movie. It's a buddy movie.
4: Yep.
3: Yeah, you know,
4: good guys win movie.
3: Yeah,
5: my favorite line from that movie is when he says, and the thing is that movie makes you cry, makes you laugh, makes you think.
3: Mm-hmm.
5: You know, because there's a part where
3: which it makes movie you, are you talking about?
5: Dumb and Dumber.
3: I didn't cry. Let's
5: check it out.
6: Check it out.
5: Check it out. So it made me, you know, tear up when he says when he's by the window, he's like, "Hang on, you just want to go over there so you can take that briefcase and give it to that girl, right?" He's like, So I want to go somewhere where we know someone who could plug us into the social pipeline. And Harry tells him, "No, Lloyd, I say we stay here and we save up for our worm farm." And he says, "I'm tired of eking my way through life." He says, "I'm tired of being a nobody.
3: Mm-hmm.
5: But most of all, I'm tired of having nobody." And that right there, when you don't have anybody, that hits you.
6: I will
5: say this. What a loser.
3: I will say this.
4: All right, well, we got to wrap it up.
3: I'll say this, that it's certainly about friendship and about how these guys, despite the fact that every now and then they get mad at each other, they do stick together, right?
4: Yeah, they get pretty mad at each other for a while.
5: I could quote this whole movie, bro.
6: Pretty Bird. That's
5: Pretty Bird.
4: Pretty Bird. Yeah.
6: They gave that kid that bird.
4: Yeah, right. The blind kid, Bird.
5: He sold him dirt.
3: He
5: didn't even have a head.
3: Actually, I think
4: taped his head on.
3: I learned something that
5: I took care of it.
3: I know somebody's got a bird.
4: Yeah.
3: And it's called Petey. And I just assumed that was the name they came up with. Now I'm thinking it's from this movie.
4: Sure. Yeah. Was it a parakeet?
6: Inspired a lot. It was inspired.
3: But they had a generation. But he's, you don't see him quite so much anymore. Jim Carrey's not doing so. Another one that he did that I think is starting to get a little bit more appreciation by the time was a big bomb. It was his first big bomb was Cable Guy.
5: Cable
3: Guy was a big bomb, but it's since become kind of a, what do they call it?
6: Cult classic.
3: I like Cable Guy.
5: Such a good
6: dark
5: movie.
6: Creepy.
5: Creepy. It's funny, creepy, like, dude,
3: I like when he sets them up with a prostitute. And he's like, I was doing pretty good with her. He goes, well, thank you. You know, she's worth every penny. He's like, what?
5: That's yeah. a good movie.
3: That is a dark movie, but it's good. He's got that lisp going the whole time, which is a little tough. But anyway, that was his first big misstep. That was directed by Ben Stiller, maybe. We talked about Ben Stiller.
5: Was it?
3: Maybe I'm wrong. But Matthew Broderick's in that.
4: Mm-hmm. Oh. Yeah. Interesting.
5: No,
4: I never saw Cable Guy. Nope.
5: Cable Guy is good, but man, I love Dumb, but nothing like Me, Myself, and Irene.
3: Oh. I didn't see that one.
4: Oh, I've seen parts of that one.
5: Yeah. Gosh. Yeah. I remember this movie vaguely because it was on my birthday. I was turning 12, 25 years ago. And we were at the South Shore movie theater, and there was a storm. And there was tornado warnings.
4: Oh.
5: And the theater got flooded.
3: Hmm.
5: Like, it got flooded. Like, it went about this much water.
3: Huh.
5: There was at the bottom.
3: Yeah.
5: And the everything shut off and everything.
3: Huh.
5: Wow. I remember. And then they gave us, like, free tickets, you know, to rename. I remember.
4: So like, how far in the movie were you before?
5: When he grabs the...
4: No, that's not going to help me. Is it halfway through
5: at the end, towards the end. They're like on a bridge,
6: so the whole thing.
5: On a wooden bridge, and he's like, the dude's gonna shoot him. He's like, no, it's okay. And he grabs his gun and he shoots his finger off. And right when he shoots his finger, everything shut off.
4: Yeah.
3: Wow. Yeah. There's a sequel to this. Same two guys. The Dumb and Dumber 2?
4: Dumb and Dumber 2?
6: Oh, Dumb and Dumber.
5: Oh, my God.
3: Did you see it?
4: So. Is it?
5: Please, let's not even mention that.
3: Did you see it?
5: Yes.
3: It's a prequel, is it?
6: No. Oh, there was a prequel.
5: There's
3: yeah, there's starting two different actors.
5: There's
3: yeah.
5: Dumb and Dumber-er and Dumb and Dumber-er and Dumb and Dumber 2.
3: And yeah, which one stars these guys?
6: Two.
3: Two.
5: Two.
4: Really?
6: Yeah.
5: Dumb and Dumber-er is when they met, when Harry met Lloyd.
6: Yeah, that's right.
5: And then when they went to school, honestly... Honestly, they do look like them.
4: Oh,
5: they
4: okay.
5: do look like them. But you know how you say that Jeff Daniel was more acted, more character? Both of them look like they're really acting hardcore to try to be the character.
3: Yeah.
4: Gotcha.
5: So that's why I just didn't. Just like Dumb and Dumber 2, I just think it was so bad. They looked like it was acting. The plots weren't funny.
4: Okay.
6: That's a movie you only can do once, right? You can't replicate that, right?
5: You can't.
4: Yeah.
5: You can't.
3: Another thing is their names, Harry and Lloyd, is after the famous actor Harold Lloyd, which was like a silent era star, Harold Lloyd.
5: Oh, yeah?
3: That's where the names came from. It was directed by the Farley brothers, who have done
4: really
3: a lot of things, right? Kingpin, maybe, and Something About Mary. Is that the same guys, the Farley brothers?
5: They did Something About Mary?
3: I believe so.
5: That's a great movie.
4: That's
5: an awesome movie.
6: You
5: want to
6: change your movie?
4: Yeah.
5: No, but Dumb and Dumber to me is just, remember, I can quote Damien Ivory Lyon from this movie.
4: Yeah.
5: I mean, I just watched it so much. Actually, it's one of the only movies that I own in DVD.
6: DVD?
5: Yeah.
6: VHS?
5: VHS, I have, you own a VHS, right?
6: You have some tapes still.
5: I have so many. I got Lethal Weapon. I got all of them. Like in cases, collections.
3: The Farley Brothers, Farley Brothers movies: Kingpin, Dumb and Dumber, Shallow Hal, Something About Mary.
4: Yep.
5: I was thinking about Shallow Hal earlier.
3: That was pretty good.
5: That was a really good movie too. And that was when I first met Jack Black. Like I was first introduced to him in that movie. Then that
6: was,
5: I seen
6: was
5: Orange
6: his first
5: County
6: big one
5: that I seen.
6: Oh, okay.
5: Remember, I'm more Latino. I'm more Puerto Rican.
3: Mm-hmm.
5: So I grew up more with Spanish.
3: Right.
5: Then when I came over here and I started getting into like English stuff was like when I was like 10, 11. They let me watch movies. You know, back then they didn't, you know, get a whooping if I'm watching something that, you know, because those are PG.
4: Yeah.
5: My mom was really strict. You know, she wouldn't let me watch stuff like that.
3: In Puerto Rico, did they, you kind of hinted this already, did they have pretty much the same media they have here or no?
5: What, TVs?
3: Yeah, shows. I'm saying TV shows and movies and things like that.
5: They do have the roads there, right? they have, like, after school, they played The Simpsons. You know how they used to have The Simpsons at 6:30, and right. they had yeah. Family Guy and all that stuff. They had those.
6: You had TGIF.
5: Yeah. right, that's right. right. But it was in Spanish.
3: Okay.
5: So it's like, you know how Homer is like.
6: How do you say dope?
5: I Bart. dope. like, you know, like more in the Spanish accent.
4: what did they do with the, there was like one of the TV characters was like a Spanish, he spoke Spanish. Ay caramba, right?
3: Yeah, yeah.
4: And yeah, the guy so what did they do for that? How did they
3: in
4: make
3: the bee
4: that
3: costume,
4: funny?
3: Because,
4: yeah, the bee guy.
5: They'd
4: yeah.
5: still do it like just, that. Oh, okay, just like yeah. that, but in all Spanish. Yeah. But with an accent. It's, yeah.
3: Well, anyway, that wraps up our review, our 30
4: that wraps it up.
3: our 30-year-old review of Dumb and Dumber. We want to thank our guests here, Kurt Bockert. Well, thanks, Kurt.
4: Thanks,
6: Kurt. Thanks, fellas.
3: And ADL, who just goes by the initials. ADL, thanks.
5: Hey, man, thank Appreciate you guys for ADL. Having me. Sorry, I took up all that time talking.
3: No, that's all right.
4: That's the point.
3: We're gonna keep talking in a couple minutes because I've got our next one. But thanks, guys, and we'll talk to you in a minute.
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And it's good to be back behind the mic in this studio, in this neighborhood that is River West. I am glad to be back. I am your host, AJ. This is Truth and Consequences. Yes, this is live. This is not a rebroadcast. 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I'm glad you're listening. I'm glad you're tuning in. And, you know, I'm glad to be here. Like I said, it's been a moment. It's been a long absence, and truly an abrupt absence, and I can go into some detail. I mentioned it on the Truth Was Consequences Facebook page that you can go to and follow for any updates on, you know, shows and guests and additional thoughts I have on topics, or just, you know, something that's breaking or something that's happening already in the news or elsewhere. I'll comment on there again and go to Facebook on Truth With Consequences Facebook page to follow. The why it was an abrupt leave. So I, for a month, up until, well, yeah, still I am. So I've been unhoused for a month due to, you know, when you stand up to landlords. Because, you know, you want to, you know, express your thoughts and try to have dialogue, and you're trying to understand situations. And when you say, you know, maybe have like rent abatement, is when, you know, you find yourself in a retaliatory situation, even though it legally was not retaliatory, but it was retaliatory. And, you know, not having your lease not renewed, and you have to like find a place, which I did, and I signed a lease here back in the neighborhood in River West. And so it's there, and I'm going to move in tomorrow, actually. So, but for a whole month, you know, I was in Illinois with my godmother, who thankfully, you know, took me in and, you know, recoup and get things situated. And it was a little bit nice to get out of Milwaukee a bit and have perspective, and there's some things I was even working on for myself and professionally and everything, and looking forward to the move tomorrow here in River West. And I heard it's gonna rain. I hope it's not gonna rain. Never moved in the rain before, and hopefully it's just not downpours, it's just mist and everything. But I'm going to, you know, thank Badger Moving again for not only moving me out and putting stuff in storage, but moving me here in the neighborhood, and thanking Peg, who's taking me in as a tenant. And I'm very grateful for that, and very much looking forward to being back in the neighborhood where I belong. Bayview's fine. It really was fine, but River West is where it's at. I think we all know this. And I'm glad to be back on the mic, and it's
Let me tell you, for not having a show while things are going on was a bit anxious for me. I mean, there were times I'm like, oh, I can talk about that. Oh, how about we can talk about this? Oh, how about this? And so I'm not going to do a whole dump of things that I have read about, seen about, want to comment on, because, you know, some of that has now come and gone. But I do want to bring up something that is still very much present before us, and that is the gubernatorial race here in Wisconsin. You've heard me talk about the race before. You heard my analysis. Yes, some of that analysis has gone out the window. Never would have thought Francesca Hong would be the leading candidate. I thought she was going to be in the top three, for sure. But not like the leading candidate. I thought it was going to be David Crawley, possibly Mandela Barnes. For sure, not Sarah Rodriguez. But to have Sarah Rodriguez drop out, Crawley dropping out and coming back in, and now Mandela Barnes has dropped out, having Francesca Hahn, the very most recent Marquette University poll, having Hong at 38% in the lead. Barnes was at 19. He's now dropped out, and 7% goes to Crawley. And then they had to do the poll. Marquette had to do the poll because of Crawley re-entering the race. And then in a different poll, Crawley was at 9%. Marquette has him at 7%. So having this 2% drop, isn't that boding well for Crawley since he's re-entered in the race? And so it's very interesting to see when I saw Crawley drop down, I'm like, well, that's interesting, because I thought he was going to stick it through. And I also felt that, okay, so if Sarah Rodriguez is dropping out, now they're going to put, Democrats are going to put all their time and resources into Crawley. And that didn't happen. I mean, for sure they weren't going to put their resources in Barnes nor Hong. And so not even like providing any money. And I know the Wisconsin Dems are really waiting to see how the primaries play out, and then they're going to put time and resources into that person. And I get that. And I think that's the way, you know, most political parties should do it, you know? I mean, put out the placards, put out the yard signs, you know. Yes, you're going to have your candidates within your political party that you want to support and everything. I mean, that's fine. But the political parties should, like, step out until there is a candidate, and then promoting them through the general election. So the question now is, if Francesca Hong wins the primary on August 11th, are the Dems, both at the state and federal level, going to put all their resources into her campaign? And especially when you have the one Republican candidate, Tom Tiffany, where, you know, all the Republicans are putting their time and resources into that campaign. Trump's putting all his effort behind Tom Tiffany. So will
the Dems do the same for Francesco? And I don't know that answer, because it's a very interesting moment now when you have a candidate like Hong who describes herself as a democratic socialist. And I can already hear some of you like, yes, and what are you going to say now, AJ? I hear you. I think you know what I'm going to say, which is this back and forth within the Democratic Party about Democratic Socialist candidates, or really Democratic Socialist of America, DSA members who are running for office. Versus like established Dems, for the lack of a description, really. Like this back and forth of, well, we don't like what DSA's promoting, has to be this way, and DSA's like, well, you've been doing it for so long, you have to go this way. And while everyone knows I'm not a fan of the Democratic Party, because, you know, I've worked with them before years ago, having been more of an independent person, and seeing their ways again and again and again and again, and they don't change at all. And even when there was a surge at one time called Progressive Democrats, in fact, there was Progressive Democrats of America, PDA, where a lot of people's like, well, we have to vote for progressive candidates. And those are the people I was helping at the time, Progressive Dems. And those in the Democratic Party tried everything possible to stop Progressive Dems. One of the candidates was someone named John Leish, and he was running in for Congress at the time. And he was running against a guy named Bill Foster, who the established Illinois Democrats, as well as National Democrats, was getting behind. And when you're in a room at the time where you had Bill talk, and he would have this monotone voice, and it would never have a higher register than this, and talking about, well, we have to have, you know, for sure economic reform, but we have to work with the markets and da da da da da da da. Yes, you know, there's this war going on, and, you know, I'm going to do my best to be in Congress and da da da da da da. That's who he was. John, however, was like, you know, very exuberant, and he's like, we've been in this war for so long, and he's a vet who's been over in West Asia. He has seen the things that were going on. And explain to people, like, why we are going to places in West Asia. And being very excited about, you know, we need some sort of, like, Medicare for all. And we need to invest in education and all this. And everyone was behind them. And then when the primary came, they vote for Bill Foster, who's been in office for a number of years. Now, John
presently is now the mayor of Aurora, thank goodness. But it was a long road for John to even get into office in Illinois. All this to say, you know, that same rise and excitement for progressive candidates, for progressive Dems at the time, and we're talking like early 2000s, is the same that is going on with DSA right now. And sure, I mean, at the time in the early 2000s, you saw certain progressive Dems getting elected into high office, some getting into Congress, and the state assemblies, and municipal offices, and seeing the same for DSA. You know, Alexandria Ocasio-Cortez is an example, as we know. Zohran Mamdani is another. Here locally, you know, you have Ryan Clancy. So we're seeing, you know, results. And, you know, the problem that I still have, and this is not a, you know, show me proof, show me something different, then I will, you know, say something different. It's not that kind of mindset. I'm being very cautious and critical when we talk about, you know, what DSA is, who DSA is, and people who run as democratic socialists. And sure, I may be that person who wants to point distinction out. But we also need to really

Because in social democracy, you're still upholding capitalism. In social democracy, you are utilizing capitalism so that you can, for sure, have the things that you want. And we see this in the Scandinavian region of Norway, Sweden, Denmark, and Finland. We've seen that model, you know, and how they have thrived, and people reference them a lot. I mean, that's socialism. No, that's social democracy. Let's not get those things confused. Truly, you know. I mean, you can peel an orange and peel a banana, but if you put the banana onto an orange, then the orange is not a banana. The same is true as with socialism and social democracy. And even the descriptor, democratic socialists. I mean, just drop the democratic part. Just say you're a socialist. Because socialism is inherently democratic. And if you bring up examples of things that happened under Lenin, under Stalin, under Castro, under Ho Chi Minh, and Chairman Mao, and a host of other people. Yes, if certain people are in power and they can give that philosophy, that framework, a bad name. And I know there's people in DSA who want to say democratic socialist so they can say we're distinct from those like Party for Socialism and Liberation, or Socialist Worker Party, or whoever you want to compare yourself to. But for me, I mean, socialism is socialism. Socialism is always inherently democratic. And there's a lot of great work out there to show that. Socialism is not an absolute vanguard philosophy. There are those who believe in a vanguard party, but you don't need a vanguard in order to have socialism. You don't. You can have what's called a Soviet or a council and still work from the bottom up without having any party affiliation whatsoever. So you're a socialist. But if you're talking about other things and you're using other examples of this is what's, here's the things that we're doing, like what's going on in Scandinavia, maybe like what's going on in parts of Germany or in France or in Australia. And that's where, again, that's social democracy and capitalists. So these are the things that I do feel that we need to have conversation with, you know, especially when Francesca Hong, you know, wins a primary. We move forward. She's now in the primary. She's now running up against Tom Tiffany. How are we going to address some of the things that, you know, she wants to provide? Because remember, when Bernie ran, you know, he never called himself a democratic socialist. He goes, I'm a socialist. And even when he gave a lecture at Georgetown during his campaign,

campaign, and one of the things he talked about was his framework of what it means to be like a socialist. And even then, at that lecture, you know, he fell short of saying, socialism is, it's workers controlling the means of production, and there's this other thing, the dictatorship of the proletariat, again, the workers controlling the means of production. Never said that at all. The things he was talking about, the things he was influenced by, and the things that he gravitates towards is very much social democracy. And if you feel that, like, well, that we can't, like, nitpick. This isn't nitpicking. These are things of what they are, I mean, and these are things that are important that we have to know and understand. And we can't, like, work it out, like, once someone's in office, because once that happens, then it goes out the window. We've seen that with the quote-unquote progressive candidate known as Obama. He never tried to fight for public option or Medicaid for all. I mean, he found compromises. And those compromises led to the Affordable Care Act, while, again, people have insurance, but you're also paying, it may be somewhat affordable, but, there are times people are like, well, do I need this or not? And it also funds health insurance companies. The CEOs of all the health insurance companies had like not even like a 50% raise. It was like 100% plus raise because of the government paying all these insurance companies. And there's still issues with those insurance companies, as we all know. And the other distinction when it comes to candidates that call themselves democratic socialists, and that is, and this is going to bridge into the concern about DSA, which is, just because you're running as a Democrat doesn't mean that you can put a descriptor of Democrat and socialist together to be a democratic socialist. Now, why is this a concern? It goes back to DSA. If you ask anyone in DSA what DSA is, like, what's their function? What's their function as an organization? They're not going to give you, like, a real clear answer. I mean, they're not going to provide the kind of response that you're looking for. And in fact, if you go to the website, dsausa.org, and say, what is democratic socialism? They'll give you things that we all know about, how capitalism is
the system of exploitation, and there's, you know, and the paragraph below that where it says, you know, we believe that there are many avenues that feed into democratic road to socialism. Our vision pushes further than historic social democracy and leave behind authoritarian visions of socialism in the dustbin of history. So, again, even in their about us section and what is democratic socialism, like, they even say social democracy, not socialism, social democracy. So that's just their what is democratic socialism section on their website. And they give you a history of DSA. And, you know, they have their constitution and bylaws, their leadership and their structure, their code and conduct and harassment. But they don't tell you, like, what they do. And even, like, our work, they have, you know, working groups, their trans rights and bodily autonomy commission. Their Housing Justice Commission, their International Committee, the National Electoral Commission, the Green New Deal. That's it. They don't say what they are, what their function is. And this is the question, like, a lot of people have, and it's very valid. Is DSA a political party? I mean, they're a 501c4. Do they run candidates? Are they a social movement? Are they a network of is it a network of grassroots organizing? Like, what are you? And they don't explicitly say that. And they'll say, like, well, each chapter is different. So every chapter is going to be doing things differently and what have you. In the same way, they have different caucuses. You know, you have Maoists, they have their own caucus. You have Marxist-Leninists with their own caucus. You have Libertarian Socialists with their own caucus. So this is the other problem with DSA, which is they're too ambiguous. And because there is no, like, North Star, there is no guidance other than how to develop a chapter. There's no real guidance as to, like, what we're doing. And this is, like, part of, like, my own, like, research to, like, really examine who DSA is. Because in part of that history, you have the one part of their history where one of the organizations was called Democratic Socialist Organizing Committee, DSOC. And that was created by Michael Harrington. Michael Harrington used to be part of Socialist Party of America. The same Socialist Party of America that Eugene Debs
is famously a part of, and Norman Thomas, and Big Bill Haywood. I think Lucy Parsons was a part of that. Jack Reed, the famous journalist, Jack Reed, and a whole host of other people. Harrington truly saw that there has to be like a coalition among progressives, especially trade unionists, that need to be embedded into the Democratic Party and be more of the radical wing of the Democratic Party. This was even more apparent during the George McGovern campaign in the 70s. And there was a group of folks in Social Party USA called Debs Caucus, and they didn't really like this approach that Harrington was going for, and at a convention, to my understanding, that they said no and really encouraged Harrington to like leave. So he did, and then he started Democratic Socialist Organizing Committee, and then that got merged with the New American Movement, and that started here with DSA. And then we start seeing folks in DSA doing the same thing. You know, they are running as Democrats in order to get elected. And with the well over 6-figure membership that DSA has, and I forget the amount. So, I mean, there's like a sliding scale, you know, 25 a month is the lowest, and you can be a $50 a month, or you can customize your own one. But let's just say, for the sake of argument, let me put this number in for a moment. Here we go. So even, let's just say, at minimum, 120,000 are in Democratic Socialists of America nationally. And even all of them paid 25 a month, you know, that's $3 million that they have. You know, if they all paid, you know, the standard rate, you know, you have $1.8 million. You know, if you have a sustainer, you know, you're talking $6 million. So between, let's just say $8 million annually, on top of fundraisers and other contributions that DSA gets, you know, you're getting close to about $10,000+, okay? $10 million+, that is. You can easily run a national campaign and doing some sort of coordinated campaign effort
with that kind of money. As an independent political organization. But they're choosing not to at the federal level or state level because they know. And you think this is going to be like an argument against me, but it's more about. Sure, I think I'm willing to concede it's the principle of the matter. You know, it's. You know, Francesca Hung is running for governor. Runs a Democrat. It's a lower threshold to run as a Democrat. You know, if she were to run as a third party candidate, as a socialist candidate, or even if she wants to call herself like a progressive Wisconsin candidate, whatever you want to call it, you know, I mean, it's going to be a higher signature threshold. Maybe not strong, you know, high as like Illinois. You know, I think we're talking about 1 million signatures. Which does require time, effort, money. It does do that, you know. So you're going to go the more affordable route and just call yourself a Democrat. So you can have a lower signature threshold. And for sure, raise money so you can, you know, use that for other things and get the ground running and all that. Again, I get all that. I really do. But let's also not kid ourselves at the same time that you're calling yourself a socialist and you're part of the established political party known as the Democratic Party. And I know a lot of people are well aware of that, you know, and they want to shake things up in their own state party, if not at the national party. But it is not going to bode well for you. It's just not. The Democrats are going to, I mean, if there's any vanguard party, it's the Democratic Party. Truly. You know, they're going to maintain the people that they want to maintain, not just elected, but within the operations of the Democratic Party. They're going to keep their donors to donate to establish candidates and to the Democratic Party. They're not gonna, you know, hand that over to people who call themselves socialists. They're just not. And even you're trying to do a coalition, which Francesca Hong is doing, you know, trying to build some sort of coalition. Coalition work is fine. I think, you know, if we had more of a parliamentary system at the state and federal level, I think we can have a little bit more coalition building than just having two political parties and you're trying to build coalitions within those two parties. You know, that's the other challenge. And sure, you can try to get more people elected so you can say, hey, we have a Democratic Socialist Caucus within the State House here in Wisconsin. Okay? I mean, there's a huge progressive caucus in Congress, you know, and while they may have achieved certain things, they're still fighting with those who are the leaders within their own party. So, yeah, it is. These are the concerns I have. And it just feels like that DSA is the counterweight to the MAGA movement.
And yes, while established Democrats have fallen on their faces when it comes to international issues, when it comes to domestic issues, they just don't have answers. And they have people who do not, are just not, like, really doing anything anymore. And they can because of the conservative hostage situation that's happening at the federal and state and municipal level. I mean, they truly just can't do anything. But to answer that by saying, well, if we just elect those as Democratic Socialists into the Democratic Party and in that rise we start building something, is when we're going to win. I mean, we're just having that kind of inside-out strategy, we have seen so many times, and show me where it actually worked. It doesn't work. You have someone like Alexandria Ocasio-Cortez, who years ago, well, it's been a while, saying that we have to make change from the inside. What? Bernie said the same thing. We have to make change from the inside. What? And how's that working out for them? Even Alexandria Ocasio-Cortez and others trying to, I mean, they have adequate committee appointments now, but before that they didn't, you know, because they were on the lowest rung on the ladder within a Democratic Party within Congress, and it was true for others in various state assemblies. And yeah, I mean, it does take time, and I know this as someone who's been elected into office and at the municipal level, it does take time. You know, you do have to make certain moves in coalition building and all that in order to advance the things that you want to do. And I understand it, but I also know that you also have to be expressing on who you really are, because not once did I say that I was a Democrat. Like, I am a socialist. I'm also an anarchist. You know, so these are the things that I'm going to be very critical of. These are the things I really want to see change in. So I never strayed away from that. And then when I knew people who says, well, I'm a Democratic Socialist, and they went on and want to see more reforms of capitalism, and it's like, you're not even a socialist. You're just a social democrat that just wants to reform capitalism. And that's not going to happen.

0: So yeah, this is the kind of thing I really want to get off my chest, because it's, like I said, it was, this is a very important topic for me, and I'm still in conversations with people about this. And yes, I'm also in DSA. I helped form a DSA chapter. In Illinois and Iowa. And it's I'm very proud of those who I worked with in the continuation of that chapter, who has been growing tremendously in the Midwest, and they're doing the very thing that we said from day one, where we said that we are socialists and we are doing organizing work. We are not about elections. And if we're doing elections, we're going to run our own candidates. So, and they've maintained that. In fact, I was just at one of the chapter meetings last weekend while I was in town, and just seeing, just checking. I'm still in communication with the folks there in the chapter. And, you know, just wanted to see the meeting. It was well attended. Continuing the tradition of having a meeting and a social afterwards, which we had great conversations at that social. And even had new people come in, and they wanted to learn about socialism. What do we mean by socialism? How do we do it in democratic means and democratic ways? So yeah, I mean, that's like one of the things I'm feels important, that we have to be honest with ourselves, as well as, you know, having people who are saying they're socialist, and like, what are they really truly expressing? Like, what's the real framework that they're conveying to us? So let's pay attention to this gubernatorial race. August 11th is the primary here in Wisconsin. If you haven't early voted, do go out and vote. And let's see what happens. And then I know we'll do a post-primary show. So stay tuned to that here on 104.1 FM on River West Radio. And if you didn't happen to catch a live show, you can always go to riverwestradio.com and check out Truth with Consequences, and check out that past episode, and you can download it on the SoundCloud. Listen to it at your leisure and have conversation around what I'm talking about, and give me your thoughts. You know, this is, you know, a very democratic way also. You know, I'm providing my thoughts. You have thoughts. Tell me those thoughts, and let's have some sort of dialogue. And even, you can even come onto the show, and we can have a dialogue for the hour block on said topic. We'd love to have you. And love having you listening to Truth with Consequences. And I know I have some time left, and I want to talk about like one other thing before I get off the air. And if you still like me, hear me out on the news hole, which is at 3 p.m. Central today. And unfortunately, my friend Eric is out. He's in Colorado, well, with seeing family. So you get to hear me for another hour on the news hole. Completely different topic. And we'd love to hear you or have you listen to us on the news hole after that 30-minute break that we have. The other issue I want to talk for at least a moment here that there are towns here in Wisconsin that are fighting against data centers, and there are a few who are winning their campaigns and saying, you know, they're not going to have a data center in their town or put up a moratorium on data centers in their town. And the people who originally wanted the data centers are now seeing the downfalls of a data center and now fighting to, like, get rid of them now. So it's like this interesting moment in Wisconsin, and I'm sure it's elsewhere, but here in Wisconsin, where you have data centers trying to crawl their way in and develop their facilities and really trying to, yeah, market it as an economic development incentive. It's for employment and all that jazz, and we know it's not. We truly know that it's not, and now they're trying to get into rural areas and really market it to rural areas, just like prisons did. Market it as, you know, you need to do this, and you need to do it for as an economic development thing, but also to create jobs and everything. And again, why I know it's not true, because if we look at the way prisons did that same tactic, there have been prisons in these small towns, and they try to sell you out, it brings in jobs, and it doesn't bring in as many jobs as one things, and even data centers are not going to have as many jobs as they think also. The same is true with like Walmart distribution centers and like Amazon distribution centers. You know, they don't produce as many jobs as they tout themselves to be. So I'm glad there's that fight to fight back on data centers, and I'm glad people are getting that education. They are learning from their experiences about what's going on with data centers and trying to really fight back and having those moratoriums and keep on doing those fights, because we kind of need those moratoriums, not just for like a year, like a multi-year moratorium, so we can truly understand what data centers' impacts are, not just on the environment, but even socially and economically. You know, what is the real sustainability of data centers? You know, what are the real effects that they're going to do to our water? How's it going to affect people as like a public health standpoint? And is it truly an economic endeavor that we want to do? So if you know of a campaign, get involved. If you see a data center, fight back. Thank you for listening. I will see you next week.
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Welcome one, welcome all to another episode of Big Mom Crunch. I'm going to do a slightly different kind of show today, mainly because because we normally do comedy, a comedy show. Thus the name Bing Bong Crunch. It's a very silly name, but I don't know. It works.

0: You're listening to Bing Bong Crunch with a special guest, Zach Pieper. I don't know. Play another. Should we do another song?
1: Yeah. Why don't we do that song that you learned at that mining camp back in
0: coal miner
1: when you were a coal miner?
0: Yeah. Coal.

sir, not tonight. Not in this dark hole where there

0: The diamonds flicker. It might as well all be dark, dark coal down in this deep, dark well. Oh, you're pretty good on the guitar.
1: I haven't heard that song in a long time. It must have been a song that you learned...
0: 2016.
1: Oh, the mining disaster of 2016.
0: Yep, down in Kenosha.
1: Down in Kenosha.
0: Oh, well, just south of Kenosha.
1: You know, you were in camp with a lot of miners there, and there was a lot of camaraderie, a lot of...
0: Yep, it was a big Walmart parking lot. FEMA camp.
1: FEMA camp, Walmart parking lot, and you swapped stories, you swapped tales.
0: Yep, we swapped beers.
1: Swapped a lot of beers, obviously. You know, it's a lot of people don't know this, but Kenosha miners tend to have their own team. They do not play football or softball like a lot of company
0: rugby.
1: Teams do. It's rugby.
0: Rugby. Yep. And that's how I ended my running career, because of the sprained... Oh, my ACL. I sprained my ACL.
1: As often happens to miners.
0: On the coal mining team. On the gold mining team.
1: On the coal mining rugby
0: team. We were called the gold miners. 2 men in a truck. That's what came next. That's the name of our band. We're 2 men in a truck.
1: And
0: a guitar.
1: Yeah, that's a classic song. I wonder.
0: Yerba Mate.
1: Are there any other songs that you learned traveling around with the migrant miners?
0: Well, indeed, yes, there was. There was one called Behringer Headphones.
1: Behringer Headphones.
0: Yeah, that was a big hit.
1: That's an old song.
0: Oh yeah, Behringer Headphones. You don't even hear about Behringer Headphones anymore.
1: I mean, that probably comes over from the.
0: From, like, 2017, 2018.
1: It's an ancient song.
0: Yeah, yeah.
1: A lot of people don't know there's a lot of variants on that one.
0: Yeah, how does that go again?
1: It's got some strange... I knew it. I learned it from a man in a cowboy hat at Harvard panel.
0: And was that David Byrne?
1: Yes, it was David Byrne of the Talking Heads.
0: Yeah. I always call them sideburns.
1: Reply to that.
0: Yeah, you'd come into our philosophy lecture. I'd be like, "Hey, sideburns."
1: Yeah.
0: He didn't like it.
1: Yeah.
0: Did not like it.
1: He was always talking about Fukuyama and the end of history.
0: Yeah. A very misunderstood essay, by the way.
1: You think?
0: Yeah, it wasn't really meant. He didn't mean it was the end of history. Well,
1: Fukuyama
0: goes a little something like this. Francis

0: historically. Francis, with his fancy PhD. Well, W heard about him and brought him into the cabinet one day. Yes, Francis, what's going on? Francis said, it's the end of history. End of history. At the White House, on the White House lawn. And that's when the war in Iraq began.
1: And then history started again.
0: The invasion of Afghanistan, and history began again.
1: Well, darn it, I thought it was over.
2: So this is a program that you do every week.
0: I would say once a month at best.
2: At best.
0: If Justin shows, I mean, if Mr. Bing Bong shows
2: up.
0: Well,
2: since you hired me off Craigslist as a guest, like, what kind of thing would I be fulfilling here? Like, what kind of subject matter does this program contain?
0: Well, you're doing it already.
2: Really?
0: Oh, yeah.
2: It's just this kind of thing?
0: Oh,
2: I mean, traditional.
0: It gets worse.
2: It's traditional.
0: No, actually, I shouldn't.
2: Folk songs.
0: I don't mean to. This was good. This is good. This is really
2: okay.
0: Good. This is rich.
2: Okay. Yeah. No.
0: Strong.
2: Right.
0: Well, yeah, it's kind of a folk show.
2: Folks.
0: Kind of a folky revival show.
2: Okay.
0: Yeah. Sort of a, you know, I saw The Mighty Wind, and that was kind of an epiphany for me.
2: The Mighty Wind. Oh, yeah.
0: Yeah, that spoof on the folky era of the 60s. So this is a spoof on, this is just a, not even a spoof on that. This is just.
2: This program generally.
0: A continuation of that.
2: So really, you do that.
0: Theory.
2: You do kind of, you'll compose folk numbers.
0: We sometimes. Yeah, sometimes, but not as often as we did so far today.
2: Not as often as you should, maybe.
0: Oh, yeah.
2: Because, you know, traditions die
0: right.
2: If you don't breathe new life into them.
0: I guess, are we creating a tradition? Are we respecting a tradition, or are we forging a new path? That's the name of this song.
2: Forging a new path.
0: Are we upholding a tradition or forging a new path?
2: I don't know if I know that one. Is that a?
0: Yep. That's a D minor. D. Yeah. There you go. Yep. G. C. Yeah. G.
2: Is that a 90s song?
0: Huh?
2: I think this is like a 90s MTV Buzzbin song.
0: Oh, I want to know how that goes. Yeah.

of this history, this horse, historical old horse. We could go galloping.

0: Yeah, that was not as cogent, I don't think, as the previous ones.
1: But I was wondering... Oh, fuck. Oh, shit.
0: No, that's
1: I mean, oh, fudge.
0: You're grounded.
1: I'm sorry. Hey, I was wondering, you know, since I'm a guest on your show here, this is a great show, and I'm obviously a musical guest.
0: Yeah, yeah.
1: I was wondering if I could play you a hot summertime song for you and your listeners.
0: I mean, how could I refuse such an offer?
1: Well, if you just look here at this merch...
0: Oh, yeah. Oh, I see what you're saying.
1: It's a real... I'm not sure if you heard this, but if you and your friends are about to go for a cruise... this is a song that's about cruising. Now, whether or not you have a vehicle or a bicycle is neither here nor there. But, you know, I don't know if this has a Grease Lightning feel to it. I sure hope not. But I'd like to think that it's an update on that idea of going for a cruise and the sort of things that would entail when you're on a cruise with your pals. I don't mean like a cruise, like I won a contest and I'm going on a cruise in a snack bar or there's going to be a big buffet with a bunch of other soon-to-be divorced middle-aged couples. I mean, this is a cruise where you're like, that's ageless. This is an eternal cruise. It's the origin of all cruises. It's when cars were first being pumped into the American consumer's consciousness. And this is the sort of rebirth of that. And this song is called The Original Cruise.
0: And it goes to something like this. A little something like this.

0: Wallby Cruz. Hey, what do you got to prove? Invite the cast and crew.
1: Where are we going to?
2: You snooze, you lose.
1: Hold on.
2: You snooze.

0: sequel. It's not a reboot. The original.
1: That'll put some hair on your chest.
2: Wow, that was really good.
1: Thanks.
2: I can't believe I've never heard this album. I'm to blame.
1: Your brother, Mr. Didier LePlay, is the
2: co-creator,
1: compositor.
2: I don't know why.
1: Composition.
2: Am I just? Do I live in a hole? I must just not. I can't believe I never heard this.
1: Well, we know a lot of people who make a lot of things. So you can't get to all of it, but I thought I would reintroduce this to the summer.
2: Yeah.
1: It seems like a particularly stupid summer song, which summer is good for really dumb songs.
2: Yeah, but it's really well done.
1: Well, dumb is a high quality. There's nothing wrong with

0: being dumb. I prefer it often to being incredibly intelligent and nuanced. I don't really always see the value in that in art. So dumb is fine as long as it hits you.
1: Right. Yeah. I think that song really
0: it's going to the top.
1: What's the reception like been like?
0: Oh, I'm glad you asked me that. Well, we've had several downloads in the last month.
1: Oh, really?
0: Actually, the last several months. but the important thing is who downloaded those, right?
1: Yeah.
0: And I have a good feeling whoever actually paid the 99 cents to download
1: the entire album.
0: The entire album, including that track.
1: Called We Buy Gold.
0: We Buy Gold. I have a feeling that they probably maybe drove some laps downtown in their minivan that their family gave to them while they go to college.
1: Uh-huh.
0: And they listened to that song, maybe. That's my dream.
1: I don't know. I mean, I hope so. Yeah. But, I mean, there's more than one of them.
0: The songs, yeah, there's a lot of songs.
1: No, I mean, there's more than one of those people who bought the
0: minivan. Oh, We Buy Gold. No, yeah. I mean, honestly, really, it's like, I'm probably exaggerating. It's really not many. But
1: do you think that most of them are people, friends of yours?
0: Yes.
1: Has to be, right?
0: Friends is a strong word. Maybe I'd say acquaintances.
1: Yeah.
0: So, yeah, maybe some acquaintances.
1: But then there's probably some people who are just know you through some other
0: content creation.
1: Right. Something like online.
0: Influencing.
1: When I hear that, I just think, what the hell? This is really good.
0: Like, thanks.
1: Yeah.
0: Well, you know, that's...
1: Like, why isn't this famous?
0: Exactly.
1: Or why is what's famous?
0: But it
1: famous?
0: Might be famous and no one knows it.
1: Yeah.
0: Do you know that? Like,
1: but that, wait, is that really kind of counter to the definition of fame?
0: I don't think so.
1: If
0: I've
1: it's
0: thought
1: famous
0: about this,
1: and no one knows it?
0: Well, I think it is possible, actually. Like, we can think of things that probably are like, you know, even if the rest of the world hasn't
1: famous in
0: caught
1: the future.
0: On to this.
1: Famous in the future.
0: That's right. And I'm thinking, like, even if the rest of the world hasn't caught on to this, it's famous. And if I could, I'd like to bring up such a song that's famous to me, and it's about the future. Would you be able to cue this up? It's, if you go to YouTube.
1: Oh, okay.
0: And this shouldn't be a problem. This is a song by...
1: Also, it's not in activities.
0: No, this is a song by a Baltimore band I'm a huge fan of called The Tinklers. And the Tinklers have released many albums. This is from an early release, and the track is entitled "Dinosaurs Are Getting Better." And "Dinosaurs Are Getting Better" is the name of the track. And like a lot of the Tinklers,
2: there's a full album.
0: No, type in "Dinosaurs Are Getting Better." This is particularly what we're talking about. We're talking about something that's famous and not everyone knows it yet. I would definitely hit them under this, but please enjoy the musical stylings of the legendary The Tinklers from Baltimore, Maryland, who, well, not as active recently, still are in many projects. The Tinklers.
1: What year are they from?
0: This was a tape probably from like late 80s. I don't know.
1: Oh, wow.
0: I'm actually bad at deep cuts, but I love them nonetheless. The Tinklers.

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Hello, friends, and welcome to Owl on the Air. OWL stands for Older, Wiser, Local, and this is your host, Amy Therese. 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And this one is about poems by Dorian Lux, surrounded by music. The Russian Bear, performed by an elementary school student. What's Broken? Meditation, written and performed by Karen Beaumont at St. Hedwig's. Moon Ghazal. 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Heart. 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Enough Music. Lectio by Victoria and performed by the Bach Chamber Choir. 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Thank you, Dorian Lux, for sharing your poetry and to the musicians and composers who shared their work.

What's broken? The slate black sky, the middle step of the back porch, and long ago my mother's necklace, the beads rolling north and south, broken the rose stem, water into drops, glass knobs on the bedroom door, last summer's pot of parsley and mint, white roots shooting like streamers through the cracks. Years ago the cat's tail, the bird bath, the car hood's rusted latch, broken little finger on my right hand at birth, I was pulled out too fast. What hasn't been rent, divided, split? Broken the days into nights, the night sky into stars, the stars into patterns, I make up as I trace them with a broken off blade of grass. Possible, unthinkable, the cricket's tiny back as I lie on the lawn in the dark, my heart, a blue cup fallen from someone's hand.

Moon Gazelle. I can't remember the first time I saw it. Seems it was always there, even with me in the womb, the moon. It must have been night above the ocean, making a path of waves, gilded invitation, the parchment moon, or the day moon, see-throughy wafer over the desert, caught in the arms of Saguro, thin-skinned, heart-sucked moon. Blue as new milk, aquarium water, Mexican tile, blue as cold-bitten fingertips, nail beds, quick blue arcs of half-moons. How I felt when I saw my first-grown boy, round-eyed, all sinew and muscle, his calves, his biceps, plump as moons, buttons, doorknobs, volleyballs, clocks, egg yolk, orange slice, violet iris, our planet a pupil, mote in the eye of the moon. The cell inside me splitting and splitting, worm of the fetus, tadpole, the glazed orb of my eye, my belly taut as a moon, the blood-streaked moon of her head pushing through, moons of faces above me, urging me, pulling, promising the moon. There are earthquakes on the moon, water, not geologically dead, still acting like a planet, upheaval, turmoil, shaking her head, the moon. When I see the earth of you, I still feel moonquakes, even now, after so many moons, my round breasts swoon, my fingertips, small moon.

Heart. The heart shifts shape of its own accord. From bird to axe, from pinwheel to budded branch, it rolls over in the chest. A brown bear, groggy with winter, skips like a child at the fair, stopping in the shade of the fireworks booth, the fat lady's tent, the corn dog stand. Or the heart is an empty room where the ghosts of the dead wait, paging through magazines, licking their skinless thumbs. One gets up and walks through the door into a maze of hallways. Behind one door, a room full of orchids. Behind another, the smell of burnt toast. The rooms go on and on. Sewing room with its squeaky treadle, its bright needles. Room full of file cabinets and torn curtains. Room buzzing with a thousand black flies. Or the heart closes its doors, becomes smoke, a wispy lie, curls like a womb and forgets its life, burrows into the fleshy dirt. Heart makes a wrong turn. Heart locked in its gate of thorns. Heart with its hands folded in its lap. Heart a blue skiff parting the silk of the lake. It does what it wants, takes what it needs, eats when it's hungry, sleeps when the soul shuts down. Bored, it watches movies deep into the night, stands by the window counting street lamps, squinting out one by one. Heart with its 100 mouths open, heart with 100 eyes closed, harmonica ear, heart of tinsel, heart of cement, broken teeth, redwood fence, heart of bricks and boards, books stacked in devoted rows, their dusty spines unreadable, heart with its hands full. Hieroglyph heart, etched deep with its history lists of things to do. Nearsighted heart, club-footed heart, hard-headed heart, heart of gold, coal. Bad juju heart, sing the lowdown blues, choir boy heart. Heart in a frumpy robe, heart with its feet up reading the scores. Homeless heart, dozing, its back against the dumpster. Cup on the beat heart with its black billy cub banging on the lid.

enough music. Sometimes when we're on a long drive and we've talked enough and listened to enough music and stopped twice, once to eat, once to see the view, we fall into this rhythm of silence. It swings back and forth between us like a rope over the lake. Maybe it's what we don't say that saves us.

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No matter what the grief, its weight, we are obliged to carry it. We rise and gather momentum, the dull strength that pushes us through crowds. And then one young boy gives me directions so avidly. A woman holds the glass door open, waiting patiently for my empty body to pass through. All day it continues, each kindness reaching toward another, a stranger singing to one as I pass the path of trees offering their blossoms, a child who lifts his almond eyes and smiles. Somehow they always find me, seem even to be waiting, determined to keep me from myself, from the thing that calls me, as it must have once called to them, this temptation to step off the edge and fall weightless away from the world.

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0: Good afternoon. It's your guy Steve here with a local legend Marv in the house. It is what it is, normally with Carol, but I'm filling in today. We're going to be talking about the Center Street Days Festival. It's coming up next week, Saturday, August 15th, 11 to 7. How you doing today, Marv?
1: I'm doing well. I mean, I'm excited to be here. I'm excited to be a part of, Center Street Days, very, very excited. I mean, we've talked a bunch about it. Our staff is excited. I mean, the community is excited. We're just looking forward to what Center State brings. I mean, we're looking forward to our performances and the stage and everything about Center Street Days.
0: Absolutely. What bar are you representing, just for the viewers?
1: Diaspora MKE Sports Bar and Lounge.
0: That's right.
1: Yeah, culture, community, and connections, what we pride ourselves on.
0: I love that. So, How did y'all enjoy the 24? Was that your first 24 this year?
1: Man, that was exciting. I will tell you, I was blown away at the response. I mean, I was not prepared for it. I mean, just the amount of people. I know people talked about it, but seeing it in person is just unbelievable. Man, just the excitement. And I tell you, man, just the line dance, and then when people came to see themselves line dance, they got a chance to see themselves in the TVs, and just the participation was just wonderful. It was exciting. It was really exciting, and the response that we got back from it is overwhelming, and we're just very, very grateful for the opportunity that we were able to participate in the River West 24. Very, very exciting event for us.
0: Oh, I love to hear. Yeah, that's one of my favorite events. My second favorite event of the year is definitely Center Street Days, though, and it's coming up next week. We're going to be giving you guys the lineups for everything. I'm going to be talking about all the food vendors that we're going to have. We got a lot going on. Unfortunately, this week, Ruth and Sarah decided they weren't going to make it, so me and Marvin are holding it down solo. Let's get started with some of the food vendors. We were out laying out the street this morning. We're trying to, keep the options pretty spread out throughout the festival. It's going to be Holton Street to Humboldt. That's a lot of space to fill. I think we have about 100 vendors this year.
1: Wow.
0: Three corn vendors. Wow. We're going to have them every two blocks. We got Juan's Corn. We've got... Get or Done Corn. Oh, what was the third corn option? Everybody loves corn, so we gotta have corn on the street for you. Oh, I can't. Oh, the Corn King. Corn King 71. That's the third corn spot. We've got a lot of good options for food this year. There's barbecue. There's going to be a bunch of different icy vendors, snow cones, pulled pork, brisket. We got Walking Taco Company. Thai food, egg rolls, just a lot of good options. Here, some of the soda and juice options I like the names. They got Slushy Fruit, Juicy Baby, Elevated Essentials Lemonade. They're going to have a lot of fresh stuff going on.
1: Nice.
0: What kind of food do you like, Marvin?
1: You know, I'm traditional, man. Give me a good barbecue, a sandwich, or some good ribs, and I'm ready to go. But I think everybody's a fan of corn, so you can't have too many corn vendors. So no. I'm excited about that as well.
0: Yeah, who else do we got on the food list here? Yeah, Backyard Flavor. They're going to have the ribs. They got chicken, nice. Pulled pork. That sounds like a good spot. We got Dream Foods. They got egg rolls and turkey legs.
1: Oh, nice.
0: Turkey legs are always a winner for me. There's a Sweet and Savory Kitchen. They're going to be doing burgers and fries. A lot of nice little options you can eat on the street. Not going to be too messy for you. Diaspora has a kitchen too. Are you going to be doing some food this year?
1: Yeah, we're going to have a limited menu. I think we're really just going to focus on the beer. I mean, we do have a beer a cart that's coming, so hopefully we'll be able to handle the masses. We're going to have selected drinks that we're going to have out there, and just a very limited food menu because we want everybody else to shine as well. We really just want our focus to be on just good entertainment and good drinks.
0: I like that idea.
1: me too.
0: Speaking of entertainment, who do you got playing over there this year?
1: Well, I will tell you, I'm very excited about it. I know you guys are familiar with the Milwaukee legend, Cuckoo Cal, my project. Ooh. So he's going to be performing on the stage. His energy level is outstanding. He's excited for the opportunity to be able to present for Center Street Days. And if you don't know who Cuckoo Cal is, just please take time, look him up on YouTube or on the internet, and they'll tell you he is a Milwaukee legend, one of the first recorded artists that we had to go platinum. here in the city, and he is going to be performing live on Center Street Days at Diaspora MK Sports Bar.
0: Looks like he's going to be starting at 5 p.m.
1: Yes. So very, very excited about that. I mean, he puts on a good show.
0: Yeah.
1: So you come prepared for a good time, good entertainment. We got a great DJs, a great lineup that's coming. So we're really excited. We're really, really, really excited. I just can't say how much we're really excited, but we are really, really excited to be here.
0: Hey, I'm excited too. I like that. Who's this gentleman, Troy Tyler?
1: Troy. R&B? Now listen, I was going to mention Troy, but yes, Troy. I played kickball with Troy. Believe it or not, we played on the same kickball team, and this guy is a phenomenal talent. I'm surprised that he is not have an album out. He is. It's just his energy on stage, his presence on stage is amazing. When you guys get the opportunity to see it, he commands the audience. He's always moving, engages the crowd. I mean, just a show. He puts on a great, great show. So you guys are going to be in for a treat. But between Cuckoo Cal and Troy Tyler, it's going to be exciting. Going to be an exciting show.
0: That sounds exciting. Now, let's see who else we've got going on the street. I'm going to start down at Club Timbuktu. I was looking at their lineup. They've got some interesting people going on there. The Headway DJs, 1 to 5. I'm guessing that's going to be just a lot of dance music, R&B. Always a good time to dance down at Timbuktu. They keep the speakers up loud on that end of the block.
1: Oh, absolutely.
0: After that, they've got Kabilo, who actually I was looking up. A very interesting guy.
1: I think that's Afro Beats.
0: Yeah, they do Afro Beats. Mm-hmm. But the name Kabilo actually refers to a Gambian social structure. Kabilo is a cluster of related households, and these groups work together to provide mutual support, guidance, and community organization. And the instrument that he plays, if you haven't seen one of these, it's this beautiful thing. It's called a kora. It's a 12-string harp lute.
1: Oh, wow.
0: And it's made from a large calabash gourd that gets stretched and covered with cowhide. And it produces this warm, resonant tone. It sounds like a mix between a harp and a guitar.
1: Oh, nice. Nice. That's exciting.
0: And then the end of the day, they've got Tony TNT Washington. If you haven't seen this man, he's also bringing the energy. And his singers. They do soul, R&B, blues. They got explosive female vocalists.
1: Oh, wow.
0: And they got feel-good music with a big party vibe that's gonna keep the whole west end of the block just bumping. Coming on from there, I'd like to talk a little bit about the Jazz Gallery. Jazz Gallery's doing a 12-piece band to start the day.
1: Ooh, wow.
0: And it's Los Mitoteros. They're known as Latin Jazz. I guess that's kind of a blend of traditional Latin American rhythms with the improvisational freedom of American jazz.
1: Oh, nice.
0: It sounds like there's going to be drums, there's going to be a lot of string instruments. It's a big band, 12-piece, that's going to sound like a symphony for a while there. In the middle of that, they're going to do some contemporary jazz, the Andrew Trim Trio. It's going to be more modern jazz, probably improvisational, but it's going to feel a little more like home if you're a jazz fan. And then at the end of the day, they're doing Group of the Altos, which is a progressive jazz rock group. And progressive jazz rock, I hadn't heard of that, but it blends complex structures and electric instrumentation of rock with the advanced harmony and improvisation of jazz music.
1: Oh, wow.
0: That should be an interesting
1: That's
0: show.
1: Interesting. That is.
0: A little something for everyone. I guess keeping it on the music train, we've got Quarters this year. As usual, they're bringing all the banger punk rock music. They've got a great lineup. Everybody that they've got playing is pretty well known. They're starting the day off with Aluminum Nadi. Have you heard of them?
1: I have not.
0: There's some local guys. I found a post they made in 2023 when Circle A closed. They said they might have been the band that played at Circle A more than any other band. They played before it officially opened there. They played the day that it officially opened. And they played almost every New Year's and several Halloweens at Circle A. I miss that bar. And I think that'll be a nice reunion show for them. If you know, if you miss going to Circle A, you can hear them at Quarter Stage at 1 o'clock on Saturday, August 16th at Center Street Days. Who else are they bringing? They're bringing the heat. They got the Fundamentals, another local Milwaukee band, punk rock. They're bringing the heat. They got a lot of albums out. All the sets are a bit shorter because punk music's usually pretty fast. The songs are only a couple minutes long. Who else they got? Irish Sunglasses, a hardcore Midwest punk band. They are fast and aggressive. I was listening to them earlier today, and that is an accurate description. What else? We've got Billy Dreamer. I'm sure everyone knows them. Billy's got a ton of albums. He's been around for a long time. He's going to be bringing the heat in the middle of the day down at the Quarters Rock and Roll Palace. After that, they've got Peach Vomit. I had to look these guys up. They're DIY punks out of Cowtown, Illinois. Do you know where Cowtown is? I think that's a reference to a different town, I think. Okay. I'm not too sure. But they're a hardcore puke punk band.
1: Uh-oh.
0: So I'm guessing everything comes out all at once.
1: Oh, boy. Oh, boy, that's interesting. I mean, that's a heck of an acronym.
0: Yeah, it is. Yeah, I was looking up some of the descriptions of these bands today. I'm thinking, well, I guess that makes sense. You know yourself. Also on the Quarter Stage, they're going to have Sludge Hawking. They're for admirers of heavy twang, electric harmoniums, and true counterculture diehards.
1: Hmm.
0: So if you're old school punk, you probably want to check out Sludge Hawking.
1: Okay.
0: End of the day, the last two bands sounded really interesting to me. Panic on Panic. They're a visceral collective of song in its simplest form, influenced by punk, post-hardcore, indie rock, and classic rock. So it's probably going to be a little bit lighter, a little more listenable if you're not used to just a really loud, heavy punk band.
1: Got it.
0: And then the last band is Oh My God, with Billy O'Neill fronts from O'Neill and Ween. They're kind of a well-known band. They book a lot in Illinois. And it's a grinding avant glam rock band. And it's both schizophrenic and sentimental, according to their Facebook page.
1: Okay.
0: So you're going to feel something after that show.
1: I see. I'm learning a lot. I'm telling you, boy.
0: Yeah, that's pretty interesting. I think we're going to have a lot of different music coming up on Center Street Days, Saturday, August 15th, 11 to 7. I hope everyone can make it down.
1: You know what I'm really excited for is this go-kart racing or the buggy racing. I mean, I am just picking my brain as to what is this going to look like.
0: Yeah, the art kart race.
1: You know.
0: I'm always amazed at how people will find something that rolls, and you wouldn't think of it as being a kart. But all of a sudden, with enough paper mache and chicken wire, you've got yourself this beautiful artistic work. There's been a lot of stuff over the years. I feel like last year there was a big tiger that really sticks in my mind.
1: A tiger? Wow.
0: I was working at Uptowner last year, and we got Most Spirit. We got the Spirit Award.
1: Okay.
0: And DJ Charlie Hustle, who's actually going to be performing at the Uptowner stage, it was him and his son, little Charlie, and they put in the work. They came in, I think, in the top three at the end of the day.
1: Okay.
0: And Charlie was in like a little boat that they had made out of his stroller, and they were running with that thing.
1: Cool. So how many awards is it, and what are the awards?
0: Let's see. I think there's three awards. What are they for? Excuse me 1 minute. I'm going to find it here. Yeah, the art cart race starts at noon. If you bring in a cart, we're going to meet at Bremen Cafe. That's on Clark and Bremen, just a little south of Center Street. There's an award for speed, gumption, and creativity.
1: Okay.
0: So we got options.
1: So creativity, gumption, and speed. Oh, boy. I'm looking at some of the pictures now. Oh, wow. Oh, wow.
0: Just let you
1: talking about creativity.
0: Let your mind run. Yep.
1: Ooh-wee. Now, I was not expecting that kind of creativity. Okay, so now.
0: Yeah, we show up in River West.
1: I see.
0: There's a lot of creative artists in this community.
1: Man, I've learned so much about River West. I mean, we are truly excited to be here. I mean, just the love and the response that we've getting from the community has, again, been overwhelming. You know, of course, our doors are always open. We're welcome for any type of suggestions, any type of improvements, and just come have a good time.
0: Yeah, what are the hours over there?
1: So we're open, various hours. So typically we open on weekdays from 5 to midnight.
0: Okay.
1: And then on Saturdays and Sundays, we're open from 5 until 2:30 in the morning. But on, college football days are coming up, so we're going to be open up at 10 o'clock on Saturdays.
0: Oh, that's great.
1: And then we have brunch on Sundays, so we open up at 11 on Sunday. So, yeah, so we're getting prepared for the upcoming sports season. We have the preseason game coming on tonight. We have a 300-inch screen, outdoor screen.
0: Oh, my goodness.
1: That we're going to be playing it on. So if you walk by and you see this huge screen and the game playing, stop by and say hi. Stop by, say hi, come in, you know, shake our hand and let us know who you are. And then, of course, we'll introduce ourselves to you because we want to be an integral part of this community. Again, we feel welcome, we here, and now we're ready to work.
0: I love to hear. So what kind of things do you have on your brunch menu?
1: So, yeah, you know, it typically changes, but I will tell you, typically like shrimp and grits, catfish and grits. Mm. We have egg rolls, we have omelets, homemade omelets, we have chicken and waffles, we have oxtails from roast to roast is absolutely amazing. We have cornbread bowls, which encompasses macaroni and cheese and greens and roast or either catfish with a cornbread base. I mean, it's absolutely amazing. You have to try it, you know. And
0: absolutely.
1: So, but I'm going to tell you what's exciting is to see people who are not really used to a soul food, you know, bite into it for the very first time. Just the expressions are like, oh, my God, like, wow, this is absolutely amazing. So we've been getting some really, really good feedback from the food on Sundays.
0: Oh, that's wonderful. So, what kind of drinks can I get there on a Sunday? You got a Bloody Mary?
1: So we do have Bloody Marys, but we are really known for our $3 mimosas.
0: Oh, great.
1: You know, so we got $3 mimosas all day on Sunday. So come be festive, come watch the game, come fellowship. Get you 2, 3, 4, 5 mimosas if you so choose. Of course, we're always going to say drink responsibly. But, come have a good time, man. Just come in, walk in, introduce yourselves, and let us introduce ourselves to you. Again, we want to be an integral part of the community. You know, we're happy that we're here, and we are very, very appreciative of the love that we're getting from the community, you know. And we do see people walk past all the time. And so instead of walk past and peeping through the window, come on in. Just come on in.
0: Come on in. The water's fine inside.
1: That's
0: the AC is cool, too. I was there the other day on a hot day. It's nice in there.
1: Just come on in. Come on in. Come on in.
0: Yeah, let's circle back to some more of the live music we've got going on Saturday, August 15th for Center Street Days. Bar Centro is going to have the Big Brass Band, Big Style Brass Band at 7 p.m. I love those guys. My friend Brett is a trumpet player in that band.
1: Okay.
0: They played for my 40th birthday at the Uptowner. Big energy.
1: I would have never thought you'd have your 40 years
0: big
1: old.
0: Big energy. Yep, I'm actually 42.
1: Like every bit of 25.
0: Who else do we got? Oh, yeah, we've got a bunch of DJs going on at High Dive. A lot of local guys. Nesh, Andy Noble, Dave Arnovic. I love that man. Brian Small, TJK, Angelus, and then closing out the day, they've got Vic Dagger. They're going to be just down the street from Diaspora. They always have a couple nice cocktails out there, too.
1: Nice.
0: I usually stop in there for something. Give Jason a little love. Oh, yeah, then we've got Uptowner, the final.

0: raw vocal sound. It's very memorable. He's this honest guy. He's singing right from the bottom of his heart every time. After Jake, they've got Thione, which is also a local band. My friend Dan's in that band. He's the drummer. They're described as a mathy, noisy, moody, bratty, hard-grooving, ritual post-rock band. They got a lot going on, and they're fun to watch. After them is Whiskey and the Devil. They're kind of more like a classic rock band. Big riffs, melt your face on the guitar. They always dress fun. Dude's got long hair and crazy pants on, and they're bringing a show. They're going to be fun to watch. Awesome. And then what do we got? Oh, after that, DJ Charlie Hustle, one of the original hip-hop night gentlemen from the Uptowner. His parents own the bar. He's living out in New York, but he's going to come back for this.
1: Oh, wow. That's
0: he awesome. Runs a thing in the Bronx called the Bronx Swap every weekend, and he's spinning records out there. He's going to have some friends on stage with him. I'm sure he's going to bring a party.
1: Oh, nice.
0: And then at 5 o'clock, they're going to be doing the Open Mic All-Stars. So Noah Struthers, he leads the Open Mic night at the Uptowner. That's on Mondays now. I imagine he's going to have a lot of his friends out there. There's a great cast and crew of people that come every week. I imagine they're all going to play a little something for you. They're all really hardworking young artists that are trying to be heard. So put an ear up for them. And then finishing the night, we've got the Passion Park Experience featuring Lake. I believe Lake is from the Chicagoland area, but everyone in Passion Park is deep into River West. They do open mic on Wednesdays at Bremen Cafe. They were doing a monthly show at the Uptowner. I'm not sure if they're still doing that, but they've got tons of talent on that crew, and they've got friends throughout the whole city, so I can only imagine the people they're going to be bringing to that event. And I haven't had total confirmation on this, but I think they're actually doing an event after Center Street Days in the bar.
1: Oh, wow.
0: So if you miss them, you might be able to catch them a little later in the evening. I'm speaking of after the event, what do you all have going on at Diaspora after?
1: I do know we have the fight. I think is it Clarissa Shields who is fighting, and then
0: is that like an MMA fight?
1: Yeah, that is a boxing. I think that's the number one female boxer, and then okay. We have the MMA fight also afterwards. So yeah, our doors will be opening at 7 o'clock. Various DJs is going to be in the house, you know, spinning good time. So come in and dance, enjoy the festivities. So. When you leave Center Street Days, the doors of Diaspora is open.
0: Yeah, don't forget, you got to be off the street by 8 o'clock.
1: By 8 o'clock.
0: No lingering. We got to clean the streets up. We need you off the street. So find a bar to sit down and have some fun at. No reason not to.
1: Absolutely. Absolutely. So stop in at Diaspora. We're waiting on you. Got a seat for you.
0: Yeah, okay. Other stuff going on that evening in the neighborhood. I see Bremen's got the Irish Goodbyes. No reward. Oh, and during the afternoon, if you get a little too caught up in the crowd, please go see Wiley Jacobs' Song Swap. There's only two left this summer. It's 2 to 4, and he's going to be with Maximiano. It's just this very intimate little thing where he plays a song, they play a song, they kind of talk about what made it. It's very fun. I've been going to the last couple shows, and it was really fun. SS Web was last Saturday. Amazing. What else do we got? We've got all kinds of different vendors. If you're looking to shop on Center Street Days, I'm telling you, we've got vendors lined up. I keep hearing about this sock guy. There's a guy that sells these amazing socks.
1: Oh, I need socks.
0: He's going to be down at the West End. Oh, what was his name? We got socks. We got Apothecary. We're going to have t-shirts, knickknacks. My friend Allie's going to have a bunch of her crazy, trippy paintings and rocks and all kinds of fun stuff. I think yours truly is going to have some stuff set out so you'll be able to shop for some ceramics. There's going to be plenty of vintage clothes if you feel like looking for something like that. Who else do we got going on out here?

0: Quick question. So what is the parking lot? Where should people park?
1: That's a great question. I think the best way to park is park in the neighborhood. If you're coming from the north, turn on Locust Street, mm-hmm. and just find somewhere to park. You're only a couple blocks away. It's only going to take a few minutes to walk from wherever you parked at. If you live in the neighborhood, just walk down or ride your bike. There's not a ton of bike parking, but there are bike racks outside of High Dive. I know there's bike racks outside of Uptowner. There's a bike rack right outside of River West Video, Daily Bird. And actually, I want to take a little bit of time to thank all the people that are involved with this. We've got so many amazing contributors this year. I want to thank our sponsors, River West Development Corporation, River West Business Association, Guest Built, Curtis makes beautiful cabinetry, the Brewery Credit Union, Gruber Law Office, and our smallest sponsor this year, Noble Arts. If you need some art hung, you need a picture framed, you need a new frame, talk to Davey. He's your guy. And then our participating businesses.

0: 801 Boutique, Bar Centro, Sense Gifts. Definitely stop at Sense if you want to check out some of the THCA options they have. They've got loose flower. They've got pre-rolls. They got all kinds of cool gadgets. They got lots of little, you know, accessories. You need a bag to put whatever in. They got it. Club Timbuktu, Diaspora, Ebb and Flow. I'm pretty sure they're going to be open. I don't know if they're doing anything. They're expecting a baby coming up soon. So I know they're busy right now. Congratulations. For Martha, they're going to have the mannequin fashion show again this year at For Martha. So check that out. That's going to be right across the street from River West Radio, where we're at now. We also have High Dive, as we mentioned before, the Jazz Gallery, Milwaukee Accounting. I believe they're going to have a nice little snow cone set up like they did last year. Quarters Rock and Roll Palace, River West Radio. Thank you, River West Radio, for having us this week. We appreciate you.
1: Absolutely.
0: River West Realty, River West Tattoo. They are going to have flash available, so pop in there if you feel like getting a little something tattooed up on your skin. They're going to be open. They'll have flash. Style Machine. Oh, yeah, Style Machine's got a cool thing going on, too. Oh, wow, did I forget about that? Let me pull it up. I forget what it was called. Style Machine is right next to Club Timbuktu. They're doing a Museum of Ambiguous Objects.
1: Oh, that's interesting.
0: So if you're looking for something to think about, that might be it. Let me just get through the last of these participating businesses, and we really appreciate you all. Daily Bird, Truly Spoken Cycles, Uptowner, We Buy Records, and yours truly. Thank you for having us today. Thank you, Marvin. I appreciate your time.

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0: Evening and welcome to Expo Radio. This is Rob Schreiber, your host. I have a special guest tonight. I have Andy Mansky. He is running for governor here in Wisconsin as a Republican. I had the opportunity to hear him at a forum a few weeks back, and I invited him to join us, and he's here. Thank you very much for joining us tonight, Andy.
1: Yeah, I'm really glad to be here with you. Thanks for the invite.
0: I know I said I talked a little bit with you ahead of time. Just give me a little background so people understand who you are and how you got into the position that you're currently in.
1: Yeah, so first off, I'm a husband of 3 years. I'm a very frustrated citizen of this Wisconsin, you know, state as a whole. I've seen 40% inflation for years, and I say that over years. It's not just like a single year. It's just been every single industry, every single where you look, there's prices that have just gone rampant. Don't get me started on other elements with recent news, especially that have caused it. I have two younger sisters. I got a baby nephew. Someday I want to have kids. I think it's okay to ask for a better world out there. I choose to get out of my comfort zone and run for governor, not to be putting myself on any sort of, you know, title. I don't really care about titles in any situation. I just want to better my state and better my future, better the people who are around me. I work in the medical field right now. I'm working in 15 counties, including Milwaukee, and I just want to see people doing better. I'm just so tired of seeing people in the medical field who are exhausted mentally, physically, emotionally. They're struggling financially just to make ends meet. Me and my wife, we do a budget together, and it's not easy when you're young in your marriage and just want things to be cheaper. So I'm bringing a bunch of brand new ideas out there, whether you like it or not. There's a Republican primary. Republicans maybe might not have wanted that one, but I made it happen.

0: So a couple surprises here or there. I've been trying my best to, you know, run my race. But I'm just a normal citizen at the end of the day. I just want a better world, and I think that's a fair thing to ask for.
1: What do you do in the medical field?
0: Yeah, so
1: a technician of some sort?
0: Kind of. It's like a technician mixed with a nurse, a traveling nurse, if you will. So the idea would be, again, that's the travel element where we work in 15 counties. I'm not necessarily in any one-size-fit-all hospitals, but I do work in all the hospitals. So it doesn't matter if it starts with an F or an A or anything you can imagine. Mm-hmm. We're at that hospital. I'm working in clinics, so we do work with the clinics, and I do mainly work in the homes, okay? So I'm seeing people as young as 2 days old who are, you know, babies with phototherapy on jaundice. Sometimes we people who are 99-year-old World War II vets. So you get a lot of perspective when you're like that. But I do see a common consensus where, you know, people are not doing well, and I'm a people over really anything kind of person. I want my people to do well. I want, you know, people to really prosper. That's a big part of my kind of message. Prosper, not just survive. I think many people are surviving, and they have to, you know, go through 2, 3, 4 jobs just to make ends meet. I just think that society needs to just take a little stopgap, make a little pause, and just kind of wind back the clock a little bit, turn back the dial, so to more affordable times, better times. And that's what I hope to do.
1: So some of the, of your professional career in the medical field made me think of the, how do you feel about Medicare for all? I mean, to me, it makes sense that all the corporations that complain about the cost of providing health care for their employees would instantly have an increase in profit, 20% profit margin easily, but they're all against Medicare for all. Doesn't make any sense. Doesn't add up.
0: Right. So when it comes to Medicare for all, I love the idea of, you know, taking care of everybody. I'm a very universal worker myself, kind of, if you will. I take care of everybody and treat everybody the same. But when it comes to healthcare, I want to expand Medicare. I want to expand Medicare. I want to expand Medicaid. But I also want to see a brand new, not a plan, because a lot of politicians make plans after themselves. I don't want to have that. I just call it Republican healthcare. Republicans don't really show up for healthcare. The idea would be it's a citizen-run plan. I want it to be adjacent to government. That's just my kind of vision, if you will. I don't really want a government-run plan, influence plan. I look at the federal level right now with Obamacare and the subsidies. Those subsidies are now becoming a political issue, a wedge, basically every couple of years that they can kind of play around with and use against people.
1: You do realize that Obamacare is really Mitt Romney care?
0: Yeah, I know. That's the ironic thing back then.
1: It was a plan that he put together, uh-huh. And President Obama walked across the aisle and said, if you're for this, we'll make it work. And they made it work, and now the Republican Party's been against it ever since they implemented it.
0: Yeah, it's interesting so. In politics when you copy plans, and I've seen this in politics, even just my own run. But speaking of my own plan, going back to it, the idea would be I want it to be a citizen-led plan. I want to talk about $100 per person. We want to open up to the young first. The idea would be we want it to be like an umbrella policy, a cushion, a pillow for the whole state. The idea would be if we can get 100,000 people with paying $100 a month, we're making $1 million. We want to keep that growing and growing. We're going to have a state with millions of people. This is a model that could be applied to every single state across the U.S., even if we want to get to a national level, if you will. So Medicare for all these other elements are beautiful, right? But I kind of want to get away from the government element. I want to make it so it's citizen-led, where people don't have to worry about getting care. The initial opening plan will wipe out C-sections, deductibles, co-payments, these early kind of not that C-sections are small, but smaller end stuff compared to middle expenses to later expenses. Well, the idea would be when we all can pay $100 with, you know, very, again, few mechanisms to control who gets it or not, we can actually take care of the whole state broadly.
1: I'm going to just throw this out here. I still have questions for you, but since we were on this.
0: Yeah.
1: I had a problem finding insurance on Medicare.
0: Mm-hmm.
1: And one of the problems was I couldn't find anybody to pay for my medicine. And one medicine I take is $1,499 a month. My Social Security check is $1,599 a month. So you understand how important it is. And, you know,
0: yeah.
1: I'm 68. So a young person paying $100 and isn't that going to do anything for
0: it's
1: me.
0: Not meant to be just young. We want to. Yeah. It starts young and going up the brackets, but the idea would be we want to support everybody of all ages. That's the point. The young are often underinsured. They also don't, typically their jobs don't offer it, or if they do have jobs, their health care isn't really something easily accessible. I think many young people would pay $100 to know that that's helping out people across the state. So we have to start young because we want to make sure that enrollment is there, the money starts flowing in. But I believe that this can be a self-sufficient plan that would pay for itself and that would have very little limited government influence as a whole.
1: Okay. Thank you for that.
0: Yeah.
1: You also had some information that I want you to touch on. I went through your website, as I explained to you, and you were talking about the fraudulent voting, the elections, how important that is to you. I'm not going to read your comments. I'll let you share it. But that, you know, I don't think there is a lot of fraud in Wisconsin. It hasn't been proven. They keep saying it, but where's the proof? You know, you can say it, and until you actually put the evidence in front of people, all it is words. Now, I know you don't agree 100%, but I also know that you do agree a lot. So what is your comment on?
0: So my perspective is that I want our elections to be flawless, seamless, and having no issues whatsoever. I don't like when there are incidents, whether people talk on the right about pipes bursting in Georgia in 2020 or multiple ballots coming out of Green Bay. These are instances and issues we want to wipe out to regain public trust. I think it's often very sad to see online spaces and spaces become very conspiratorial. I want to wipe away conspiracy and make sure our elections are so trustworthy that nobody can say a single thing about them that are wrong. When it comes to the fraud one way or another, I don't put my hand on the scale saying it. I think that everybody should do research on these issues specifically. I will say, though, in 2020 that there were a couple of states before the election that changed how they'd handle their voting, how they changed their ballots. And this is a well-documented thing. You can Grok it, you can Gemini it, you can AI it, whatever you want to do, right? Several states like Pennsylvania, they did tweak their laws for the elections before the actual election. I think when Republicans have talked about this issue, I actually think more of it in the idea of safeguards, consistency, you know, clarity, right? These are issues that in their minds often can get lost in the sauce a little bit, if you will. But I think I'd be more interested to see about if you could tweak the laws, how does that have any impact on the final outcome about, well, we're going to accept this but not accept that. I think legalese, we saw a lot of lawsuits after 2020, right? But in that regard, I'm not going to say one way or another on the fraud element. I think that every state has different laws and elections and how they run their elections. And I just think that to say broadly, it can be very damaging. But I just want to see consistent elections, because I get tired of hearing people saying, well, this happened and this happened and this happened. I'm sure you're tired as well. Like, you know, you want to believe in your elections. You don't want people casting doubt or, you know, having people going down rabbit holes. I think it's okay to say, I just want transparent elections. We just had a major lawsuit in Madison where three voters came to the election commission trying to sue for people to be able to re-vote. I don't know if you saw that, but I was deeply concerned about a new kind of normal, because oftentimes when a lawsuit happens, it can set a new normal, and then a Republican or a Democrat, doesn't matter who, they come out and say, well, these 20,000 voters are changing their mind, and we're suing to they want to change their mind before the election, and then all of a sudden those votes start flipping, flopping. I just think that we need to have elections be consistent. You know, we have plenty of clerks, plenty of good people who are there. They show up, poll workers who are taking time out of their day. Sometimes they're paid, sometimes they're not. You know, it depends on the situation. But obviously we need eyes on the situation. But I mean, I think unfortunately we have a system right now that invites a lot of conspiratorial nature, a lot of misguidings.
1: But you just said it, conspiratorial. So people are throwing things out there with nothing to back them up. And the sole purpose is to aggravate people and make them question everything.
0: Right. I mean, and that's an element of the internet where, again, the internet takes something or they hear something or they see something. I mean, you can see on the internet a image and it could say it'll have a timestamp from a different time, and they won't see the timestamp. They'll just spread around falsely. I mean, even images can get easily, you know, oh, this plane was from Ukraine. I saw this online, right? Mm-hmm. And then they have, like on Twitter X, they have a mechanism where it says, you know, they check it, right? They say this image was from the prior war in 2012 or whatever with the Luhansk Donetsk district, right? But they're you know, it's basically propaganda, right? So unfortunately, people on the internet, there's a lot of people online who like to troll, you know, make, you know, spread things around. It depresses clarity. It makes things not so clear. When somebody is not feeling good about their elections, or they get anxious, or they don't think their vote matters, that's the thing I want to avoid at all costs. Conspiratorial, whatever you might say. I just think we need to nip this as best as we can in the bud to make sure our elections are, you know, seen as fair, you know, easy to verify, all of that stuff, right? So I like to trust that our elections are being run perfectly. I'm not tracking. I'm not in central count. I'm not in any of these locations. Yeah. I see what I see, but I'm not going to make any quick judgments. I'm not going to push the public one way or another. But I think it is fair to say, hey, you know, at least in 2020, there were several states that changed the laws right before the election. And everybody here can look that up. What states, you know, in the swing states specifically, changed their laws? You know, a few thousand could determine a race in the swing state. So unfortunately, I don't always agree with how people blow up and blow things out of proportion. But there are a few instances where you can talk about at least the legalese, the law side on the state, what it looks like.
1: On to the next topic.
0: I'm sorry, I'm winded.
1: No, that's fine. That's fine. We talked about, like, right now, the world is in a war that nobody wants to be in, and the world is paying for it. And, you know, trillions of dollars are being wasted you know, by the week, billions a day. Nobody wants to be there, and it's impacting everyone. Literally everyone is feeling it by higher prices, higher transportation, everything, higher electricity, everything across the board is higher. And how is that a good thing?
0: So I'm not here to justify war. I actually was the only, I mean, in the Republican primary, when the war started, I said this is going to be a bad decision. You can call it, foresight or whatever. I just knew this was not a good call. I'm against forever wars. I actually was a Bernie Sanders supporter in high school, so a little bit more left on some issues, I guess you could say, than your typical Republican, I'd say. But, you know, I thought that this would be another possible forever war. I was deeply concerned. I did not think our money should go here. I'm more of a domestic guy. I want to focus domestically on the people we have here. We have a lot of issues. We have homelessness people. We have people who need help, you know, getting out of prisons, as you might imagine. We have people who desperately need help just to afford rent. I think there's a lot of things we need to talk about. Having discussions like healthcare are very important metrics, but going involved halfway around the world in the war, that is impossible to win. It was not one of the things I ever wanted to have, let alone voted for, let alone was excited for. So I'm very, very depressed by that. The gas prices are real. Everybody sees them. It's very painful. Gas impacts your groceries. Gas impacts every element of your life. You know, logistics, travel. I've talked about getting rid of the gas tax markup. If it's feasible, I want to work towards different elements like that, right? Well, but if you can get rid of it, I think that groceries would actually come down because often goods at the store, because gas is part of the travel process baked in, if you will.
1: But if you have the gas tax go down, then you have a shortage of funds to maintain the roads. So, I mean, you can't. That's whatever action is taken is going to impact something else.
0: Yeah, and in that regard, I'm more of a lever kind of person, right? So, like, I mean, we've talked about people have talked about legalizing marijuana. I've actually talked about legalizing marijuana as a Republican, saying, hey, we are giving money away to other states. This is valid, right? Mm-hmm. But I think we should talk about, if you're a Republican, you know, protecting citizens, protecting property rights, you know, having laws in the books. You know, if you're driving high, driving drunk, that's common sense to me, right? Brewer stadiums, we have smoking zones already away from the public, right? Mm-hmm. We can apply this, right? But I mean, there is money lost on the table there. Now I know people on the left have talked about taxing these industries to death. I'm not really a big fan of overtaxation personally, but I do think even like a basic tax could start filling in some of that gap. So if we're talking about, you know, wiping out the full gas tax, that's a long time vision, right? But I mean, I think that we can, if we can get some money here and we can put it towards, you know, elements that would be missing from the gas tax, I think we can do that. I think it's a valid discussion. So sometimes in government, it's about pulling levers. You can get funds here, you can put them here, right? So at the end of the day, I know gas does impact people's wallets very heavily.
1: So what you just said about shifting funds around, the comment that comes up more and more is defunding the police. I don't think anybody is for defunding the police. What they are for is redistributing funds from the police budgets so more of it goes into preventive actions instead of reactionary actions.
0: Well, I mean, that's stated, right? But at the end of the day, you know, defunding or whatever it's phrased as, right? My view on the police is very different, I guess. I think that Republicans have gotten it wrong all along by saying, you know, back the blue, back the blue, back the blue on repeat, right? You know, basically showing, oh, if somebody puts their boot on somebody's neck and kills them, back the blue. I'm like, that's not exactly a very welcoming perspective to normal people. So my view is very simple, that the system needs reform. Police need oversight. I mean, Madison didn't have police, you know, the body cameras. Right. And that's Madison.
1: They
0: had money for it. And not only that, they had the ability to do this. But every county should have cameras. But at the end of the day, I mean, there's definitely reforms we've talked about. I think the rural areas are much better with their police than the actual cities. That's my view. That's my prerogative, right? But, I mean, you can talk about moving funds left or right. I'll say this right now. I live in Milwaukee County. There was an incident where my wife had an ex-best friend who was stalking her at one point. The police said that they would be an hour. This person actually drove to our apartment at the time, a little freaky because we didn't know if they had a weapon or anything. We didn't have a gun. We didn't have a gun at that point. We still don't have a gun. There's maybe thoughts. Maybe at some point we get a gun. Maybe we don't. But I mean, even being told, wait an hour, we are short on staff. I mean, sometimes there's police in Milwaukee County that are like every 200,000 citizens, there's one cop, one police officer. Now, I don't think that they should always get away with what they do. I mean, look at the freeways. Sometimes they're driving 90 in like a 40, you know, there's traffic up and they're just blasting by.
1: There's ways that can take care of that.
0: Right.
1: That are illegal and they're not being implemented. You could have cameras on every intersection around the Milwaukee County Courthouse, and you have 1,000 tickets a day just from camera shots.
0: I mean,
1: what you're saying, you know,
0: it's possible.
1: Is this a turn lane or is it a lane to pass people illegally and cut in front of them? Mm-hmm. I mean, that's everywhere. But since you brought up driving and people's bad habits, Wisconsin hasn't had mandated driver's ed in the school system for over 20 years. If that was implemented and actually mandated for new drivers to have the right instructions before they got their license, it would be a delayed response, but it would be a preventive response that would make sense. And then if you were going to renew your license, you have to take a written test, obviously, but you should also have to take the driving test again when you renew it.
0: I mean, I think that I kind of shy away from mandate as a terminology, but I do agree with the consensus that at least
1: my insurance would drop.
0: That's a good part of it, right? Yeah. But I was going to say this. I think that people should absolutely have a uniformity, right? So like my high school, we, at least I'll speak on my perspective, right? After school, I stayed. We had class. I know we finished up the written section. We had tests, right? I don't think every high school is doing that. I think that there needs to be some sort of funds. We need to be able to invest as a uniformity across the state as a whole. I actually think that would make our roads far safer when people actually know how to drive. Unusual concept, right? I think it's fine to say, plenty of people have said this, hey, sometimes people need to get another test, right? They need to be retested, make sure their eyes are still good, make sure they're still safe to be on the road.
1: Well, they should have some actual instruction and practice with a trained instructor,
0: mm-hmm.
1: you know?
0: Yeah,
1: I actually do projects at 2 a.m. in the morning to avoid traffic. I get up at 2 a.m. in the morning twice a week and go and do my projects. I have 13 stops, and I try to get them done before 8 o'clock or before 7.
0: I think, at least for me, speaking on policy, because I haven't really said this on the campaign, I'm not, not fully invested in the mandate element, but I think maybe instead of a yearly thing, because that could be very, overtaxing on people a lot, it could be making almost feel like you're going through a system in and out, trying to get money, right?
1: I would
0: be interested in maybe like every 5 years testing. I think that's a valid thing to ask.
1: When you do your renew your driver's license, not your license plate, your driver's license is not every year.
0: Mm-hmm.
1: It is like every 5 years.
0: Every 5 years or so. I think that's a fair thing to say, hey, how are you doing? Are you going to be good for the roads still? Because it's good to know the people on the roads are good on the roads.
1: The other problem with that, and I recognize that, is that there's a cost to doing that.
0: Mm-hmm.
1: But there's a bigger cost not to doing it.
0: It definitely can be. I've seen some crazy situations on the road going across 15 counties. A long time ago, I posted. I was shocked because somehow a car was going so fast that they took out an actual bus stop, like a black bus stop, mm-hmm. just took it out like that. Just wiped it out. It was just like shattered on the floor. I mean, I feel like this is something you'd see on the most dramatic TV show you'd ever watch. I mean, like going that fast was crazy. And this is at the time it was in Milwaukee. I'm not gonna say one way or another, but I mean, driving like 70, 80, 90 in a 30, 40 or whatever in Milwaukee. I mean, these are crazy situations, and it is definitely dangerous. I mean, one of the things we do is walkers, and I tell people, I say, hey, listen, there's different ways of doing your walker. Maybe a whole medical side here, right? I mean, you can push down to break it, right? But sometimes you don't have the time to do that when somebody's driving 90 and a 30, right? Sometimes you have to just do a squeeze and temporary brake and let them go. And I don't want to tell people that. It's scary again. But, I mean, as if they ever do encounter a situation that is just that dangerous,
1: That reckless driving that you're referring to, it's not just in Milwaukee. It's mm-hmm. all over the state.
0: Oh, yeah.
1: I've been all over the state. It's everywhere.
0: You can get a ticket anywhere.
1: You see more of it here because there's obviously more people here. So you're going to have,
0: Yeah, it happens more often when there's a bigger population center. That's pretty reasonable to say.
1: You'll have more of an activity you don't want to see because of the population.
0: Mm-hmm.
1: You already touched on the police reform.
0: Mm-hmm. I can go further if you want.
1: And you talked on the elections, and we did touch on healthcare a little bit. Those were the things I had, Andy. There was one other area that you covered, and you said never-ending road construction.
0: Mm-hmm.
1: Wisconsin, like the upper Midwest, is very unique that there's only certain times of the year that you can really work on the road. You can do prep work, but there's times where obviously it's easier to work on it in the summer when it's not frozen. You can still do work on when it's frozen, obviously, but not to the degree you can when it's warmer. And our roads just need to be maintained.
0: Yeah.
1: So you see a resurfacing. Unfortunately, it's of the same roads, and the ones that have been around for a long time, the potholes grow and grow and grow because of our winter weather. How would you deal with that?
0: So talking about the never-ending construction itself, first off, I want to see construction companies not being able to take 50 contracts and just hold on to them. That's my perspective. I'm just going to say how it is. I think that when they do small localized you know, projects, like a single road that they're working on, I think it's fair to say, hey, I give them a 30-day timeline, if you will, right? After 30 days, I think the state should start putting a fine on. I mean, whether you think that generates revenue or not, I mean, if they're efficient, if they're getting it done, they can finish a short-term project. Now, if we're talking about a longer-term project, I would like to see 3 months. Originally, I didn't want to give 3 months, but I understand that sometimes projects take longer. It's the projects that go on for years and years and years that never end that really tax on people. I do medical deliveries, and when you have to do a 10-minute detour to bring somebody a cancer drug, that's not a good position to be in for that person, I'll tell you right now. So speaking about our potholes, I've proposed a kind of starter program, pilot, if you will, at least for the sidewalks. A lot of people are kind of confused why a governor would run on sidewalks. I want to see a sidewalk plan. But basically, they can report a area, picture it, send it in kind of thing, if you will. There's a way to send it in, right? And then the person who is at the tippity top of our government, like governor or whatever, right, they can basically talk to the local leaders and be more involved and pressure them to fix that pothole on 76th Street, right? Now, if we wanted, not pothole, but, sidewalk that looks like a Tony Hawk skate rink, right?
1: Right, from a tree or freezing. Yeah.
0: Now, we can extend that into the roads. I think, honestly, half the time they aren't reported, or when they are happening, they just get bigger and bigger and bigger, or they take forever to even get to them. I think we need to have some consistency, some timeliness, not only to finishing road construction, but to reporting when a sidewalk could kill my grandma and I go on a walk with her. That's scary. But a pothole that blows up your tires and is damaging your vehicle and it just hits it so hard, it's like clanging through the vehicle. I deal with that too. I would love to see something like this moved into a pothole way where you can report a pothole. They pressure the local government from the tippity top, from a top-down approach, if you will. And then that person, everybody always squeaks a little bit more when there's the boss around, Yeah. So when somebody above is like, hey, I'm posting about it, I'm pressuring you, this is a public campaign, there's this pothole, what are you doing? They start moving, sometimes gears start moving that we're maybe not going to move before so quickly. So that's kind of my view.
1: We also have a challenge with roads because a single road going through a small town can be a city street, a county highway, and a state highway. So who's responsible? I mean, that's the problem. You got three or four levels of government that maintain the road. Who's responsible? That's part of the problem right there.
0: The responsibility mindset is real. I mean, even with the sidewalks, I have people who are like, well, that's the person who lives there responsibility, but it's like they don't know about it. Maybe they can't afford it. Some people do it themselves. I just think that there needs to be a different way. So we had to see you into the nitty gritty, but I mean, even we had that crazy storm and it broke my heart to see those three children die on that boat in Lake Geneva area or Delavan. Yeah. The 4th of July was not so fun because I was out there doing emergency on call, but I did it for a purpose. I take care of my community. I work in 15 counties, right? But I felt like I was playing a jigsaw maze just going around the area, right? So, I mean, there was real damage to the trees and there's real damage to the roads. I mean, the community came together. Neighbors were sharing and helping each other and working together. And that's a beautiful thing we as Wisconsinites will do for each other. Sometimes other areas of the country wouldn't do that, but I think we need to pursue something like that, yes.
1: All right. Now, the final thing is we deal with people from reentry. The state of Wisconsin's Department of Correction is extremely punitive. There's more effort and funds put into punishing people than there is to helping them come back. And the Department of Corrections, the mission of the Department of Corrections is to make it so the person there can come back into society, not set traps for them to be sent back. That's the problem. We have 65,000 people in the state of Wisconsin on extended supervision. 65,000.
0: Yeah.
1: And that every one of them has impact on a minimum of 15 people, direct impact, family members, friends, coworkers. So there has to be more to bend that. And recently Act 196 was passed, 2014, I believe. And the DOC chose to ignore it for 10 years, and they finally changed the punctuation on the statement, but didn't change anything, even though it was written in the law. So there's this thing with the lack of accountability. It goes back to law enforcement, and DOC is part of law enforcement, so... How would you deal with that?
0: Yeah, I don't trust politicians, and I guess I don't really trust the system right now. I know that sounds wild to say as a person running for office. I don't even consider myself a politician. I will say this. I've talked about a state-of-the-art new facility, maybe in the Madison area. I want it to be a co-ed kind of facility where we're taking those who are willing, who are homeless on the streets, and giving them the help they need to, you know, get past drug addiction, get past alcoholism, you know, get careers, get certified, you know, being able to have a future, having friends, community, some sort of facility, right, that's pretty open, but also a dual facility where there's part of the facility is going to people who are leaving the prison system, and then they can get rid of the drug addiction, get rid of alcohol addiction.
1: If you're leaving, you can't wait till you're leaving to get rid of it. You have to have help from the minute you're arrested.
2: Sure.
1: The minute you go into the prison system, you should be offered help.
0: Like I agree.
1: Groups, drug addictions, all those things need to be worked on. They can't wait till you leave.
0: Right, but sometimes those groups don't always, unfortunately, they're not always 100%. Like, I hate to say it, sometimes there's always cracks in every group. I'm just saying, hey, when somebody leaves, whether, you know, they're leaving the streets and they're able to, you know, move towards having a better life and getting a home and cleaning up and fixing up their mindset and mentality and getting better and having a job and having a future, right? Or getting out of a prison system and having a job and cleaning up the mentality and getting better, right? I think that this facility could do that, have a state-of-art facility. I think that this is a reasonable thing to say, hey, we want to treat both of these issues and make sure people are really becoming and thriving and prospering and not just going back into the system kind of thing.
1: So alternatives are reincarceration.
0: Alternatives, because again, they're not going to just quickly change overnight. As you said, they keep doing what they're doing. But if you say, hey, the people are going here, now we've removed the never-ending push back into the system, and now they actually are getting the help they need to get away from the system. It's a real solution that they don't want to have, maybe.
1: Now, when you first got here, I said our half an hour is going to fly by, and it has. We got about a minute left. If somebody wants to get a hold of you, your website, would you share that?
0: Yeah, so it's andymansky4governor.com. I mean, depending on what happens at the primary, it may or may not be up after a certain period of time here. You can follow me on Facebook. It's Andy Mansky. That's me. We can be friends on Facebook. I actually don't care about the political group element. I like being friends with people. Let's be friends if you want to be friends. I'm on Twitter or X. So you can find me on there. I do have a TikTok, even though I don't really like TikTok. I made a TikTok just to run for governor because I want to reach as many people as possible. I don't really like TikTok. But at the end of the day, I'm on those things. You can contact me. My phone number is 414-640-3400. I take texts from citizens. My email is manskyandy23@gmail.com. So I'm not 23, but yeah. Reach out anytime. I get plenty of stuff reaching out.
1: I'm going to thank you very much for joining us tonight, and I am going to post your phone number and your email address.
0: You have my permission. Okay. Go for it.
1: Thank you, everybody, for tuning us in. Please tell friends and family. Share our link. If you have a friend or a family member that has a story that they are willing to share, you can contact me. The information is on the website. Thank you again. Have a great
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Hey, good morning. Welcome to the Milwaukee Free Press Radio Hour. I'm your host, Greg St. Arnold, and it is a smoky, hazy, still kind of warm, kind of weird Thursday morning. What is it? July 16th, 2026? And I'm sorry to say, I'm not a 60-minute man. I am a 59-minute man. We got to save that extra minute for the call-outs, for the ads, for the station breaks. So your 59-minute man is here this morning with you. And that was the Tramps getting us started off with 60-minute man. The Tramps, early disco band, kind of made the bridge from soul to disco. And that was one tune. I got a couple others for future shows. They tended to do some longer tunes. As some of those disco songs go, you know, like, you got to come off at a certain point. It's just, it's a lot of fuel in the dance floor. It's not so much great for radio play. But 60-Minute Man, I dig that tune. I'm glad you're here with us this weird Thursday morning, or whenever it may be that you're listening to the show. We got a good show. We got a great show. What am I talking about? We got a great show lined up. We are going to be joined at the top of the hour by friend, neighbor, living legend, Mr. T, a.k.a. Baby Boy, a.k.a. Tony Blue, who's going to be talking some things on his mind. I'm going to share some things on my mind, and I'm looking forward to that conversation. Of course, between now and then, we're going to listen to some tunes, and we're going to talk... We're going to visit something in the neighborhood that happened last night. We had a little town hall that was put on by Alderman Alex Brower. It was focused on public safety. It was held over at the Falcon Bowl. There were a couple captains of the police district one, which is kind of east side and downtown, and then you had the captain of District 3, Jeremiah Jacks, and then you had, let's see, who else was there? Somebody from the police department's management side. You had somebody from the Department of Community Wellness and Safety. Anyways, we're going to get into that. We're going to talk about that town hall a little bit and some of the topics that came up. And I'm also getting some feedback here on the text the show line that things are sounding a little funny. So I'm going to play some tunes, and maybe I'll play around a little bit with my vocals. Here we go.

0: All right. How's that? Yeah, we don't know what's going on. Sorry if the voice is a little goofy, but I've reached the the extent, the capacious extent of my audio engineering knowledge. So, yeah, some feedback that things are sounding maybe a little funny. Could just be the smoke, man. Could just be this weird thing we got going on, you know? I woke up this morning. Well, first of all, the smoke set in last night, right? Like I could kind of smell wisps of it around 4 or 5 p.m. And then we went out, went to the Falcon Town Hall, went for dinner afterwards. By the time I stepped out of the Falcon, about 7:30, it was upon us. And then, you know, got home, had a window open, so the house was all smoky, had the AC running, pulling all that air from outside, and, you know, it's weird, man. It suffused the area. Now, I'm curious to know how far the, you know, smoke coverage extends. So our folks up in northern Wisconsin, you know, especially northeastern Wisconsin, Door County area, I'm curious if they're getting smoked out. We just don't know. I guess I'd love to hear from you and let me know what's going on. As I was saying before we listen to that tune from Sublime, All You Need, is that in addition to a little update on our town hall, we also got a couple clips I want to play for you. You know, every now and then, being a radio producer, I'm also kind of a, I don't want to say prodigious, but I listen to a lot of radio. I listen to a lot of audio programming out there, podcasts, live radio, what have you. And I heard two things in the last week that have really made me think and resonated a lot. One of those clips, it has to do with a topic we talked about 2 weeks ago on the show when we were joined by my friend Logan Adams. We did America's 250th birthday playlist. And the clip that I'm going to play is from, it's from the Know Your Enemy podcast, which I know I like plug all the time. It is probably my go-to political podcast because it's not the news of the day. Occasionally they'll touch on the news of the day. But it's much more deep in terms of the, you know, kind of interrogating the theories, the ideas of the political right in America, the roots of those ideas and the thinkers and how they have kind of come to shape our current political moment and the political discourse. So Know Your Enemy, this is an episode that just dropped in the last couple of days, maybe 3 days ago. And it's titled Why Left Patriotism. And basically, the previous episode they'd done.
1: Welcome to The Handbasket, Gender and Sexuality in the Trump Era. I'm Mariah Shug, faculty in psychology and gender, women's, and sexuality studies at Widener University. My co-host is Professor Tushabe Tushabe of Widener's Human Sexuality Studies program. Each episode, we invite experts to discuss a current political issue through the lens of gender and sexuality. 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Today we are discussing two recent Supreme Court decisions affecting LGBTQ+ rights and well-being. Our guests are Professor Brandon Connor and Dr. Jacob Glickman. Brandon Connor is an associate professor of law at Widener University's Delaware Law School. Some of his courses include constitutional law and sexual orientation and gender identity in the law. His scholarship critically examines the growing convergence of civil and criminal enforcement. Jacob Glickman is a clinical psychologist, sexologist, and educator. He specializes...
2: was born a girl and now I'm a boy. That idea of I am is so important. And this idea of inevitably, no matter what someone's narrative is, it is how do we dismantle your narrative? And I think another really important distinction is that conversion therapy is not exploring about internalized shame. That can be done in gender-affirming therapy, is exploring the shame that comes up with this. It could be exploring external, like, distal stressors or external transphobia. It could be exploring proximal stressors or internalized transphobia, that is all possible in gender-affirming therapy. And also that exploration of shame is not used in conversion therapy. It's capitalized upon in conversion therapy. And I think in what you were saying, Dr. Tushabe, that there is this sort of sense of we can change who somebody is. And ultimately, I think any type of therapy that inevitably goes into try and change somebody is going to hurt them. And that's why we're seeing associated levels of increased depression, anxiety, PTSD, even suicidality connected to conversion therapy. And why we're seeing such low levels of regret with almost all transition-related content, whether it be surgeries related to gender affirmation have much lower levels of regret than plastic surgery in general. There was a landmark study that just came out, I believe, a couple of days ago that focused on levels of regret, focused on what transition looks like, and found that across the board, including for minors and for youth, that having social support, having transition support, that nobody in that study came away with reported regret. And that's something that I think we're also seeing a huge discrepancy in, that even for people that are not practitioners of these different types of therapies, that they can look at the different levels of regret, the different levels of like mental health challenges that come with them, and see that there is a difference between these two types of therapies.
1: So, Jacob, in your practice, have you worked with clients who have been exposed to these types of therapies previously?
2: Absolutely. I have worked with people who have both been exposed to these types of therapies and also worked with people who have left home, had to run away, had to leave school, had to do a variety of things that have ultimately hurt them in different ways because the threat of this therapy was present, or because there was the fear of like, this is going to hurt me more than completely upending my life. And I think that for a lot of people, unfortunately, is true. And even though conversion therapy has gone under a lot of different names, including really insidious ones that can make people think that they're going in there to explore their gender, like gender exploratory therapy, sounds like you're doing the sort of things that happen in gender affirming therapy, but actually it is conversion therapy. And I think people in the community a lot of times are becoming more and more aware of that and more are aware of the risk that comes with being exposed to these type of therapies.
3: That speaks to what you explained, Brendan, about the law, you know, in how it was defined in the decision that you cannot convert somebody with intent of the result, that you cannot, you know, conversion cannot happen because you're intending a specific result to.
4: Yeah. Right. So as amended, the Colorado statute, I mean, if we have a silver lining to this decision, I would say if these laws are properly construed, and I agree with everything that Jacob has laid out, all they would do would be reaffirm that a counselor cannot walk into a situation, right? It'd be outlawing things that aren't happening in the first place, which seems to be a theme of our past 10 years of anti-trans, anti-queer legislation across the states. I would point out that this decision has nothing to do, however, with statutes that ban physical aversive conversion therapy practices, which used to be much more prevalent and thankfully are at least going away. There also has no effect on private association regulations or internal standards of medical bodies, right? This is a question of whether or not, as written, the statute is engaged in viewpoint discrimination. And as I mentioned, the court didn't reach an ultimate result as to whether that violates the free speech clause. So if we put on our optimist glasses and see this decision, perhaps it will result in a net neutral in terms of the engagement in these practices. And as I talk to my law students all the time about, there's a difference between whether a decision is right in the law and it's appropriate for judicial competence and whether or not it's a right, period. And what we can do as a society to defray some of the consequences of these practices. At what point is it the judiciary's role? At what point is it the legislature's role?
1: Okay, so what about at a federal level? Could we see Congress enacting protective laws here still?
4: Well, traditionally, healthcare and medical regulation has been an area that's reserved for the states. Congress might get involved, and we've seen efforts by the Trump administration to leverage executive orders in all kinds of areas to try to push out and defund hospitals and other practitioners that are engaged in gender-affirming therapies. But right now, they've focused more on transition-related practices, so hormone treatment, prescription of hormone blockers, and surgical interventions. But absent congressional action in that area, I doubt that we'll see much change.
1: If you're just joining us, you're listening to The Handbasket, Gender and Sexuality in the Trump Era, on WPPM 106.5 in Philadelphia, River West Radio in Milwaukee, and the Pacifica Network. I'm Mariah Shug with my co-host Tushabe Tushabe. Today, our guests are Professor Brandon Connor and Dr. Jacob Glickman. We're discussing the recent SCOTUS decisions regarding conversion therapy in transgender athletes. Now back to the show. So some of this discussion has brought to mind a question for me that I would love to hear everybody's opinion on. And I should start by stating, although I'm a professor in a psychology department, I'm in no way a clinical psychologist. So this is a layperson question. But there is the Diagnostic Statistical Manual, which is what clinical psychologists use for diagnosis. And in it, there is a condition called gender dysphoria. It is my understanding that somebody who is receiving the kind of treatment that you would provide, Jacob, or these problematic reparative therapy or conversion therapy treatments would likely get that diagnosis, which is helpful from an insurance perspective, and then that would allow them to get their treatment covered. But as I understand it, the concern around this is that it's not that different from when homosexuality was once in the DSM, where we were pathologizing what is normal variation in human behavior. And so by having it in the DSM, we're essentially pathologizing what it means to be transgender. And this, I fear, makes transgender people really vulnerable to these types of problematic treatments, because we do see people who take issue with

0: licensed practitioner through the state. And so I think in some ways, when we're talking about diagnosis, that it is probably much more involved for people doing gender affirming therapy than it is for people doing conversion therapy. That in theory, I think somebody who is licensed, who is trying to get insurance for conversion therapy, they're certainly not labeling it as insurance as conversion therapy. And also that they could in theory run it through insurance with gender dysphoria. I think the way the diagnosis plays out much more readily is with gender affirming therapy, that that is the diagnosis that's utilized to help people get access to hormones and surgery. A lot of times when I am working with somebody, even if they have gender dysphoria, and I'm using insurance, that's not what I'm billing under. Because the thing that I'm working with for them usually is depression, it's anxiety, it's PTSD. It's the ways in which that dysphoria that they're internally experiencing within their body is playing out for them in their day-to-day life. And usually when I'm thinking about the diagnosis of gender dysphoria, that's going in a letter to help somebody get access to care at a different level of care, whether it be surgical care, for example, in some states still hormonal care, but primarily for top surgery, for bottom surgery. And so I think that that's one of the really interesting things about the question of how the diagnosis is used, is that it is used primarily to give access. And also, I think you bring up a really good point around what it means for this to be in the DSM, that we used to have gender identity disorder in the DSM. And I think the shift to gender dysphoria, the main difference is that the shift is hopefully now on the feelings of pain that come up regarding the incongruence, as opposed to the identity itself.
1: So the incongruence being an incongruence between the gender assigned at birth and the gender experienced by the person. Mm-hmm. And so that's the incongruence, that's the dysphoria. And even that, like, doesn't have to be problematic unless it is distressing to the individual.
2: Doesn't that require, the definition require clinically significant distress? Or
0: absolutely. Exactly. And dysphoria is a word that when used in the DSM, it is not necessarily the incongruence itself. It is the distress that comes from the incongruence. So both of you are exactly right. That I think that's one of the greatest things about this new edition of the DSM. We still have a long way to go on so many diagnoses. And also almost every diagnosis has some clause attached to it that says this is only diagnosable if it's causing clinical distress to the person or harm to somebody else in a significant way. And I think that that standard has allowed, I'm thinking about different diagnoses related to low sexual desire, it's allowed protection a little bit for people who are asexual, for example, to not be slapped with these diagnoses. That idea of you can be trans and not experience dysphoria. And also that I think that's maybe one of the places where there's challenge for people who don't experience dysphoria in the way it's defined within the DSM and are still looking for some sort of medical transition that requires this diagnosis to open the door. And I think that that's a place where people get stuck. And then I think on the flip side, it goes back to the challenge, which you mentioned earlier of, so if you're not diagnosing the pain that comes from this discrepancy, then you're diagnosing someone's identity. And I think that in some ways is what conversion therapy capitalizes on, is this idea that the identity itself is a disorder or a problem.
2: I would just add the sort of legal intersection there too, is that many states historically have been able to expand as the result of trans advocates pushing and litigating on this issue with respect to providing hormone treatment or even surgical reassignment surgeries and interventions to people who are incarcerated, to people who are on Medicaid. So right now, the Trump administration is attempting to purge these and use federal tools to prevent states from engaging in these treatments or funding these treatments. But many states have held the line in terms of providing it through their own funding and through their own legislative initiative. And part of that is hinged on this idea that there is clinically significant distress defined as gender dysphoria for which the prescription and or surgical treatment is the treatment.
0: And that's what, when you're looking at a letter, for example, for someone transitioning, it includes this diagnosis. It includes that idea of this is a clinically significant level of distress, that this is the gold standard of treatment, that this is a medically necessary aspect of their moving forward in their healthcare journey. And I think even though it goes without saying, trans care and transition care is healthcare.
1: Did you want to add anything to Shabe?
3: Well, yeah, it's so many thoughts here because, you know, when you think like from a feminist, you know, philosophical, you know, perspective about gender, you know, given that gender is a social construction, right? But then these arguments, you know, from the law and from clinical position is that gender is biologized because then there is like a specific gender that a person is supposed to have, right?

0: And the discrepancy, which comes from the social construction, is not the absence of that gender that is a problem that causes dysphoria, for example. It is the social pressure that causes dysphoria. Mm-hmm.
1: Yes, this is something that I struggle with also, in that if we were totally accepting of people with any gender identity, would there ever be dysphoria?
2: And I think that the answer for me, for my clients, for a lot of people is yes. Okay. It would look very different. That I think you have some people that when they look at their body, it is the pain of my body does not actually reflect who I am, how I see myself. If we lived in a world entirely without gender and entirely depoliticized bodies, maybe it would be okay. And also there might still be some aspect for some people that reflects like, this is not how I am meant to be, or this doesn't feel good, or my body is meant to have different functionality than this body has. I think that there probably still is some internal pain. And also if you strip away all of the layers of social pain, of what gender is supposed to be, of what people need to be according to society, I can imagine if we took away all of that, that it would look so different, to the extent that maybe there would not need to be as much larger medical support, for example. And also, I think that is a much larger project at both therapy and psychology and the law that we maybe could be working on, and also requires a much bigger deconstruction of all the things that have like built up to this point within our society and within the world, unfortunately.
3: A somewhat utopian project.
2: Exactly. I'm here for the utopian project. And also I can imagine as a law professor that it's looking at, well, here's all the ways in which we are not in a utopian project and we're trying to self-govern to make sure that we maybe can get a little closer. But sometimes that's not actually the purpose of the law.
1: Okay, so if I can attempt to summarize where we're standing on, you know, gender dysphoria as a diagnosis, I would say it's really essential that we keep it in the DSM from what I'm hearing, but there are people who weaponize it. At the same time, these people weaponize everything. So maybe it's not worth taking something useful out of the DSM.
3: Well, I suppose the question is almost philosophical. Do you view it as a means to an end to achieve material resources to people that are in need? Or do you think that there's some inherent truth in what a bunch of psychologists and psychiatrists, not to sound too dismissive, have agreed is the truth of their particular discipline or profession? I mean, the DSM-IV has one way to look at it, but, you know, disability rights activists might say something different. And to me, those are all, you know, valid perspectives.
1: I have one more question on this topic, although I welcome questions from others. I was a little distressed to hear that there are all of these unlicensed people conducting what sound like, well, are being...
4: There are heroines and heroes wherever we look. For example, planting trees, helping others, or writing a book. Like many before them and many to come, you and I are having our day in the sun. Yes, we're all having our...
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1: with Katie
0: and Steph.
1: Woohoo!
0: So pull up a chair and hang out with us for the next half hour while we talk about all things local.
1: Such as music, events, and other fun stuff just happening in our lives.
0: And since this is our debut episode, we are going to take a little extra moment to just talk about what this is. So, Katie, what the heck is Hyperlocal Happy Hour?
1: Hyperlocal Happy Hour is just sort of a radio show where we talk about music that we really love that's going on in the community, different shows that are happening, other fun events. Yeah.
0: And all with a little bit of an air of humor, I'd say. We're just two silly gals, so let's make it casual. And then a little bit about us, so you know who the heck you're listening to. So I'm Steph. I met Katie. We worked together at Cafe Corazon. But in addition to working at Corazon, I also work at Strange Town, a vegan restaurant on the east side. And I'm the operations manager at Milwaukee Riverkeeper, a local environmental nonprofit. And I'm a dog walker, so I stay super busy, maybe way too busy, but I love it. Aside from all of the things that pay my bills, I like to practice yoga, hang out with my cat Shady, hang out with my friends, and I love taking walks, like long, stupid walks in bad footwear.
1: That's awesome. I am Katie. I also work at Cafe Corazon River West. Woohoo!
0: Woohoo!
1: And, I am a student. I am just a girl living her life in River West, Milwaukee. And yeah, I go to school for music and dance. I just finished my voice degree this past spring.
0: Congratulations.
1: Woohoo! I know. It's exciting. And so, yeah, I also have two cats, Shanty and Jameson. I hyphenated their names to be Shanty Margaret and Jameson Iowa.
0: I love this. I also love that we're both including our cats in our intro because that will segue in perfectly to the song that we play later during the show.
1: It is so true. Yes. Oh my goodness.
0: Awesome. Awesome. Well, yes. So back to Hyperlocal Happy Hour as its entirety. You can follow us on Instagram
1: at HyperlocalMKE, and you can email us at
0: HyperlocalMKE@gmail.com. And we do want to hear from people. We want to hear feedback. We want to share your stories. If you have hate mail, I guess we're open to receiving that too. But then you can listen to us live every Thursday at 5:30. Otherwise, you can find the archive on River West Radio's website, on SoundCloud. And soon we will have live streaming on YouTube, and you'll be able to see us and all of our silly faces.
1: It's true. It's true.
0: Awesome. Awesome. Well, shall we enter our first segment?
1: We shall.
0: Okay. So this one is called 60 Stupid Seconds. And it's just a chance to share some quick, stupid thoughts that really don't deserve a whole conversation on their own. So, Katie, are you ready for 60 seconds?
1: I am 100% ready.
0: Awesome. So lately I've been saying hoofing it a lot in place of like booking it. If I'm walking somewhere fast, I've been saying hoofing it, and it's weird. I don't know where that came from.
1: Okay, guess the song.
0: I don't know what song that is.
1: It's Britney Spears' Toxic.
0: That's really good. I haven't heard a recorder in a while. I was wondering if I should maybe know more about my therapist because she knows so much about me. And I'm like, is it rude that I don't ask anything about her?
1: Oh, I think that an ideal throuple situation that I would want to be in is specifically Tilda Swinton and Tom Hiddleston as vampires in the film Only Lovers Left Alive.
0: I recently found out that my belly button, unlike my political views, is to the far right of my body. It's very off-center. I was getting a tattoo on my stomach, and I learned that I cannot have a centralized tattoo around my belly button.
1: People and potatoes are really simpler. Oh, my God. People and potatoes are really similar, and I have no further comment.
0: That was perfect. Beautiful. Awesome. Awesome. Well, and we are not discussing any of that furthermore. Let's dive into events. Katie, what have you been up to lately?
1: Oh my gosh. Well, earlier this month, I went to the Real Tinsel Gallery on West Historic
0: Mitchell.
1: And they had a gallery called Summer School, and it was 9 artists who were all either current or alumni from the drawing and painting program at UW-Milwaukee. And it was really beautiful seeing so many works, and like there weren't any like they didn't list who did the painting or the name of the painting, so it was
0: anonymous,
1: just like
0: art.
1: It was anonymous art. And so
0: that's awesome. So why was it called Summer School?
1: I think it's because it was they all went to school together or at the same program.
0: Cute.
1: So
0: okay, I love that. And when was that? When did you go?
1: I went July 17th, I believe.
0: Awesome, awesome. Well, right around that time, well, I guess not too close to it, towards the end of July, I visited Omen in Bayview. It's a goth alternative clothing and accessories store that just recently opened up. They have another location in South Milwaukee. I can't remember if that one closed or not, but the Bayview one is new. And I finally went there for the first time last week, and I felt like I was transported to the past. I felt like I was like teenage me at the mall again. It was giving me big mall vibes, and I really loved like having access to that kind of vibe just there on KK. It was awesome. So I definitely recommend checking it out.
1: Oh my gosh.
0: Yes.
1: That is beautiful. The River West 24 just happened.
0: It sure did. It happened for 24 hours.
1: It did. It was so long. I saw so many bands. I have a new favorite band.
0: Who is it?
1: Heavy Bend. And I can't stop listening to their song Burn. You should. Well, you can find more information on it on Spotify or their Instagram at Heavy Bend. But also, Mural Hall was amazing.
0: I am so bummed I did not participate in the 24 at all this year. I was recovering from my vacation and kicking myself for it.
1: Next year.
0: Better luck next year. Maybe maybe they'll make it 25 for me.
1: Yeah.
0: One other cool thing I was up to earlier this week is just yesterday I went on a mermaid boat tour.
1: Oh my gosh.
0: yeah, it was in part due to having a job at Milwaukee Riverkeeper. I get to do fun events on the water. And so yesterday I boarded the Vista King cruiser at MKE Boatline, and there was a mermaid on the boat, a real mermaid in the flesh. And there was like a bubble dance party and a scavenger hunt, and I was in control of the snack table. But it was just a really awesome time. And tickets were only $5 for like parents and their kids to come. And I'm just like, that's a really awesome opportunity. So next year I'm bringing my nephew along, whether he likes mermaids or not.
1: Aw, that is beautiful.
0: So what's coming up for you?
1: Coming up? Well, this Sunday at the Jazz Gallery, there's a show. There's a $15 cover charge. And one of my musician friends and someone I look up to, his name is Alan Russell. is playing with a bunch of different musicians. And so I'll be there.
0: Awesome. Awesome. You said that's Sunday?
1: Sunday.
0: Very cool.
1: Yes.
0: Well, the day before, this Saturday, there's a lot going on in the city. River Press on Humboldt, they're celebrating their 1-year anniversary.
1: Yay.
0: Which congratulations, River Press. So they're doing a gallery opening. They're going to have birthday cake, tintype photography, general partying happening from 4 to 7. And then once you're done with that party, I recommend moving on over to Bremen Cafe for their Bremsin. It's a burlesque show, no Ooh. Cover, but of course bring money to tip the performers. That'll round out your weekend for sure.
1: Absolutely.
0: What else? Do you have anything else coming up, or is that the only thing on your horizon?
1: Actually, this evening there's an open jazz jam at Bar Centro, just down the street.
0: How many times can you say jazz jam in a row?
1: Jazz jam, jazz jam, jazz jam, jazz jam. Oh. Who did that?
0: Who did that? You're unbeatable, Katie. Wonderful, wonderful. Awesome. Well, do you think it is about time to play that song we hinted at? That maybe our three collective cats might love to hear?
1: Yes.
0: Cool. Well, this is a song by a Milwaukee synth pop duo called The Quills. The song is Wildcat from their 2024 album, Wildcat.

0: don't know how it ends.
1: We're playing around with different sound bites.
2: Still figuring it out here.
1: Absolutely. But
2: thank you guys for rejoining us. We do want to take a quick moment to read some messages that we've gotten from our listeners. So, Katie, why don't you start us off?
1: Yes. Delia from Milwaukee says, shopomenalt.com. I need orders to pack.
2: Awesome. Jordan from Milwaukee says, congratulations on your first episode. I'm looking forward to more.
1: Anya from Milwaukee says, so excited for y'all. HHH is my new Thursday evening ritual.
2: Jess from Milwaukee says, is this thing on? Hello? Oh, you can hear me, and I'm live on the radio. And then she also said, I wanted to type more, but it stopped me. What's your favorite cereal? Quick answer on the fly.
1: Cheerios.
2: Reese's Puffs.
1: That's good.
2: Thank you. And then last message.
1: From Smalls of E. Happy Wisconsin.
2: Wait, where is Sophie from?
1: Sophie! I don't know. Oh, Sophie from Milwaukee says, Happy Wisconsin State Fair to all who celebrate.
2: Awesome, awesome. Well, thank you guys for the messages. We hope to read some more in the future. Keep them coming. Well, diving right into our next segment, this one is called Nosy Neighbors. And what is Nosy Neighbors about?
1: Nosy Neighbors is when we go onto the River West Neighborhood Facebook page and look through and see what's going on in the neighborhood.
2: Yeah, and was that a shotgun or a firework?
1: Oh.
2: Nosy Neighbors are here. All right, Katie, what do we got?
1: So this week there was a dog that ran away from home. And so I wanted to take a moment to say that this dog left home, went on a journey to Center and Humboldt, ran around for a really long time, and then was finally caught and brought back to home. And I just think that we all have that dog in us.
2: the dog that wants to run around Center and Humboldt.
1: Yes.
2: Because I gotta be honest, I've ran in circles around there before.
1: Well, yes, I think we all have.
2: So when I think about animals running away, I'm just like, in their mind, is it that there's a better, is the grass greener on the other side for them, or what's causing it?
1: I think that because they don't see colors the way humans do, I don't think that they perceive
2: the
1: green grass.
2: It's not the grass is greener thing?
1: No, I think it's maybe the grass is like really close to my face kind of thing, because they're like really low to the ground.
2: to be a pet running in circles around Center and Humboldt. Wowie, yes. Zowie.
1: And at the end of the day, go on a journey to Center and Humboldt.
2: And you'll find Uptowner Charm School.
1: Bow, bow.
2: Bow, bow. Okay, I wasn't actually going to bring this one up, but now that we're talking about it, I'm feeling like a nosy neighbor. We've all probably seen this post from this guy who's like, I'm moving here from another city, looking for recommendations on a good neighborhood, yada, yada, yada. And so many people from the community really like hopped in and helped him out with recommendations. He was in different neighborhood pages too. I saw him posting in multiple neighborhood groups, but he was getting a lot of great feedback. Like, I don't think I ever see like such engagement on anyone's posts, except for we had to really like show up and show out for Milwaukee. We're like, we're great. We'll answer all of your questions. We're going to prove that we're worth coming to.
1: Yeah.
2: And then like a week later, he posted an update and he was like, I'm in Milwaukee. I'm loving it. So good job, you guys. You gave him a great first impression.
1: Yes.
2: Although I will say, he mentioned that his Airbnb was like loaded up with like Packers gear and cheese. And I don't know, I feel like maybe it's just because I'm a vegan who doesn't pay attention to football, but I feel like Packers and cheese don't say Milwaukee to me.
1: I think it's
2: like that's the rest of Wisconsin.
1: Green Bay. Yeah, I feel like Milwaukee is more like a eyebrow piercing.
2: Oh, an eyebrow piercing?
1: Leads us to our next segment. I have some tragic news.
2: Katie, I'm ready. I'm all ears.
1: Something really, really sad happened earlier in the month of July. And I was once a baddie with an eyebrow piercing.
2: I've known you to always be a baddie with an eyebrow piercing. What happened?
1: I went to get my hair cut.
2: That usually makes you more of a baddie.
1: But at the hair salon, my eyebrow was sitting there. My eyebrow was sitting there, and
2: as it does.
1: And there was a piercing in it, and it was ripped from my face. And we still lost the piercing.
2: wait, it was not found on the salon floor?
1: It was not found. So now I am eyebrow piercingless.
2: Baddie-less.
1: I'm baddie-less. My face is naked.
2: And there's a rogue eyebrow piercing somewhere in the city.
1: I know.
2: Do you have any, like, words that you wanted to say to your eyebrow piercing that you didn't get a chance to because the goodbye was taken from beneath you?
1: You were really brave. Thank you for your time. That's it.
2: Awesome. Thanks for sharing that, Katie. That was, like, really vulnerable.
1: Yeah.
2: Cool. Well, it looks like we do have a little extra time for any of our random girls gabbing topics.
1: Yes.
2: Let me take a quick scroll through and stop suddenly. Okay. Milwaukee drivers and the Milwaukee slide. I haven't driven my car in about a year. If anyone wants to buy it, I won't market it on this show right now. But I haven't driven in a while. But back when I did drive, I feel like I was the epitomization of a Milwaukee driver. I was that girly skirting on the street, and I was pulling the Milwaukee slide, and I was winning races. And so I really don't have any bad thing to say about the reputation because I enforced it.
1: I learned to drive primarily in Milwaukee. So something awesome about me is I have an older sibling who's lived in Milwaukee for about 10 years, maybe a little over. And so I learned to drive by driving to visit them. Shout out Amy for providing me.
2: Shout out Amy.
1: This education of offensive driving.
2: It is a different kind of driving. I didn't learn to drive here, but I've done most of my driving here, and it's a skill set for sure. And oh my God, isn't it so frustrating when you're in the car with someone who is driving and they aren't being as aggressive as you need to be? I'm not promoting aggressive driving, but
1: yes.
2: I'm putting my foot in my mouth right now.
1: You have to. We're not saying crash your car, but we're saying that you should
2: drive fast to avoid the crash.
1: Drive fast to avoid the crash and like do everything you possibly can to not actually crash, but like maybe just like go ham on the gas sometimes.
2: Yeah, I used to say it was good for my health to hit 80 miles per hour at least once a day.
1: So why? All of the speed limits are 30. What are you talking about?
2: Katie, crazy. I said I don't drive anymore.
1: Okay, I understand now why you don't drive.
2: You're welcome.
1: That's awesome.
2: Oh my God.
1: Wow.
2: Well, before we leave, we want to impart upon you two pieces of unsolicited advice.
1: I think you should go first with that piece of unsolicited advice.
2: Awesome. Okay, mine, I wanted to not think too hard about it. I wanted to just see what struck my heart immediately, and that is to leap before you look. People often tell me that they admire like how I just go out and do random things all the time and by myself and go on these quote-unquote side quests, and they ask me, how do I do it? And the trick is really to just do it before thinking about it. Because if I pause to think about it, I can find a million reasons to psych myself out of doing anything. But if I remove that time to think, then I just find myself doing things. And it's proven pretty beneficial. I haven't broken any bones yet, but I did break a bone last year. But no, it's been really great. And so I recommend that everyone should leap before looking. Don't spend any time looking anymore.
1: Wow, that was really beautiful stuff.
2: Thank you.
1: My unsolicited advice is if you're having a bad day, go and walk to the lake, and then on your way back, hit up the Oriental Theater, and then see the Odyssey alone.
2: Is this something that has happened recently?
1: Yes.
2: Katie, I just saw a movie alone when I was in California, too. I think.
1: Oh, my gosh.
2: Okay, third piece of unsolicited advice. Take yourself out on damn dates, you know? And apparently that just means going to a movie by yourself.
1: Yes.
2: Yeah. Awesome. Awesome. Well, that was, how did you like Odyssey? I've heard mixed things.
1: I thought that it was like, I am man and I make things go boom.
2: Huh. I will, but not like, take your advice to see it then.
1: Okay, but Anne Hathaway is very good in it. And then Zendaya is just sort of there.
2: I love that.
1: Kind of like in Dune.
2: Okay, I just saw this. I just saw this reel earlier today where it was making fun of her and how she acts in all these different roles, and basically it's the same stoic face but with a different outfit on. I haven't seen any of her movies, so I can't weigh on the accuracy of it. But what you said just helps corroborate that. Awesome, awesome. Wow. Well, I want to extend a heartfelt thank yous.
1: Yes. Oh my gosh. Thank you. Thank you, Steph.
2: Thank you, Catherine.
1: My government name.
2: Yes, yes. Oh, and thank you, River West Radio, for giving us a home for these silly little musings.
1: Yes. Thank you, Pierre. Thank you, Sav.
2: Thank you, listeners, for listening as you so do. Once again, here's our contact info if you guys want to keep up with what we're doing.
1: hyperlocalmke@gmail.com for any emails, and hyperlocalmke normally, just with nothing after it, for Instagram.
2: And feel free to reach out to us again with any questions, stories, feedback, what you had for dinner, whatever you feel like sharing. We are willing to hear.
1: Absolutely. Oh, I just thought of a really good thank you.
2: Who?
1: Thank you, Cafe Corazon.
2: For bringing us together.
1: Yes, and for the best past 2 years of our lives that we've worked there.
2: And so much chips and salsa. Okay, so as we mentioned, we are back here every Thursday. Next week, what do we have going on?
1: We have a special guest.
2: Our first guest. Awesome, awesome. Yeah, we've got Ethan Dorman, who is a freelance audio engineer, stagehand, and guitarist for a Kenosha-based band, Nuke Plant Chickens. He'll be in studio with us talking all things music, what he's up to, and he'll kind of teach us what it's like to have a guest on the show, because we're going to figure it out on the spot together.
1: Yes. Oh, my goodness. It is going to be a fun one.
2: I'm so excited. I'm so happy that this is a real thing now. And thank you again, everyone, for listening and making it a real thing, because if a tree falls and no one's around to hear it, that tree never fell.
1: Was that Isaac Newton?
2: Yeah.
1: That's awesome.
2: The tree fell right on his head, and he discovered gravity that way.
1: That's awesome. Wasn't he also the apple?
2: I think that's Steve Jobs.
1: Right.
2: All right, yes. Katie. Well, I think we are ready to close our tab. What do you think?
1: I think absolutely.
2: Awesome, awesome. Well, thank you, everyone, again. Thank you, WXRW. All of this is wonderful.
1: It is true. Oh. Bye-bye.

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0: Hey folks, it's time for another episode of Sorta Ridiculous. Smash the button, psh, smash the button, psh, two times now, y'all. 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Do-do-do-do-do-do-do-do-do-do-do. Turn it out. All right, folks, so it is time for some cool stuff. I am very fortunate. Well, obviously, first, I'm Darren of Sorta Ridiculous, you know. Hopefully you guys have been listening to this for a while, or if this is your first time listening, you're in for a treat. So with me today, we have a fellow Milwaukee artist.
1: Hello.
0: Yes. And so you guys give it up for the one, the only Slang Troubadour.
1: What's up, everybody? What's up, River West?
0: You doing all right?
1: Anybody tuning in online? I'm doing good. How are you, man?
0: I'm doing fantastic.
1: Traffic's not good, but I'm good.
0: Okay, you know what? It's funny that you say that. So I'm driving here, and, you know, I kind of have an interesting relationship with pedestrians, generally speaking. And I was saying that Madison had the worst pedestrians in Wisconsin, but Milwaukee specifically, River West is starting to like come up in the ranks.
1: Compete, yeah,
0: yeah. Because it's like, look, we're not even okay. Not that we're not close to
1: we're
0: a
1: too
0: university
1: out here,
0: man. A little. Well, I mean, you know, River West has always sort of been that way. But like my whole thing is, all right, if it's one of those things where you have the right of way, but no, this was a main intersection. This was on Locust, uh-huh. Locust and Humboldt. You know, as the lights are turning, my light's already green. They're running like, hey, like a crossing guard,
1: oh,
0: whatever.
1: No.
0: I was like, are you freaking serious? You're lucky I value people's lives.
1: Yeah.
0: I'm not that bad. I don't think.
1: I know what you mean.
0: Yeah.
1: But
0: so,
1: I think it's a very relatable feeling.
0: Dude. So then, but yeah, no. So you are a new guest on the show, so I have a few questions for you.
1: All
0: you ready
1: right.
0: for this?
1: Yeah.
0: All right. So answer me these questions three. All right. So question one. What is something sort of ridiculous about you?
1: I totally planned before this. I've been a musician since I was like eight. I guess third grade, 8 or 9, I started playing guitar, and then around 16 started rapping. I'm a rapper and singer, vocalist, performer. I've been doing that since I was 16.
0: Since you were 16?
1: Yeah.
0: All right. So
1: half my life.
0: Right. And you started with instruments?
1: Yeah, I started with guitar. I started taking guitar lessons in third grade. Learning Green Day tabs.
0: Well, that's a good place. That's a good place to start. At least you know
1: Offspring.
0: It's entertaining. Yo, right. That's an inside joke.
1: Yeah.
0: No, so apparently
1: maybe we'll get to that story.
0: Oh, absolutely. I'm not the only one who's into karaoke or does karaoke. Apparently, so yes,
1: yeah, that's fun.
0: So, question two: What is something sort of ridiculous to you?
1: When people turn on their phones in the movie, sit on their phones in the movie theater.
0: Dude!
1: And they normally have the brightness on full and they're holding it like not close to their body.
0: Yeah, like
1: and
0: why?
1: It's like, why? Why do you pay to be here?
0: No,
1: it's not cheap to come to the movie.
0: No.
1: It's not cheap to come and ruin everyone's focus.
0: No, for sure. No, that is awful. That is awful. And it's like, exactly. Like why did you come to the show? And you know, you could have did that at home, even if it's on a Tuesday. And it is, like you said, it is not cheap.
1: I always fantasize about like flicking candy at him and like nailing, but I'm not that aggressive.
0: Right. And that's like 15 bucks down the drain, right? For like Raisinets or whatever you get.
1: Right.
0: Man.
1: Yeah.
0: So actually, what was the last movie that you saw?
1: I just saw Brand New Day, Spider-Man.
0: Was it good?
1: I've been into Spider-Man like my whole life. This might be a hot take. I thought it was good, not great. I had higher expectations, especially for like the fourth installment. He's been in how too many movies. But have you seen it? I don't want to spoil anything.
0: I am still working on being up to date. Like I still need to watch Endgame. I'm in the middle of Endgame,
1: okay.
0: So I haven't watched the second or third a Tom Holland Spider-Man film yet.
1: Yeah, Endgame's pretty good.
0: No, I mean, I like the series. I like the series so far. I think it was a great introduction. I'm like, all right.
1: For me, it was like too much of a slow burn. And that's why I'm disappointed with the fourth one, because it's like, yeah, they're doing all the things I wanted them to do for the first three, but for the fourth, I wanted them to, like, I don't want to.
0: Okay, no, I get it.
1: But, like, you know, I'm a big Toby stan.
0: Same here. Toby is my favorite Spider-Man. Fight me.
1: Like, I've got a song and music video called Toby Maguire.
0: Really?
1: Yeah, I'll send that to you.
0: Please do.
1: Honestly, I should have.
0: No, so I feel like Toby Maguire... embodied all too. Right. He embodied everything, not just Spider-Man, but Peter Parker. He, like, played him the way that he should have been done properly. And Andrew Garfield, I think he was too charming as a Spider-Man.
1: I feel like it's more like a Sam Raimi thing than a Tobey Maguire thing. Like, Tobey was great, don't get me wrong. But I feel like Sam Raimi created this world and he knew how to give you the right villain at the right time, you know what I mean?
0: Right, and now they're
1: so afraid to do the same one that's been touched before, and then they did all that crazy No Way Home stuff and brought all, it's just like, ah, all the good villains, they're like waiting for, and I'm waiting for Venom. I'm waiting for that payoff, because I'm a big Venom nerd.
0: You know, I didn't care for Topher Grace's Venom.
1: No, like, I was, because Venom's just a great comic book character, and like, it was okay, like, but yeah, no, it was not. I didn't like it either.
0: So, do you think that maybe part of the lack of, or your high expectations? Okay, no. Here's a question: do you feel like Spider-Man being tied into the Marvel Cinematic Universe has affected the quality of Spider-Man films?
1: Yes, but not like. I don't feel like it had to, you know what I mean? Like Spider-Man's supposed to be the main superhero, and yet, like, I don't know. It doesn't seem like they're giving him his due, even with, like I don't know. You know, I don't see him in the trailer or whatever, you know, for Doomsday and stuff. And it's like, man, he should be, like, almost, like, the lead character.
0: Really?
1: At this point. I mean, that he's Marvel's poster boy. Like, who's a bigger Marvel? When you think of Marvel, you think of Spider-Man, and he's been this little kid. Oh, I don't. My tummy doesn't feel so good, Mr. Stark. Like,
0: oh yeah, he's a Morty.
1: Like, yeah, he's been Morty. Exactly, he's a Morty. He's been made a Morty, and it's just like, yeah, it's hard for me to talk. I don't want to spoil things.
0: It's fine. See, here's the thing. You know, here's my thing with the
1: MCU. They did a lot
0: MCU.
1: Of cool stuff too, but.
0: No, I get it. The thing about the MCU for me is that
1: it's a good idea, but
0: like,
1: it didn't, you know, things didn't line up. And then you had Kang the sexual assaulter.
0: Right. And that derailed everything for him. That was most unfortunate.
1: Kang the Marvel Destroyer.
0: And then come to find out after all that time
1: awful.
0: that wasn't even the case.
1: Wait, what happened?
0: Yeah, no. Apparently, was like acquitted or whatever. Like, that wasn't, you know, it was.
1: He's innocent.
0: Fake. Yeah.
1: No. Really?
0: Yeah.
1: That's tragic.
0: Absolutely. Freaking awful.
1: Is that 100% like proven?
0: Or just legally. That is a good question.
1: Allegedly.
0: It's all speculative. I mean, I wasn't in the cart room or anything. But yeah,
1: like, wasn't there photos and stuff? Like, wasn't like,
0: really? You know what? You know what?
1: I just remember his girl like ran out of the car or something. There was like some camera. So I don't know. Yeah.
0: Well, maybe I'm talking a lot, but we'll see what happens.
1: I don't do enough of my own research. Mm-hmm.
0: It's all about the art.
1: That's what happened.
0: Right. All right. So, question three: what is something sort of ridiculous that has happened to you?
1: I was gonna say I got to become pretty good friends with DJ Abilities, who is like he made my favorite music. You know, before I knew him, like, if you would have asked me on the street, like, hey, what's your favorite artist, or like, what's your favorite albums, I'd say Idea and Abilities. But at this point, I got to open for him a few times, and I got that collab from him. He did some DJ cuts on it, and exciting thing to me. It's fun to hang out with him and to get his pick his mind, you know, when it's somebody who like made your favorite.
0: No, absolutely.
1: Art, you know, no. It was just kind of happenstance that like bumped into each other, or, like met through our mutual friend Get Moses. Shout out Get Moses.
0: Shout out to Get Moses and Non-Pop. What's good?
1: Yeah.
0: Yes.
2: And Non-Pop.
0: Yeah. And you know, I know this might be a little whatever, but outside of River West Radio, shout out to WMSE because they actually like play my
1: Non-Pop
0: music.
1: Radio.
0: They play my music. What?
1: Yeah. So Mo keeps it proper over there for sure.
0: Oh, yeah. So you said you had a song with DJ Abilities. Tell us a little bit about this song.
1: We did. So me and my friend Phobos is his producer name. I've known him since first grade. This man, I've known him. So over 20 years I've known him. And we've been kind of like we've made stuff before, but we've never like seen it through to the end very, very well. I guess there was a couple songs that he produced for me, but we finally formed our own group called Asthma, and we dropped our first EP. We got a feature from DJ Abilities on the cuts, and we filmed a music video. And then we headlined X-Ray Arcade in January around this year.
0: Oh, yeah, so that's
1: that cool.
0: Dope.
1: Yeah, we had really cool. Kia Rap Princess, we had Gorilla Ghost, Get Moses, and DJ Abilities.
0: Okay, huge out to Kia Rap Princess. Love her, she's so cool. All right, so with that being said, we are about to hear Neural Net by Asthma.
1: First person to pronounce it correctly, good job.

0: All right, folks, so that was Neural Net featuring DJ Abilities on the cuts. So, Slang Troubadour, how did you come up with that name?
1: You know, it was just kind of vibe based. You know, you're always collecting words as a writer. At first I was Slang the Troubadour, but then I abbreviated it. Not too different. Troubadour, I remember using like a reverse dictionary, which is weird. I was just like trying to...
0: Wait, a reverse dictionary?
1: Yeah, like where you type in a description, it gives you if there's any words for that.
0: What?
1: Yeah.
0: I've never heard of that. A reverse dictionary? That sounds awesome.
1: Because I liked slang, you know. I'm like, okay, slang's cool. And it's like a first name kind of thing, you know. Mm-hmm. Last name's almost Troubadour, you know. So... yeah, I'm glad I shortened it because there's a lot of blank the blanks. And it's already
0: Troubadour is a long
1: word already. Like,
0: yeah, you don't need an article in between there, like Slang Troubadour.
1: Yeah, it's like first name, last name.
0: I think it only works like for Chance the Rapper or something like that. I don't think Chance Rapper.
1: I don't know. That's a good point.
0: Or Dale Funky Homo Sapien.
1: Sage Gemini.
0: Oh, I'll go ahead and play with those names now. That's crazy. But yeah, no, that was fun. I liked the.
1: Yeah, he killed that.
0: Yeah. That so when cool. did when did that when did the when did that drop?
1: That dropped last year in November, November 1st. Yeah, we were dropping all this crazy stuff on social media. We were like creating our own conspiracies, making it all weird and like mysterious. Ooh. Asthma, and then it had to do like asthma was like our made up like illness that's spreading. It spreads, you know, through sound, and as soon as you hear it, you know.
0: Like, I like the spelling. So it's a simple departure from, you know, like
1: yeah, it makes sense. It's our own little word here. Yo, what up, Oscar?
0: So
1: we're here in River West Radio.
0: So when it comes to performing, like, what kind of vibe do you set for the crowd?
1: I'm relatively pretty dynamic, but I think like I gravitate towards like mellow is very rare for me. I'm pretty hyper and like
0: high energy,
1: probably because I have ADHD, or you know, like I'm just like high energy. I like being loud, but I think I got different vibes, you know. Like I still get on some mellow chilled out stuff, but it's more of a rare moment thing for me.
0: All right, so who are some of your musical influences?
1: I like a lot of Rhymesayers, so like, you know, Midwest like stuff, like Atmosphere. I like very golden era stuff. I like Tribe Called Quest. I like Black Star. I love Mos Def.
0: Mos Def is freaking dope. Not like, even like, just for music.
1: I like poetry rap, I guess, for lack of
0: it's like
1: a better
0: lyrical,
1: word.
0: Lyrical
1: yeah.
0: stuff.
1: And even if it's crazy and bassy and angry or whatever, like I still like kind of gravitate to stuff that has like interesting words and stuff. And I guess I'm very contrarian, you know what I mean? Like the most popular stuff I like is like Kendrick, you know, because there's substance there.
0: Oh,
1: I like substance, and I'm just like kind of a contrarian. I just like stuff that's like out of the box.
0: Oh, I feel you. I feel it's like it's
1: strange.
0: I see what you guys like,
1: but I'm musical, like not like, you know, annoyingly. So I guess it's some stuff I could name.
0: It's like, oh, this is cool. But I'm gonna try this stuff over here. Yeah, let's see what's going over here. Nothing against the mainstream. There's a reason why it's mainstream.
1: Yeah,
0: you know, it doesn't have to necessarily be obnoxious or annoying. You know, whatever.
1: Hell yeah.
0: Legit. So do you have any shows coming up?
1: We've had a couple fall throughs. I don't have anything right now, but got things in the works. So,
0: all right. So, being an artist, when you go to a show, how important is the quality of sound to the performance on stage, like a stage presence?
1: Yeah, I think, you know, it's definitely got to sound right out in the crowd. Otherwise, it's going to be a big barrier to get people to connect with it, for sure. Yeah, I mean,
0: well, I guess
1: I've just put it, you know.

0: But oh my God, when I Moses brought me out. He was he got to open for Atmosphere at Summerfest on the Generac stage, and he brought me out for a song or two. And the sound man was one of those sound men.
1: Oh,
0: dude.
1: No!
0: And he did not like us. And I don't think, because like it was meant to be a DJ set, and I did think that was maybe the underlying thing, but he didn't. It's like he has it everything like ready. So when I went out there for like the biggest thing I've ever show wise I've ever done, it was just like that big of a stage and having no monitors, it was a nightmare. But like I just like stuck to my practice, and I'm just like, you know, it's more about, you know, as a performer, that's something I think you learn, is just like the sound in your head is not the real sound, so don't even bother listening to yourself, just like focus on like the body memory of it,
1: right?
0: You know what
1: no,
0: I mean?
1: Absolutely.
0: And just like the vibrations in your head, even just to like, you know,
1: without that stage
0: crazy.
1: That huge without a monitor sounds insane. You know, like I haven't
0: Farside. We went on before Farside too that day.
1: Ooh, okay.
0: I had some cool moments, but like I had the monitors for that, but I think I like slightly. I had a foot and mouth moment, and like one of the dudes from Far Side was right there, and I was like, "Oh, just kill me now, God."
1: And so, shout out to all the audio engineers out there that are making people's dreams come true, making them sound like rock and rap superstars, you know, on all levels.
0: But when it counted and I didn't have any monitors, it worked. So,
1: hell yeah!
0: I don't know, something about pressure, you know.
1: Oh, absolutely. So but bad. Summerfest alone, geez. So this was your first time doing Summerfest?
0: That was my first time. And, one of my first times on a big stage at all.
1: That's cool. That's
0: shout out
1: really
0: get Moses,
1: cool.
0: Or he didn't have to do that. He brought me out. There was another, Noga Arez and Sarok. Right, played that day too.
1: Who again?
0: Female.
1: Views, right?
0: Views.
1: Wait. Who was the first? Who's the first?
0: Noga Arez.
1: Yes. Yes. You don't get views, and I don't get views.
0: She's got some bangers.
1: Yes. Yes.
2: Watch your back.
0: Yeah, that was my first time ever hearing of her, and just like, when she went out, I'm like, wow.
1: Dude, so your first time ever hearing her was live.
0: Yeah.
1: Oh God.
0: And we played a song before she went out, you know, like, because Mo was DJing in between.
1: Yeah.
0: He was like the DJ, you know, in between all of them. And then he was squeezing me up for a song, one per set. So.
1: Dude.
0: I had never been on a stage that big. I think the biggest I was on was like Summer Solstice before that.
1: Okay.
0: You know.
1: No, that's lit. You don't understand.
0: She's so great. I've been listening to her semi recently too, going back and like, man.
1: So outside of Summerfest, you know, all the shows on there, what was the last concert you attended?
0: Last concert I attended, you know, I don't want to keep talking about Rhyme Sayers and DJ Ability, but I drove DJ Abilities to this show he had, because he does a ton of shows with Brother Ali now. So I drove him out there and saw that show. Before that, I went to Summerfest with my brother-in-law. He knew the singer in Braid. They were performing. I forgot who else was performing. You know, it was kind of like all the elder emos they were saying.
1: Mm-hmm.
0: And we also saw Christopher Cross.
1: Okay.
0: We didn't see Ride Like the Wind, so I was bummed. That's some yacht rock.
1: Can't go wrong with that. The last time I heard yacht rock,
0: but I wasn't mad about it.
1: No, I feel you. So we're going to get into this next song to play us out. But where can folks find you?
0: You find me on Instagram. I'm active on Instagram. You can find my music on all the streaming platforms. Check out Slang Troubadour. As soon as you type Slang space TR, you don't need to know how to spell Troubadour, so don't even worry about it. Just hit Slang and then start typing TR and it should pop up.
1: That's right. But yeah, thank you so much for being on the show, man. Greatly appreciate it. And I'm Darren.

0: Aaron,
1: Thanks for
0: sort
1: having
0: of
1: me, bro.
0: ridiculous. Absolutely, no problem. So, with all that being said, let's hear some reality TV.
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0: 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This is the Michael Graham Show, Sports Plus. I am Michael Graham, your host. I am also known as Lassana Mohamed Abdiel. The Michael Graham Show, Sports Plus, is brought to you by Sports International. First and foremost, to my listeners, going to change it up a little bit today. Today we have a special guest. I don't have guests on my show that much, but I have a truly special guest today. I have Marquette's men's head coach, Marquette's University men's head coach, basketball coach, Shaka Smart. Okay, Coach Smart, let's start from the very beginning. Where were you born and raised?
1: I was born in Madison, Wisconsin, and I grew up really first 18 years of my life in that area. We moved around a lot. So I lived first on the east side of Madison. Then we moved down to a little small town called Brooklyn, Wisconsin. I lived there for a few years when my mom remarried to my brother's dad. Then we lived just south of Madison, a place called Fitchburg. So we moved around quite a bit. My mom still lives there now.
0: Okay.
1: And I went off to college at 18 years old to a school in Ohio called Kenyon College.
0: Coach, the reason why I'm starting out asking you these questions, because most people know more about your basketball life. They don't know about your personal life. And not to get too personal, but I just want to start with that. What did your parents do for a living?
1: Well, my mom was an educator. My dad really was mostly out of my life when I was a kid, and I don't have really much of a relationship with him. So raised by a single mom for the most part. My mom was an educator. She was a teacher for a time. She taught, you know, health education. She taught teachers. She worked in various aspects of education.
0: Okay. My next question for you, Coach Smart, do you have any siblings, like brothers or sisters?
1: I do. Yeah, I have three siblings that I lived with as a kid, one of whom is adopted. And then I also have four more siblings on my dad's side that I did not know at all as a kid. I knew that three of them existed, but I'd never met them. And then in my adult life, I've been in contact with them a little bit, but don't know them much at all.
0: Okay. Interesting. Let's start with some, continue with some basketball related questions, Coach. Coach, I'd like to know, when did you first got interested in basketball and start playing? When did that start? When and how did that start?
1: Well, I don't really have any type of background, family background in basketball. My mom's side of my family was really into baseball. I remember going to Chicago where my grandfather lived and him taking me to Chicago Cubs games and Chicago White Sox games as a kid. So I was really into baseball as a youngster, like a lot of kids are, Little League and all that. And then I also had somewhat of a background in soccer. Even though my dad wasn't around very much, I had an awareness that he at one point was a very good soccer player. And that was a sport that kind of came most naturally to me. And, you know, like a lot of kids, you know, your mom throws you into soccer as soon as you can start walking. So I was playing soccer at age like four, and it just came naturally to me. So I didn't really start playing basketball on a team until probably about fifth grade. And, you know, at that point it was just, you did it cause your friends were doing it. And, you know, I probably was a okay player, but not particularly, not necessarily the best guy in my school or anything like that. But I just took an interest in it the more and more that I got exposed to it. And then I'll tell you, Michael, I had a magical experience in eighth grade.
0: Okay, we want to hear it.
1: I played on two teams, and a lot of people don't know this. I haven't told this story much. I played on two teams simultaneously.
0: Oh, wow.
1: I played for my school team, and on my school team, it was me, and then everyone else on the team was white. And then I played on another team called the Madison Spartans on the south side of Madison, where the whole team was black. And
0: that had to be in a very extreme, polarized experience to go all black and then all white.
1: Yeah, it was one of the best experiences of my, of my life. Culturally, going back and forth, literally, man, I might practice with one team in the afternoon and then the other team in the evening on the same day.
0: Coach, if I may interject, was the playing styles different?
1: Of course. Yeah, the playing styles were different. Obviously, the, you know, the background of the guys and the team was different. You know, even the language and everything was different.
0: Of course.
1: When I was in college, I wrote a story. I wrote like a short story about my experience on those two teams.
0: Mm-hmm.
1: And I called it Crossover, because it was literally just about kind of going back and forth. And I loved it. I love both teams. And I learned so much, you know, in that year going back and forth.
0: I never knew that about you. Coach, got to move on to my next question, because I only got you for 15 minutes. I wanted to interview you for 30 minutes, but, you know, due to your schedule, we can only get 15 in, which brings me to my next question. What was the name of the high school you played for, and did you play college ball? I think you played college ball too, correct?
1: Yes, I played in high school at Oregon High School. I played for a great high school coach named Kevin Bavery, who's actually still coaching in the Madison area. He's at Middleton High School now.
0: And the college you played for, if I can interject, coaches, what college was that?
1: I played at Kenyon College in Ohio, and that's a Division III school, a very good academic school, not really known for basketball, mm-hmm. but I had a heck of an experience there.
0: Coach, I got a couple more essential questions I got to ask you, and then I got to tell you something that's you're going to find to be quite interesting. Okay, my next important question to you is, how and why did you get into coaching?
1: Well, I told you I was raised by a single mom.
0: Mm-hmm.
1: And the main reason I got into coaching is that the impact that coaches had on me from when I was a young kid through high school and into college,
0: mm-hmm.
1: was profound.
0: Mm-hmm.
1: And those guys really changed my life. They helped me believe that I could be something larger than I thought mm-hmm. I could be. They loved me. They showed me the way. They gave me discipline. They gave me accountability. And so I really looked at it and I said, if I can't play, then the next best thing is, let me see if I can go do for other guys what these coaches did for me.
0: And that makes a lot of sense. Okay, Coach, my next question for you, and I ask this to a lot of coaches that I've interviewed over the years, is that what do you love about coaching, and what do you don't like about coaching? What, is there something that you really love, or something that you hate, or something that you, what do you love about coaching, what do you dislike about coaching?
1: Well, there's a long list of things I love. I love the interactions with the players.
0: Mm-hmm.
1: I love working together with a group of guys, the staff, the players, the support staff, all in the name of a common cause. I love the competition. You know, we obviously play in the Big East, so we're, you know, we get to compete against some of the best teams in the country.
0: Right.
1: I love the challenge of taking a young guy at 18 years old and trying to help mold him into an adult mm-hmm. in a relatively short period of time.
0: Mm-hmm.
1: I love the experiences. We literally just took our team on a trip to Vancouver, Canada. Next to none of us had been there and probably would go there
0: mm-hmm.
1: if not for basketball and if not for being part of this team at Marquette. And so just the experiences provided by being a coach and by the relationships that I have with guys on our team is really special.
0: Okay. Coach, I got 7 more minutes. I'm going to try to get all these questions in. Next question I have for you is, did you know much about the Marquette basketball as far as the history and legacy before you got the job? Because I remember, you probably don't remember, the very first week you was hired, I met you at the rally outside. And I gave you my card. I told you I was. I said I would like to interview on my show. Although we're 4 years late, but we finally got to it. But prior to getting hired at Marquette University, did you know about the school's basketball history and legacy?
1: I did. Yeah,
0: oh,
1: I did.
0: Good,
1: growing up in this state, There certainly was a strong awareness of Marquette. Now, when I was growing up, I was in a young kid in the 80s. I was in middle school and high school in the 90s. That wasn't the strongest era of Marquette, although there certainly were some good teams. Kevin O'Neill took Marquette to the Sweet 16 during that time. But it was not the Al McGuire days, the Hank Raymond's days, and it was not, the incredible success that Coach Crean and Buzz Williams were able to create here as well. So, I do remember as a young kid vaguely Al McGuire as a TV broadcaster, and his incredible personality. And then it just so happens that, the coaching world is so small. There's a man that I've worked really closely with. He's been on our staff. He's been a consultant for us that actually was Coach Crean's high school coach and used to be part of the staff here back in the early 2000s. And so through him, I had a lot of awareness and understanding. I had been to the Al McGuire Center, for instance. I knew a lot about the teams in the early 2000s with D. Wade and Travis Deenier and those guys. So, yeah, definitely had a really good understanding of Marquette and what makes it special.
0: Okay, coach, got to move along.
1: And you can, if you want to take a few more minutes, feel free.
0: Oh, good. Oh, thank you.
1: No,
0: Whew, I was like trying to push it because I wasn't trying to rush you with these questions. I was like, oh man, we have 15. So I used to get.
1: We don't. We don't get to talk very often. So
0: yeah, you know, I worked at your
1: I
0: camp
1: don't
0: too.
1: Get all your,
0: Okay,
1: you
0: coach, I want to ask you something,
1: questions.
0: coach. So I want to ask you something. And I ask this of a lot of coaches, like, and I don't like to use the word philosophy and ideology, but what is your basic coaching philosophy, ideology, or approach to coaching? I mean, because everybody got a different way. John Wooden never hollered at people. Bobby Knight, he was crazy, da da da da. What's your approach, basic approach to coaching, or philosophy,
1: well,
0: or ideology?
1: that is probably a question that, to give you a full answer, we don't have necessarily the time for. But if I gave you a very short
0: a brief
1: answer,
0: synopsis, if you could.
1: yeah, the briefest way that I could put it is to try to coach through partnerships, and to try to help the guys on our team, our coaching staff, everyone in our program understand that we equals you plus me. And if you bring all of you and I bring all of me and we work together to make each other better, then we got a chance to do something really special. So again, if I had to sum it up in 30 seconds, that's what it would be.
0: You know, coach, I'm gonna bring something to your attention that you probably already know better than I do, is that I have a list in front of me of all 18 Marquette basketball coaches, the 17 before you. And you accomplished in 2 years what the first five coaches before you didn't accomplish over a 5 to 9 year period. How did you do that?
1: I mean, just the players, the guys on our team are the ones that accomplished everything. You just try to support them and put them in the best position to multiply each other. We were very fortunate in that we were able to either retain or bring in some guys that they weren't there yet at the time when we first got here. But man, those guys grew and prospered and flourished into just special basketball players for this level. And four of them became so good that, the NBA recognized their talents and chose them to go there.
0: Because let me interject a point, coach. You came in basically not recruiting any guys. You just had leftovers, and you took those leftovers and accomplished and did far, far, far much better and won more games. In fact, I'm going to reel off something to you that you probably already know better than I know. Al McGuire's winning percentage was .787, which is the best overall. And then Ralph Ritz, who coached at Marquette from 1960 to 1916-17, which is basically 1 year, year and a half. And his winning percentage was .727. But he only played 11 games. Your winning percentage is .705. And you did that just in 4 years. I mean, incredible. I mean, to me, that's good coaching. That's good coaching. Well, now, I don't know if you knew those numbers, but and again, the very first coach at Marquette only coached that 1 year, and his is 7.727. Al McGuire's is 7.787, and yours is 7.05. Incredible coach. I got to commend you. Great job.
1: Well, I try to not focus too much on the numbers, because just try to focus on winning the next game, or being the best we can be in the next season. I mean, honestly, Michael, our first 4 years here, our guys just did such an incredible job of creating victory. And then, you know, last year was a humbling year for us from the standpoint
0: I want to talk to you about that.
1: Understanding that, you know, for instance, the NCAA tournament and participating in it, that's not a given. You know, that actually, and they just expanded the tournament, so these numbers are off now, but before expansion, 18% of Division I teams every year got to participate in the NCAA tournament. And again, last year was a reminder for us, man, don't take that for granted, and understand that all the things that go into winning, those things have to be prioritized to the absolute highest degree if you want to create success. And again, we were fortunate with the guys we had our first 4 years here. They truly owned and bought into that. And, you know, that's what led us to the success we had.
0: Coach, I got one last question for you, because I know you have to go soon due to time constraints. But of all these coaches on this list, which is 18, you are the only Black and or African-American on this list. And you're the first Black coaches that have been hired at Marquette. I want to get your thoughts about that, because I grew up here in Milwaukee, born and raised, and I followed Marquette basketball since I was a little kid. And there was a couple of former Marquette players that got passed over. Rick Cobb, who should have got the job. Bo Ellis, who was on the 1977 NCAA championship team, who was coaching in Chicago, should have got the job. I want to get your thoughts on being the first Black head coach of Marquette's men's basketball team. I want to get your thoughts about that.
1: It's humbling. To be honest with you, Michael, I didn't know that history until I got the job.
0: Oh, wow.
1: And they gave me a jersey, and I have it right in front of me here in my office. It's a framed jersey, and it's number 18, because I'm the 18th coach. And so I love history. And one of the things that I did in my first few months here is I said, well, let me learn about all the coaches that had come before me. Obviously, I knew about Al McGuire. I knew about Tom Crean. I knew about Buzz Williams. I knew about Steve Wojciechowski, who I followed. But I didn't know about all 18. And so I went back and I looked, and I kind of discovered that myself, what you're saying. I looked at each coach, and then I did say, you know, one of these things is not like the other.
0: Well, I did my homework, as you can see, before I had you on my show, because I wanted to make sure that I asked you the questions that not only my listeners want to know, because we're big followers of Marquette basketball, but I want to know. And so, wow. Okay, Coach, we really covered a lot. And I want to say thank you very much for being a guest on my show. Thank you very much for approaching me at your basketball camp, because you know I coach basketball too. And, you know, just thank you for everything, and continued success at Marquette. We love you. We want you to stay here. And I'll see you soon.
1: Well, thank you, Michael. Appreciate you having me on, and I hope I get a chance to see you at some games this year.
0: Yeah, okay, we'll do, and I will be at the camp next year, at your camp next year. All right, okay, thanks, Coach Smart.
1: Thank you.
0: Okay.
1: Take care.
0: All right.
1: Bye-bye.
0: Okay, for my listeners, that was Coach Shaka Smart, head men's basketball, varsity men's basketball coach at Marquette. He was a special guest today. I don't have guests on my show that often. Most of the time on my show I do report, and I also do a few other things as well as reporting, but most of the time I report and I analyze. But today we changed it up a bit. I had Coach Shaka Smart, head basketball coach at Marquette University, and that was quite an interesting interview. Hopefully we can get him back at some other point in time. I didn't get a chance to get all my questions in, but I got a chance to get some of my questions in. But one interesting thing that I want to point out about Coach Smart, since he was just on my show, is that he has a a 705 winning percentage. Now, if you at right at 500, that's good. But he has a 705 winning percentage. But again, if you're at 500, that's good. And he did that just in 4 years. The previous five coaches before him did not do that. O'Neill was here 5 years. Dean was here 5 years. Cream was here 9 years. Buzz Williams was here 6 years. And Wojciechowski was here 7 years. Not one of those men got their numbers up to 705 like Smart. And Coach Shaka Smart has only been here 4 years. And he's still here. Amazing. Okay, what I'm going to do now, and I might get back to that a little bit in a little bit here, but today is August the 6th. We are now in the month of August, and those who listen to my show on a regular basis know that I always reel off and tell people about athletes that were born in the month that I am doing my show. So I have a massive list here of athletes and non-athletes that were born in the month of August. But before I get into that, I have a new special listener. Their initials is AT, but I call the person Tata. So Tata, if you're listening, this is for you. I love you and I respect you. Okay. My list of athletes that were born in the month of August, and here we go. It's a long list, so please bear with me. Jack Kramer, the former professional tennis player, great tennis player. Jack Kramer was born August 1st. Tom Brady, you know who he is, born August 3rd. Gordon Scott, you know, remember he played Tarzan? Gordon Scott, August 3rd. Roman Gabriel, former football player, quarterback, August 5th. Patrick Ewing was born August 5th. David Robinson, the Admiral, August 6th. Bob Cousy, who played for the Celtics back in those great days with Bill Russell, August 9th. The great Rocket Rod Laver, professional tennis player, August 9th. John Cappelletti, I'm sure you remember him, played for Penn State, August 9th. Deion Sanders, Neon Deion, Prime Time, was born on August 9th. Red Holtzman, former great coach of the New York Knicks, was head coach when the Knicks won those two championships in 1970-73, August 10th. Former middleweight boxing champion, Dick Tiger, August 14th. And Irvin Magic Johnson. Magic was born on August 14th. Roberto Clemente was born on the great Roberto Clemente, who played for the Pittsburgh Pirates, was born on August 18th. Rafer Johnson, former Olympian, was born on August 8th, also born on August 18th. Willie Shoemaker, August 18th. Greg Nettles, former Yankee, August 20th. Wilt the Stilt Chamberlain, the Big Dipper, also known as the Big Dipper, Wilt Chamberlain was born on August 21st. Kyle Yastrzemski, also known as Yaz, was born on August 22nd. And my main man, Kobe Bryant, the Black Mamba, was born on August 23rd. Love you, Kobe. Jeremy Lin, Linsanity, was born on August 23rd. And the great Althea Gibson, great tennis player, first African-American woman to win Wimbledon in the U.S. Open. And actually the first Black person of any color to win a major at Wimbledon, the great Althea Gibson, was born on August 25th. Reggie Miller, Miller Time, was born on August 24th. Willis Reed, former Knick. In fact, he was the starting center on those two great Knick teams from 1970 and 1973, who won the NBA championship. Willis Reed was the starting center for that team. Willis Reed was born on August 25th. Robert Horry, Big Shot Bob, August 25th. Tommy Heinsohn, former Celtics, also August 26th. Ted Williams, former baseball player who played for the Red Sox, was born on August 30th. And the great Frank Robinson was born on August 31st. Now, I have a few more minutes left, and I'm going to reel off a number of people that are not athletes that was born in the month of August. And I have to start out with my baby, Tammy, the love of my life. Tammy, love you, girl. It's my baby. Tammy was born on August 3rd. Former President Barack Obama. Barack Obama was born on August 4th. Lucille Ball. I love Lucy and she loves me. Lucille Ball was born on August 6th. Abby Lincoln, the great actress, was born on August 6th. Whitney Houston was born on August 9th. Fidel Castro was born on August 13th. The great black leader, Marcus Garvey, was born on August 17th. Mae West, why don't you come see me sometime? Remember her? Mae West was born on August 17th. My grandson was named after me. His name is Jonah Michael. My grandson, Jonah Michael, was born on August 27th. And lastly, these last three people are very important. And they were all born on the same date. Former jazz vocalist, female, Dinah Washington, was born on August 29th. Charlie Yardbird Parker, also known as Bird, the great, some people consider him to be the greatest jazz musician of all time, and yes, I think he is that. Charlie Yardbird Parker, also known as Bird, or commonly known as Bird, or people just call him Bird. Bird was born on August 29th. And last, but definitely not least, the King of Pop, as he is called, and he's truly that. Michael Jackson was born on August 29th. That is a wrap. That's going to do it for me today. You have been listening to the Michael Graham Show Sports Plus. I am Michael Graham, your host. Thank you for listening, and I will see you next week.

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6: 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What is going on, everybody? How are we doing? 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My name is DJ Mert. Thanks for listening. I'm filling in for Mr. Joey G this week here on this great station. On the show, title undetermined at this point. We honestly don't have a name for the title. What I do know is that I do have some jazz queued up for you. I have some funk fusion flavored jazz coming at you very shortly here on 104.1 WXRW LP Milwaukee. Thanks for tuning in. We're going to go ahead and get started with some Red Clay by Freddie Hubbard here. 104.1 WXRW LP Milwaukee. 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